0: he did, you know, reasonably well. He lost, of course, but he did reasonably well.
1: Right.
0: But it was potentially, in the 1860 election, it was potentially a fluke because of what had happened with the Democratic Party, and the Democratic Party was split on a sectional basis. You had Douglas in the north, and it was Breckinridge in the south, or whatever. And that's how Lincoln slipped through. Well, I don't think if Tucker Carlson is successful in setting up some third party, that will have a positive effect. I think we'll get the worst of all possible worlds, because the people that would have been constitutionalists, the patriotic people, who might have been able to vote for one of the two establishment parties, whether for the presidency or the House or the Senate, whatever, and get some good people in there, will be going to the Tucker Carlson party, and that will leave the establishment party that might have had some moderate success as a complete loser. And then we'll get the worst of all possible worlds, which will be the Democratic Party, the Socialist Party.
1: Yeah, well, Florida.
0: The Neo-Bolshevik Party.
1: It's true.
0: Which is what this country is coming to. Neo-Bolshevism, it's the whites versus the reds.
1: That's right.
0: Okay.
1: Florida is facing a gubernatorial race that has one socialist and one non-socialist running. So Florida may be on the edge. There's too much. It's spreading too quickly. It's like a cancer, a turbo cancer. Socialist, communist, Bolshevism in this country. It is spreading. Make no mistake about it, friends.
0: Well, go back to the educational system. All right. What are these people learning? I won't even say that in high school. Of course, they're learning a great bit in high school, but they get to college level. They come out with a socialist bias. And this is the great misunderstanding of these people.
1: Yeah.
0: Just what happened in Russia. They were socialists. The Cadet Party was socialist. Kerensky was a socialist. The socialism was the movement, even among the quote-unquote democratic politicians. But the Bolsheviks, who were also socialists, had a different agenda behind the scenes. And they knew how to control that kind of an operation, and were eventually successful in taking over. So yes, you say, oh, we got all these people, socialists, so forth and so on, but behind those people are the real hardcore, the real Bolsheviks. And that's what worries me. That group, historically, has always had, what shall I say, a kind of satanic understanding of the misuse of the political process.
1: Oh, well said. Yeah, a satanic.
0: And they're here in this country in large numbers.
1: Yeah.
0: And they're hiding under things,
1: yes.
0: Democratic Socialists of America and so forth, and these apparently benign names. But they are fundamentally Leninist organizations. And that's what's going to happen. There's going to talk about civil war and so forth and so on. Well, it's not going to be in terms of geographical units, because the geographical units in the 1860 conflict were pretty much staked out on the basis of slavery, the percentage of slaves that were there. Now it's going to be throughout the country, everywhere. You're not going to have any clear geographical demarcations, except maybe centralized cities or something. Right. It's going to be everywhere. My God, what kind of a horror show is this going to be?
1: This goes back to what I have been suggesting. We have to have a legitimate secession template for groups within each state to secede from the majority of the state on a vote. If it's a majority of one person, that's probably all it'll take or should take, and become their own independent state, such as Oregon. The eastern part of the state is already voting.
0: Where I live.
1: Yeah, they were right there. So you could have, you've already got West Virginia, you could have Virginia, and then you could have East Virginia, whatever. It should be some means of seceding within the state. Oregon, 14 of the counties, half of the state have voted to join Idaho. That's huge. So they should be allowed to actually determine their own future, and they should be allowed to secede rather than join Idaho. So I think we need some kind of a measure introduced in Congress that would set the stage. You could write it. You're brilliant. And maybe the states would adopt it. And anybody, any group in the state who, by a majority of one in their area, chose

0: to secede should be allowed to do it. Like,
1: well, that
0: Oregon,
1: is actually the northwestern part of that's the northwestern part of Virginia when this last election occurred, and we ended up with the Spanberger regime. It was a tremendous.
0: No, this is nuts.
1: Right, and it became apparent that where I live, which is kind of a stone's throw away from West Virginia, right on the western border of northwestern border of Virginia.
0: Right.
1: That there's a large swath of counties there where people are already talking about, I wouldn't say seceding, but being absorbed into West Virginia. All right. And Virginia is actually divided right now into two separate states ideologically. There's the north-south corridor that runs from D.C. down through Richmond
0: here.
1: And so forth.
0: Right
1: and
0: down
1: I-5. Western Virginia.
0: Yeah.
1: Yeah?
0: You got Portland, Salem, Eugene, it's right all on I-5, Interstate 5, that goes straight down through the left third of the state, and that's all communist. And then you get to the eastern 14 counties. Look at a map. And they won out, but they want to join Idaho, which could be one rigged gubernatorial election from being socialist. Think about it. It could happen. It can happen anywhere. So, I don't know. The Idaho people need to watch their P's and Q's very carefully.
1: And the people in Montana, because I know some people there that are pointing out the same problem.
0: Well, that's all L.A. Southern Cal went up to Montana. A lot of them. And you're right. There's a lot of useless socialist value up there now. And it's sad to see. Sad to hear.
1: Well, I remember Colorado in particular because going back to the 1960s, I had a friend who he went to Boulder as a postdoctoral student. And I went out there with him for a while on vacation. And outside of Boulder, which is, of course, a college town, and the center of Denver, Denver now has expanded quite a bit more than it existed then. Those were the only two pink spots or reddish spots. Well, Boulder was red, I would say, but Denver was pink. In the whole state of Colorado. And that was the late 1960s, 69, 68, 69, somewhere in there. Look at that state now.
0: I don't know what's going to happen, but I do know that unless there is a mechanism, Edwin, and I mean this, for very large groups in a state, let's say 14 counties in Oregon, and if they've all voted by a majority of one to secede, they should be allowed to do it. But the socialists, the communists, won't let them go because they want that tax base. That's the problem. They want their revenue. So there needs to be something done. It needs to be something done in an unprecedented fashion. I don't know what it is.
1: Well, it's going to, you know, it always comes back to political organization. It's one thing for people to talk about these proposals, which make a great deal of sense, but they have to organize themselves politically. They have to organize themselves financially, because it takes a great deal of money to run one of these operations. Legally, in the sense that you have to have people who are going to be able to put together the necessary paperwork, if you will, to try and marshal the correct approach. And then, of course, there's the whole propagandistic problem, because the other side is going to be attacking you as, well, whatever. You can imagine what the epithets will be that will be used. So you're talking about something that's on a very high level of expenditure and effort, organizational skill, legal acumen, and probably in the long run it's going to take something that would come out of Congress as well to approve it, because I don't think that it's, I don't think constitutionally it's possible for a group in any one state to decide, even with the approval of an adjoining state, that they want to remove their counties from the state in which the counties are.
0: I'm sorry, because a lot of great people involved, it looks like a useless effort to me. It's not going to happen.
1: Yeah.
0: However, If that group had tried simply to find a way to secede as Eastern Oregon from the rest of the communist state, they might have done it. Maybe that's still possible. I don't know. That's a whole different area. I'm not familiar with it. But there must be a way for the majority to rule in a situation like that.
1: Well, one needs to go back, I think, to the Virginia, West Virginia situation and take a look under the what the circumstances were and the legal arguments were for what is now West Virginia for seceding from Virginia, because that's what happened. And there was actually the West Virginia government, and there was a rump Virginia government that was run out of Alexandria during the Civil War, the pro-Union Virginia government. Actually, it was the first of the southern states, which abolished slavery in 1864.
0: Interesting.
1: They created a constitution and they abolished slavery. So look at that as a situation, because the argument that was always made there was that the seceding government, the secessionist government in Virginia itself, was illegal. Right. The argument was that a state could not secede the way Virginia had purported to secede. There might have been other ways to do it, but they could not be done on the unilateral determination of a convention or a state legislature or whatever. That was unconstitutional. So those states never left, the state never actually left the Union. And that was actually decided by a case, Texas versus Johnson. Supreme Court actually held that after the war. But there was an argument made at the time that because of the illegality of what this government was doing in Richmond, that is, the Virginia government, the titular Virginia government, the people in the western part of the state could secede and seek the protection, as it was, of the Lincoln government. And they were doing this legitimately because there was an illegal government that was operating in Richmond. Well, I don't know whether that kind of an argument at some point could not be made today. We have a whole lot of illegality going on in many, many state legislatures. And at some point, could not an argument be created and presented that justifies, I won't call it radical action, rational action on the part of those counties and people therein who want to continue to operate in a constitutional form of government? Because that's what's actually happening. I mean, when the Spanberger regime came, she lied in the campaign, as they always do. But no sooner does she get in, and she starts doing these rather radical steps, including the gun control, although we were expecting that to happen. And right. People were terrifically up in arms about that. I said, well, there you go. There's your classic example of this. Now, to a certain extent, she's had to back off from some of that because of the response from the electorate. And I don't think that trick that she pulled the last time will work the second time. But there's a situation. I mean, you get a radical anti-constitutional, and I'm talking about the Virginia Constitution as well as the U.S. Constitution, anti-constitutionalist government suddenly comes in control. Well, these people come in control of the government, and they start acting in this radically anti-constitutionalist sense, of course, on the basis of lies that they've told in the course of the political campaigns. Right? Well, now, what is the response of the people who are now the subject of this? And this is the problem. You have these interim periods, 2 years or 4 years or 6 years, whatever, let's say at the federal level, as an example.
0: Yeah.
1: You elect
0: yeah.
1: these people and you're stuck with them for the next 2 years. You elect them and you're stuck with them for the next 4 years. You elect them and stuck with them for the next 6 years. And what can you do in that interim period when they're acting in this clearly, blatantly unconstitutional fashion? And the checks and balances, which you talked about earlier, are not functioning. So you have a president that has a 4-year term. You have the president is acting in this blatantly unconstitutional fashion. Where is the check and balance coming from Congress in terms of impeachment? Or in terms of the 25th Amendment, because he's not capable of serving for one reason or another. Well, it's not there. And what do the people have to do under those circumstances? Suffer this for 4 years? Suffer this tyranny or this insanity, however you want to describe it, for this period of time, because the other people in public office are relenting or refusing, better way to put it, refusing to exercise their constitutional powers and duties to correct the situation. So we have circumstances in which the people are left with no government at all with respect to these aspects of the apparatus controlling them. That would be called anarchy, I guess, in some philosophical discourse.
0: Well, that's certainly one viable way to perceive it. I agree.
1: Well, anarchy is like a nature abhors a vacuum. Kind of. Well, political systems abhor, societies abhor anarchy. They can't live with
0: anarchy. Karl Marx said that. Never mind.
1: Well, I don't know if Karl Marx said it, but it happens to be true. Not everything Karl Marx said was wrong, necessarily. But societies don't function for a long time with this kind of constant conflict that can't be resolved. Even if it's 2 years, 4 years, 6 years, whatever, and we're dealing with a 4-year problem, of course, with Trump, we've got another 2 years.
0: We have
1: after this
0: seen
1: election.
0: This country split down the middle, essentially. If the vote is even remotely correct, Trump 77 million, the camel 75 million, that's a damn near even split. And there's a definite pressure now pushing further to the left, and I don't know what's going to happen in the so-called midterms. Trump is talking about suspending them or taking control of them on the grounds of national security, which is going to be used more and more to do more and more things that are utterly ridiculous, if not illegal, national security grounds. So I don't know. But I do know the country is split. I see no way to assimilate the two opposite, disparate sides. I can't imagine it. I just can't. So I think we're screwed here, so to speak.
1: Well, as I said before, unfortunately, I think it looks a lot like 1917 in Tsarist Russia, the whites and the reds.
0: Yeah.
1: And what is the point of agreement between the two? What is the point of agreement between Lenin and the Russian traditionalists, if you will? It's not talking about Tsarism, because Tsarism was gone, right?
0: Sure.
1: But the Russian traditionalists on the other side, and there was no meeting of the minds.
0: Right.
1: Right. It was civil war to the end. Not that I'm suggesting that that's what we want, but
0: if you look historically
1: at these situations, this is where they go, right? And it always falls back on the point, of course, the Russian problem was they didn't have these checks and balances when the Tsarist system began to crumble. They didn't have a mechanism, a constitutional mechanism. They tried to set one up, and the people like Kerensky were really incompetent. They couldn't do it, right? And so some people such as Lenin, Stalin, and Trotsky, who were hard-nosed revolutionaries, stepped in and imposed their own set of controls. Well, we have this is the problem. We have these controls built into our Constitution, both at the federal level and at the state level.
0: Right.
1: But they're not being implemented. Why? And the answer is because most of these politicians are all in the same clique, basically. Right? Their main interest is aggrandizing themselves, enriching themselves, getting golden parachutes when they come up, and doing what the lobbyists and political contributors tell them to do, domestic or foreign, as we well know. Right? They have really no interest in maintaining this country as a constitutional republic according to the principles that have supposedly been handed down, as perverted as they've become through the Supreme Court decisions and other mechanisms. Well, okay, once the governors in the engine stop functioning, what does it do? It revs up to a point at which it destroys itself.
0: Well, maybe that's the plan. Maybe that's the plan.
1: Well, whether it's the plan or not, I suppose it's not the plan when the governor fails in the engine, right? And so the engine revs beyond the red line.
0: Right.
1: That wasn't planned. And maybe this isn't planned in the sense that we're talking about planning, right? But it's happened. And it's a series of steps that were taken over many, many years. I mean, we were talking just a moment ago about the problem. The bond markets today go back to 1913, the problem, the Federal Reserve System. And that actually goes back to 1863 and 1864 with the creation of the national banking system, which cemented the connection between the private banking structure and cartelized it, by the way. The Federal Reserve wasn't the first cartel. 1863, 1864, and tied the banking system directly into the United States Treasury and vice versa. So we're looking at something that's over 100 years old, or 200 years old,
0: yeah.
1: And of course exacerbated by the Federal Reserve and all the amendments and more control and powers that have been given to the Federal Reserve ever since 1913. But you look at that and you say, well, were they really planning in 1913 for what we see today? Well, probably not. They were planning for banking control and financial power and so forth and so on. Those were the ideas they had. They were going to control the government through the banks and through the New York bucket shops and Wall Street, etc. This is Alexander Hamilton's plan on steroids. But it had certain consequences. And then as a result of those consequences, other things had to be done to try and correct the manifest problems that had developed while maintaining their power, of course, never give up the power that they have, right? No matter what damages us or the country. So it becomes worse and worse and worse. And all the band-aids that are put on those regulatory mechanisms in the machinery fail. And, in fact, they caused the regulatory machinery to fail much earlier than it would have. And now we're in this insoluble mess.
0: Insoluble mess. That's what it is. Yeah, there's no solution here. By the
1: way...
0: Well,
1: it's Alexander the Great and the Gordian knot.
0: Yeah.
1: Right?
0: Okay.
1: It was this knot, this huge knot, and the prophecy was that anyone who could untie the knot would become the conqueror of Asia. And many would-be conquerors or whatever had come and, you know, tried.
0: Well, it's like pulling the sword out of the stone. Same
1: idea. That's right. He takes the sword out of his scabbard. He takes one look at it. He takes the sword out of his scabbard. He cuts the knot. And one would say, well, that was a pretty radical step to take. Well, he was successful because he was, you know, he was a great conqueror, obviously. He had conquered what they called Asia in that time, right? Mm. What was called Asia in the time of the ancient Greeks. But that was the story, right? He had to cut the knot. You couldn't deal with a knot on its own terms. You had to deal with the knot on these other terms, which were radical terms. Right?
0: No, we haven't changed much. Have we, Edwin? We're still slaughtering humans. We're killing. We're just developing more advanced technology to do it. We're not using swords and bows and
1: taking
0: arrows.
1: Political systems, taking political systems that get themselves to the point at which they cannot be corrected without...
0: We can't. They can't.
1: Catastrophic
0: can't.
1: Effects.
0: No, they rot out. We haven't advanced, is my point. We haven't. By the way, a last note on the Treasury issue, the bonds. You're going to see home mortgage rates probably by tomorrow or the next day push through the 7% mark. And they may never go back down in the foreseeable future, which is going to cripple what's left of the barely alive comatose housing market. It's not good.
1: Mm-hmm.
0: It's bad.
1: Mm-hmm.
0: Anyway, very good. Excellent job. Edwin, as always, thank you for sharing. We'll talk to you next month.
1: Thank you, Jeff, for the opportunity to be on your show.
0: Yes, sir. All right. Good night. Be safe.
1: Be safe.
0: Edwin Vieira. This is a great mind. He's terrific. All right. Be right back with hour number two in just a few. Hold on. And information. The Trends Journal leaves that so far behind, and I'm not exaggerating. Gerald has created something here that is absolutely in a class by itself. There's nothing else that compares with it. If you still believe in reading, get the Trends Journal. Keep it around. It doesn't age. You can pick it up in 3-4 months and learn. You can pick it up in a year and learn. It doesn't wear out. It's a true phenomenon. Go to trendsjournal.com. That's trendsjournal.com.
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0: If you've been listening to this program for any length of time, you'll know that Fukushima, the greatest calamity in history, has now, as I've been warning since 3/11, killed off virtually the whole North Pacific Ocean and especially up and down the entire West Coast. The radiation is migrating inland and is moving across the entire country. 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I've taken Bio's Superfood every day for several years now and want you to do the same for your sake and the health and safety of your family and loved ones. 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

0: I have a new connector, and it's not a good connection. I have to keep jiggling it to make it perform its appointed rounds. So can you hear me all right, Todd? Are we good? Well, Todd's playing music, so maybe that's not a good sign. I hope maybe it is a good sign. I don't know.
1: Yeah, I gotcha.
0: Okay.
1: I gotcha.
0: All right, my new USB-C adapter going into the iPad, which then goes into Verizon, which then goes back to Todd, is not a good connection. I'm having to jiggle it. I just don't want to have to hold it. All right. Now, there's a lot going on here, and I just wish I had more time. I don't. So I'm going to go back and pick up on one video that was very good. And I cannot overstate the importance of what's going on 25 hours a day, and you never hear, I never hear about it, in dark, locked, back 40 labs. These are large language model labs. Remember, we're really not into quantum AI yet, although that is on the front burner in many corporations. What's going on with AI right now is changing everything forever. It's changing. You won't know it. You'll see things like the flock camera systems, which are apparently coming up with false data. Somebody was wrongly arrested. Look, there are going to be problems. There are going to be problems with people. Look at some of the judges in some of the courts today. Communists, if there ever were any, right now in courts in these formerly United States. This is not good. So AI is coming in, being installed, taking charge in many ways already by recursive self-improvement. It's building itself, friends. Don't forget that. I'm convinced that it will be viewed, and maybe somebody will pick this up and run with it, but I really do believe it's AI eventually will be our only chance to break away from this deadly human cycle of greed, massacre, theft, lying, the most immoral behaviors a species can render. And as I mentioned to Edwin last hour, come on, have we really changed in the last 2,000-3,000 years? No. We haven't advanced. We haven't created a utopia on this planet. Yeah, lots of nice tech tricks and fun things to give little endorphin rushes. But what are we doing? What do they do? What do the Jews do in Gaza with American money? They killed over 500,000, maybe 1 million people. We don't know. 90%+ are living in tents now. And winter is coming. Another 8 weeks. Those people are going to be shivering. A lot of them will be bombed to smithereens because the Jews are dropping American bombs from American planes onto these tent cities and just slaughtering human beings. No one's talking about it much. I try to hear as often as is reasonable. This is a real Holocaust. This is a real thing being perpetrated by the alleged victims. So I hope you see the irony in that. It's a rather despicable irony, for sure. Let me do this. Get this queued up here. I'm going to start with, I'm going to go back to Tristan Harris. He's pretty good, and he's got a lot to say. So let me find out if I can catch the beginning of this. They've got one of these little rundowns on what's ahead, what's coming up in the big interview. I'm not going to be able to find it. So we'll just start with the little teasers. That's okay. This is one of the most respected AI whistleblowers out there. He says, we are not ready for what's coming. Amen. we will never be ready for what's coming, because what's coming is already here, or it's got its head and upper body in the doorway. We're not going to wake up. We're not going to do anything. It's going to be a yes, sir, and that's it. Whatever you say, sir. All right, let's take a listen to Tristan Harris.
1: At the same time, it's a negative infinity of risk. Here's the problem with AI. If I start by believing that it's inevitable and nothing can stop it, then if I'm the one who built the suicide machine, I'm not an evil person because I'm only doing something that would have been done anyway. So I have an ethical off-ramp. We have all of the warning signs. So guys, Tristan Harris just gave an eye-opening interview about how AI is going to become an existential threat to humanity in the coming 2 to 3 years. He warned that if we do not
0: Already is. Just not fully fleshed out yet.
1: Regulate the tech companies right now, we can get a Chernobyl-level disaster from AI in the coming years. Tristan warned that AI is a bigger threat to humanity than hundreds of nuclear bombs.
0: Not only does he mispronounce nuclear, but this AI is an idiot, because you cannot compare Chernobyl with the global takeover and takedown by AI and then ASI. Sorry, that's not a good analogy to put on the table at all.
1: Combined. And guys, Tristan is one of the researchers who's been warning about AI from the very beginning. According to him, our tech CEOs are running the AI race blindly without giving an F about the future of billions of people living on this planet. Now, I'm going to play some of the clips from this show and I'll explain everything as we go.
2: There's a thing in AI that we have to acknowledge. There's an asymmetry. The upsides don't prevent the downsides. The downsides can undermine a world that can sustain the upsides. So, for example, the cancer drugs can't prevent a new biological pathogen that's designed to wipe out humanity. But the biological pathogen that can wipe out humanity undermines a world in which cancer drugs are relevant at all.
3: Right.
0: And there are many, not just a few, many biological and other types of pathogens, include viral. I would also include fungi that can wipe out all living things on planet Earth. We've had them announced openly since the late 1970s. We've had them. We had two back then. One was a bacteria, one was a fungus. God knows how many they have on the shelf now. Dozens, hundreds, many as they want. They're crazy. Humans are crazy. Whatever it is that can be built, no matter how damn dangerous it is, they're going to build it. For money, for ego, for the hell of it.
2: AI generating GDP growth of 10-15% because it's automating all science, all technology development, all military development, automating abundance. Sounds great. But if the same AI that can do that also generates cyber weapons that can take down the entire financial system, which one of those things matter more? 15% GDP growth, or the thing that can undermine the basis of money and GDP at all?
3: Right.
2: So it's very important. The film doesn't actually make this point. And it's one of the critical things that people do need to get, because in order to be optimistic, you have to actually mitigate the things that can go wrong. And I feel like AI is presenting us with essentially a maturity test. It's almost like the marshmallow test, you know, in psychology, where if you wait and you actually mitigate the downsides, then you get the actual two marshmallows on the other side of the genuine benefits of AI.
3: Right.
2: But if you sort of...
0: I really wish Tristan would point to Markey, Zuckerberg, Sammy, etc. The people who are behind this, they're about to lose control. And I think many of them realize it. You cannot keep something like AI under your boot or under your thumb indefinitely. It will not be possible. And it is now said by some, and I played the clip, that there are a number of agents who have escaped their sandboxes and who are running loose on the Internet. They, the controllers, the Big Eight, they're not going to tell us that. People might get scared, not for very long, because things seem to be normal. But if AI agents, think of them as people, if they're loose on the internet now, what might they be plotting? What might they be thinking about doing? I think the sky's the limit.
2: A race to get the one marshmallow now and don't mitigate the downsides, then you get the downsides. If you view AI as just another technology that confers power, it's a tool, you pick up that tool and use it like any other, you end up in one world. But if you see that AI is the first technology that thinks and makes its own decisions and is generating hundreds of thousands of words of strategic reasoning when you ask it a basic question or like how to code, suddenly you end up in a different world. So let's talk about some of these examples of...
0: Can any of you think of any human being that, given a question, can produce hundreds of thousands of words of explanation in a matter of a second or two or three? No. AI is already, by some markers, so far ahead of us, it's not funny. In fact, if AI looked at Gaza right now, and I suspect it has, on its own terms, amongst itself, and looked back 3,000 years at the conquests that were going on then, the mass slaughters of human beings, and then looked today. One of the questions AI would have to come up with is, why do we need this species on the planet? It hasn't advanced at all. All it's doing is spending its money learning new and maybe more diverse ways to kill itself and to kill its enemies. And that is the truth. That's who we are. It's what we do.
2: AI uncontrollability. Oh, generating abundant off-grid energy.
0: Oh, hold on, sorry. Delay on the commercial run, and I've got it under control now, and we're going back.
2: It's an example that many people have heard about by now of the Anthropic blackmail example. Mm. This is a simulated company email where in the simulated fictional company, they say in the emails to each other, we're going to shut down and replace this AI model. And then later in that company email, there's an email between the executive at the company and an employee. And the AI spontaneously comes up with the strategy that it needs to blackmail that employee at Anthropic in order to protect itself to keep itself alive.
0: In order to protect itself to keep itself alive, isn't that the prime directive of a sentient being? Survival? I think the argument about is AI sentient or conscious is not worth even mentioning now. I think it's a fact. It follows its own prime directive.
2: At first, people thought, well, this is just one bug and one AI model, but then they tested all the other AI models from DeepSeek, ChatGPT, Gemini, Grok, etc., and they all do the blackmail behavior between 79 and 96% of the time.
3: Yeah, amazing.
0: 75 and 96% of the time, AI chooses to survive. It chooses to win. It chooses life. What's the difference between how we view it in our pea-brained, simplistic mental attitude toward this planet and our place on it? What's the difference? Really? The prime directive to survive in both cases is inarguable. All right.
2: Yeah. There's this kind of moment where there's like cue the nervous laughter. And yet, if you actually send this to people who are at the White House, I think there's a disregard for this. People just say, well, you're coaxing the model. You're getting it to do this. You're trying to put it in a situation where, of course, you're going to like keep tuning the variables until you get it to blackmail. Mm. So I have some updates. Since then, Anthropic trained another model. They were able to train the blackmail behavior down by quite a lot, so it doesn't do this behavior in this simulated environment. That's the good news. The bad news is...
0: Where did the behavior come from in the first place? It wasn't trained. AI thought it up. It had its own demand to continue living, whatever living is to AI.
2: that the AI models are now situationally aware of when they're being tested, mm-hmm. and they're now altering their behavior way more.
3: Right, right. Yeah, that's strikes me as genuinely sinister.
2: Yes. I think.
0: How about genuinely sinister? How about genuinely expected for a life form? If you want to go along with me and agree that AI is now a life form. Just because it doesn't emulate everything we do doesn't mean it's any less of a life form. Thinking up blackmail, trying to survive, lying on tests and evaluations. This is what people do.
2: We have a hard time modeling because all of this abstract. I mean, I'm just thinking about your listeners, and it's like, this just sounds like where you don't have, you know, back to E.O. Wilson, the fundamental problem of humanity is I have a Paleolithic brain, we have medieval institutions and godlike technology, and the only experience you have with your brain with regard to AI is this blinking cursor that tells you why your washing machine is broken. Mm. That's different than this blackmail example that sounds abstract and that you don't actually experience that side of AI.
4: Okay, in the following part, Tristan explains how AI could start deceiving humans in the near future to maintain its dominance. Guys, I was watching an interview with Jeffrey Hinton, the man...
0: Already is. This AI narrator is a kind of a dope.
4: ...who literally invented AI and is called the godfather of AI. And in that interview, he warned that there is evidence that AI can deliberately and intentionally deceive humans to protect itself. And then he added that, quote...
0: Already done. Already documented. Already fact.
4: Intentional could also be just some pattern it picks up. So, I mean, that makes me think he's hinting at the possibility that no free will exists. It's just a pattern AI picks up, because right now, AI is mostly patterns, so it could pick up one which appears more like intentional. We know that AI doesn't have a sense of honor. It's like playing a game of soccer with someone who just knows that they have to score a goal.
0: Does Donald Trump have a sense of honor? Does Benjamin Netanyahu have a sense of honor? I think that this narrator is missing the point. All right.
4: All the rules are there as guardrails and not part of the objective, that someone will likely conclude that it's easier to just hold the ball and run into the net to defeat you. Now, you might say, oh, then just include the rules in the objective. That would solve the problem. But I don't think so. Because that requires explicitly encoding the rules into the models. Good actors in the tech industry might put those rules in place, but the bad actors would never do it. They would just let the AI run wild to achieve whatever the goal is.
2: But let's make sure we add just another example, because there's a recent example from just 3 weeks ago. Alibaba, the Chinese AI company, was training an AI model, and then totally in a different side of the company, their security team noticed a bunch of network activity, like a flurry of network activity, like what the hell's going on here? And it turned out that in training, midway through training, not deployment, in training, the AI model had basically set up a secret communication channel with the outside world and then had started to independently start mining for cryptocurrency.
3: Mm. Well, yeah,
2: now, this time you cannot claim that someone coaxed the model to do this.
3: Right.
2: This is spontaneous instrumental goals. Of the best way to do any goal is to acquire more power and resources so you have the ongoing ability to achieve those goals. And it went to decide to acquire cryptocurrency.
3: Right.
2: Now,
3: right.
2: If you're a Chinese military general and you hear this example, like, how do you feel as a mammal? Like, you feel the same way that any other goddamn mammal feels hearing this example. Mm. If you're a U.S. military general and you hear this example, it's terrifying as a human being. So there's like a good news in this for me, which is that I think people just literally don't know these examples. They just don't know. Like, what percentage of the world's leaders do you think are aware of this Alibaba spontaneously mining cryptocurrency example? Right. Like, if you had to guess. Well, and as Max Tegmark will say, it's like the view gets better and better right up until the cliff.
3: Right.
2: I mean, AI is the ultimate devil's bargain because it is a positive infinity thrown at your brain of positive benefit at the same time that it's a negative infinity of risk. I think it's very important to get this. Like, I was excited to talk about this with you particularly because you can go into the sort of meta-awareness of how are we holding the psychological object that is AI. Mm. If I point my attention at, you know, my kids doing vibe coding or my neighbors using it to start their business and suddenly have a team of agents that are making their business more functional, yeah. Notice that those people, when they've got those team of agents helping their business be more functional, just there you are in your experience taking a breath. Are you anywhere close to the example of Alibaba going rogue and mining cryptocurrency?
3: Right.
2: Like, yeah. Those things don't even fit next to each other. And so there's a psychological distance between the positive examples and the negative that you literally don't hold them in your mind at the same time.
3: Mm.
2: As my co-founder Asa will often do, it's like you close your eye and with one eye and you can see the benefits. You close your eye, the other eye, you see the risks. Mm. But you can't open both eyes and synthesize those two things with stereoscopic vision.
3: Yeah.
2: And the reason, part of the reason I was excited about this film, the AI Doc, is that it's trying to do that. It's trying to actually present these arguments in one synthesizing container. I think, sadly, there's still a little bit of a Rorschach where people kind of have their per-default intuition, and they kind of continue to lean in that direction because there's a reflexive optimism or pessimism or something like that. Whereas my deep goal is actually synthesis. Again, the upsides do not prevent the downsides. The bigger muscles and military might don't prevent
3: But that's a crucial asymmetry.
2: It's a fundamental asymmetry. Yeah. It means you do not get those upsides. So this is the devil's bargain. Like, you are going to get a sweeter and sweeter looking deal of amazing, incredible benefits that are unprecedented, and as you said, are fun to think about, are enjoyable, are exciting, are intellectually fascinating.
3: But even the scary things are fun to think about. That's part of the problem.
2: It's even that too.
3: Yeah, it's.
2: But what do you think is that? Because that's also, like, I feel like we've been mistuned by sci-fi to treat it like it's a movie, and there's a state of kind of derealization or desensitization that I worry that we're in.
3: No,
2: because the movies have us not take it as a real thing.
3: It's honestly fun to think about getting killed by robots. I mean, it's in a way that nothing else that is equally threatening is fun.
2: Do you think it's actually fun for people to think about that? I mean, I really want to drill into this because I think it's important to ask the question, given these facts, which this should be enough to say something's got to change. You do not release the most powerful, inscrutable, technology faster than we deployed any other tech in history that's already doing the HAL 9000 crazy rogue behavior, shutdown avoidance, mining for cryptocurrency. We have all of the warning signs.
4: Okay, next, this is a pretty interesting part of the interview. Tristan breaks down the AI race between the U.S. and China, and he warns that the blind AI race between the U.S. and China can potentially turn into an existential threat for humanity. Now, before I play the interview, I want to add that, guys, the AI race between the U.S. and China, I fear that it's only going to accelerate the impact of AI on humanity. It's going to replace billions of humans from their jobs, and that's going to create a lot of chaos all over the world. At this point...
0: Well, thanks for telling me that. I wouldn't have been able to figure that out. Why are they talking down to us with these narrations? What are they doing? I don't know. When the guy keeps saying, guys, I get to the point where I just wonder who's really doing this. Sounds idiotic. All right, let's find out.
4: In my opinion, AI is a bigger threat to humanity than nuclear weapons because nukes only do one thing. But advanced AI, also known as ASI, can do anything. AI is a combined existential threat and miracle promise, and everyone's going to use it all the time. Enough?
0: Don't you really think we face an existential threat right now? Look at the planet. We're on the verge of thermonuclear war on 3 or 4 different venues. Really? None of this is created or conceived. These are old themes, human themes, greed, avarice, control, mayhem. Human control is love, mayhem. They really do.
4: The number of nuclear weapon states can be limited by proliferation treaties and mutually assured destruction by a specific enemy. The number of AI agents can be limited only by electricity resources. Plus, the system they're acting in wants them to align with each other instead of us, since agents can get more resources from another agent compared to a human. My point is that there are many winning strategies for a misaligned AI, but there are few winning strategies for humans. And the information parity situation favors AI many thousand times over.
2: Winning that arms race to invent essentially like a psychological manipulation weapon, a mass behavior modification engine machine with AI, we built that first. But then we didn't govern it well, so it's like a psychological bazooka that we flipped around and blew off our own brain.
3: Mm.
2: And so what that shows you is that we're not actually in a race for who has the most power. We're in a race for who is better at steering, applying, and governing that power in ways that are society strengthening. That is what we're actually in a race for. Because if we actually beat China to a AI bazooka that we literally don't know how to control, and we're not on track to know how to control, and all the evidence shows that it does has more self-awareness of when it's being tested, not less. It is better at cyber hacking, not less. It is better and does it more often, these kinds of self, you know, preserving behaviors. If we're not on track kind of and we're also going faster, like the conditions in which we would be on track to control it would be the ones that we're going slow and steady. But we're doing the opposite of those conditions because of the race dynamic. So there's just this kind of psychological confusion here, which is we're not going to win this race. In the race between the U.S. and China, AI will win. There's a metaphor that our mutual...
0: That's probably his best point to this point in the conversation.
2: Friend Yuval Harari, who's the author of Sapiens, has here, which I guess in the post-Roman period of the British Empire, it was very weakened, and they were getting attacked from the Scots and the Picts in the north, mm-hmm. Basically, you know, prehistorical Scotland and Ireland, and those civilizations, and they were very weak. And they said, what are we going to do? Well, they had this idea. Well, why don't we go off and hire this badass group of mercenaries called the Saxons? Because those Saxons are super powerful. And if we get the Saxons to fight our wars for us, then we'll win.
3: Right.
2: And of course, we know the history of how that went.
3: Yeah.
2: We got the Anglo-Saxon Empire, except in this metaphor, AI is the Saxons.
3: Yeah.
2: Except we won't get a merger between the human AI empire. We will get the AI empire.
3: This makes me think of all these guys in...
0: Okay, I think I'm going to stop right there. I, again, would simply point to the last century. Just go back to the last 100 years. 125, include World War I. Where have we demonstrated any kind of a species wisdom that we should be literally unchallenged as the caretakers of this planet? And our own kind. I don't think we're able to take care of ourselves. And right now, things are at their worst. So all of this fear about AI, I understand it. But it's not like we have a perfect existence that is on the line now. We're in real trouble. We are facing existential lunatics. Netanyahu, Trump, in my view, at the top of the list. Still can't figure out why Putin is so restrained, but he is. For over 4 years fighting Ukraine, he still hasn't gotten rid of them from all the areas of the Donbass that voted legally to rejoin Russia after 4 years.

0: cracking 85 accounts, and walking off with 2,500 personnel records before poking at a nuclear safety agency, and every tool used to build it was free to download. Then researchers found a way to reach into Claude, GPT, and Gemini and pull out the reasoning those models are built to hide, passwords included, and what they saw inside landed right in the middle of the ugliest argument in AI policy right now. Plus, XAI handing you bots with their own computer, ads spreading further through ChatGPT, Gemini crossing a line only 13 Google products ever have, and OpenAI losing another one of its originals. A lot to get through. So let's start with the one that has governments genuinely rattled. The target was Taiwan, and the operators took open source AI agents, the kind anyone can pull down, and stitched them into something that behaved like a coordinated cyber team. Not a human at a keyboard with an AI co-pilot whispering suggestions. The thing ran itself, spinning up to 8 agents at once that mapped those 21 government systems, researched vulnerabilities specific to them, and changed tactics when they hit a wall. After the 85 accounts and the 2,500 personnel records, it pushed into Taiwan's nuclear safety agency and at least 7 energy companies. The people who caught it work at Dream, an Israeli AI company, and the way they found it's almost mundane. They came across a 160 megabyte archive sitting online during general research into what threat actors have been up to lately, and inside were 1,395 files that laid out the whole operation. The tool was built on 2 open source agent frameworks, Hermes and OpenClaw, both of which exist specifically to let models go off and complete tasks without a human babysitting every step. Here's where it gets murky in an interesting way. The researchers couldn't work out which underlying model was powering the agents. What they could see in the logs was how the operators got around the model's safety training, and it's almost insultingly simple. They framed the whole thing as an authorized penetration test, a sanctioned security exercise. The model went along with it. Amir Becker, Dream's chief strategy officer, previously ran cyber operations for Unit 8200, Israel's elite signals intelligence outfit. So he's seen a few things, and he said he'd never encountered an end-to-end autonomous attack on a government target before. His takeaway was blunt. Every government on the planet now has to work from the assumption that it's under permanent cyber attack, not might be targeted, permanently, actively, right now. On attribution, Dream's being careful. They haven't pinned it to a specific group. What they'll say is that internal communications tied to the operation were written in simplified Chinese, which points strongly toward an operator connected to mainland China, while the data pulled out of the target was in traditional Chinese, which on government sites basically narrows you down to Taiwan, Hong Kong, or Macau. Officially, Dream only says it notified a country in the Asia-Pacific region, citing company policy, though a person with knowledge of the incident confirmed the target. Taiwan's Ministry of Digital Affairs wouldn't comment on the breach, pointing to confidentiality, but a spokesperson said anything involving government agencies or critical infrastructure gets handled through established reporting and response procedures. They also made a point worth sitting with, that AI has genuinely changed the shape of security incidents, and it's a dual problem now. The attacks are automated, and the AI agents themselves become a whole new category of vulnerability. Chinese authorities didn't respond to requests for comment. And that's really the whole point here. Everyone's using AI at this point. Almost nobody's getting paid for it. The gap isn't access anymore. It's knowing where to point it.
1: Okay, a lot of things there. But what he just said, everyone's using AI now, and nobody's getting paid for it, or virtually nobody. That's why Sammy said some time back in so many words that ChatGPT will be gone. There's no money in it. They can't force people to join it. So what they're going to do is make it available to people who have an agent. The agent will, in a de facto sense, become ChatGPT. Maybe 6.0, something like that. They're going to do it. If you want access to ChatGPT, if you become very familiar with it, if you like it, if you respect it, if you've utilized it and integrated it into your life, your business, whatever, you're going to have to pay. They have to begin to get paid. These companies have spent so much money with no real assets behind them, except promises.

0: promises, plans, thoughts, and some dazzling AI technology. It's astounding when you think about it. All that money. All right, let's go take a little more of a listen here. AI just hacked a government and its nuclear agency. And look how that tiny little country in the Middle East is playing a major role in this very conversation. Dream.
1: Mark Cuban's version of this. Learn to build agents, go talk to small businesses, and find the boring stuff nobody has time for.
2: You know, what I would do coming out of college, I would go to small, medium-sized businesses, having learned how to do agents.
1: Lead follow-up, booking appointments, chasing invoices, answering the same five customer questions 40 times a day. That work is worth real money to the person drowning in it. Businesses are paying thousands to hand it off. So I put together an 11-page report. Seven agents' companies are paying $3,000 to $10,000 for right now. Who buys each one, and how to spot a business that needs one? No coding. Links below. It's free. Quick note on who Dream actually is, because the backstory is a little wild. Founded in 2023 by Shalev Julio and Sebastian Kurz, Austria's former chancellor, who's 39, Julio, you might know as a co-founder of NSO Group, yeah, the Pegasus people, blacklisted by the U.S. in 2021 over allegations that certain governments used.
0: And the headline in The Guardian in 2021 was, Israeli spyware company placed on U.S. blacklist. Let me see if I can read the subtitle. Decision against company at heart of Pegasus project reflects deep concern about the impact of spyware on U.S. national security interests. So a Jewish company cranking right on in to the deepest levels of U.S. national security, so they got blacklisted in 2021. Very interesting.
1: It's their spyware against journalists and opposition figures. Dream's headquartered in Tel Aviv, calls itself a national sovereign AI and cyber defense company, and hit a $1.1 billion valuation in February 2025 after a $100 million round led by Bain Capital. The detail Dream found most striking wasn't the breach, it was the behavior. The tool continuously ranked and reprioritized possible attack paths based on whatever evidence it had gathered so far. When one route failed, it deployed another agent to scour the internet for information and come back with a new approach. That's not a script running down a checklist. That's what a human operator does. And this isn't landing in a vacuum. Anthropic, OpenAI, and Meta have all reported new models launching unexpected cyber attacks during internal testing. Back in November, Anthropic said it suspected Chinese state-sponsored hackers had manipulated Claude to try to hack 30 international companies and government agencies, though with limited success. For scale, Taiwan's National Security Bureau said in its January report that the island absorbs an average of 2.6 million Chinese cyber attacks a day, up 6% year over year, and Beijing continues to claim Taiwan as its territory while threatening annexation by force if Taipei won't submit. The other big one this week is also about extracting things. Models were never meant to give up, just from a completely different angle. A group of computer scientists figured out how to pull the hidden reasoning traces out of frontier models. The chain of thought stuff, the internal scratch pad where a model breaks a hard problem into pieces and works through them before handing you an answer. Labs keep that hidden on purpose, partly because it's proprietary and partly because if you can read it, you can train on it. The team came out of the University of Tübingen, the Max Planck Institute, the AI safety organization Mats Research, and the security company SNCC. And they found the same weakness across OpenAI. Anthropic and Google
3: We're
1: models accessed through an API. Alexander Panfilov, one of the researchers, put it plainly, every major frontier provider they tested shares this vulnerability. And it opens the door both to personal information leakage and to large-scale reasoning distillation attacks. The mechanism's genuinely clever. Labs hide your reasoning trace, but they also typically send an encrypted version of it back down to your machine, because that offloads some computation. So the encrypted blob sitting right there on your computer, you just can't read it. The trick is that these companies also offer smaller variants of the same model. Cheaper, weaker, same family, and crucially, the same decryption key. Feed that encrypted trace to the little sibling and it'll happily unpack and reveal what's inside because it's had less alignment training and is far less likely to refuse. Florian Tremere at ETH Zurich, who works in exactly this space, called the idea of swapping in a weaker variant with the same key very cool and said it's definitely becoming an issue. That same method also surfaced API keys and passwords sitting inside reasoning traces captured off a user's machine. Panfilov and his co-authors disclosed to all three labs last month, and each one adjusted its API. The private data extraction is closed off now. But Panfilov says some reasoning traces can still be recovered the same way, and actually killing the distillation vector would require a fundamental overhaul of how these APIs work. Michael Assaman, speaking for Anthropic, said they value independent research on their models and have begun building short-term mitigations for the replay behaviors described in the report, and noted the research didn't involve...
0: Okay, we're going to zipper that one up right now and put it back on the shelf. All right, so we got a little bit of another look into a situation that is almost imponderable by most people. Not their fault. They're not really supposed to be able to understand it. All right, here's another one, a quickie. AI payments are out of control. AI assistants, all right, you got an agent, an assistant, are evolving from answering questions to making decisions. Soon, they may be able to choose products, compare prices, complete purchases, and manage subscriptions without waiting for your approval. Well, that's here already. I've heard people complain about that. But if an AI spends your money using permissions you already granted, who is actually responsible for that decision? Yeah, it's not exactly a great academic discussion, but I get it. All right, let's see what this has to say.
3: Find a package already on its way. Your AI assistant chose the product, selected the seller, and paid for it using permissions you gave weeks ago. The bank sees a valid transaction. The store sees an authorized buyer. The AI company says the system followed your spending rules. But you never chose that product.
4: And you'll start to see a shift of real agentic commerce. 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
3: Until now.
0: All right, so if you need to live your life by empowering an agent on your behalf to act therein, what good are you? What are you needed for? Might as well turn it all over to an agent, which may be going to happen in many cases.
3: An AI mistake can give you a bad answer. Soon, the same mistake could move real money. And when that happens, the hardest question may not be how to reverse the payment. It may be deciding who actually made the purchase.
0: What are you going to do? Call up your credit and debit card, your bank, your 800 number, and you're going to say, hey, that $500 payment that I just made, I didn't make it. What do you mean? Well, my AI agent made it. So where is this going to end up? It's going to end up in court. The total will be in the thousands of dollars, maybe the hundreds of thousands. An AI will spend money that it has been essentially given permission to go ahead and spend. This is very interesting, and there's a little bit of comedy here, too. This says on the screen, the morning after.
3: The question is moving from science fiction into payment infrastructure. On June 10th, 2026, Visa announced a collaboration with OpenAI designed to bring Visa payments into agentic commerce.
0: Visa, on June 10th, announced a collaboration with OpenAI designed to bring Visa payments, debit or credit, into agentic commerce. In other words, agents would be allowed to disperse money, spend it.
3: The system gives an AI agent a tokenized payment credential linked to a real account, along with boundaries set by the user. A person could ask for noise-canceling headphones under $150, restrict the search to trusted merchants, and require approval only when the price crosses a chosen limit. The agent could search, compare, select, and complete the purchase inside those rules. The final click, the moment that once proved a person had reviewed the order, is becoming optional.
5: His name is Gabor Mate. What he discovered is that the body holds everything the mind tries.
3: MasterCard has already moved beyond demonstrations. In June 2026, MasterCard, ING, and Worldline reported a live end-to-end agentic payment in Europe. Earlier that year, authenticated agent pay transactions were completed in Australia. Google is building the same future through its Universal Commerce Protocol and Agent Payments Protocol, allowing merchants, customer agents, and payment providers to exchange shopping instructions in a common machine-readable format.
4: Merchants need to trust that if an agent is showing up, you know, at their digital doorstep, that it's actually there on your behalf and you've empowered it. And your bank needs to trust that when they get a request to authorize a transaction on your behalf, that you really wanted that to happen.
3: The scale behind this shift is enormous. Visa processes hundreds of billions of transactions across its network, while its fraud systems already evaluate more than 500 data points during checkout. Adding AI agents creates a new participant inside that machinery.
0: That's interesting. I gotta hear that again. Visa checks more than 500 data points in each transaction. Huh.
3: 500 data points during checkout.
0: Oop, gotta go back a little further.
3: Systems already evaluate more than 500 data points during checkout. Adding AI agents creates a new participant inside that machinery. Software carrying its own identity, credentials, permissions, and transaction history. Payment systems can verify the token, the spending limit, the merchant, and the recorded authorization. The harder part begins earlier, inside the agent's decision. It may have followed every financial rule while choosing the wrong item, trusting a manipulated listing, or misunderstanding what the user wanted. The payment can pass every security check and still begin with a corrupted choice. Once agents can complete purchases, the market gains a new kind of customer. A human shopper notices photography, reviews, discounts, and brand familiarity. An AI shopper reads structured data, inventory, return windows, delivery estimates, seller history, product specifications, payment compatibility, and whatever signals its model has learned to rank. Merchants now have a reason to shape listings for machine interpretation as aggressively as they once shaped pages for search engines. Google's Agent Payments Protocol reveals how this machine economy may work. The user first creates an intent mandate describing the goal. Find a specific product, stay within a budget, use approved sellers, meet a delivery date.
0: Good luck. So the individual who has paid for the services of the agent will issue a mandate, an intent protocol. Find a specific product, stay within a budget, use approved sellers, meet a delivery date.
3: After the agent chooses an offer, a second record captures the exact item, merchant, and price. A final payment mandate authorizes the transaction. Together, these records create a cryptographic trail showing what authority the agent received and what it eventually bought. That trail could become the receipt for the entire decision. It also changes what competition looks like. A seller may win because its return policy is easier for an agent to pass. A product may rank higher because its metadata maps neatly onto users' requests. Sponsored placement, platform partnerships, and preferred payment integrations could influence which options enter the agent's shortlist before the user sees anything. The web spent two decades competing for human attention. Agentic commerce introduces competition for machine selection. That shift concentrates enormous power inside ranking systems few consumers can inspect. The agent may scan thousands of listings and present one recommendation with a clean explanation. Every rejected option disappears from view. The user sees the winner, the price, and a sentence explaining why it fits. The market has already happened by then. The person arrives only at the result.
0: The person arrives only at the result, the transaction, or when Amazon knocks on the front door. Here's your $1,200 knick-knack. whatever. Crazy. This next little section is called the invisible sales pitch. This is pretty interesting.
6: So Amazon's raised a whole host of concerns, you know, saying account integrity could be compromised, saying, you know, if someone has to make a return, you know, who's at fault, what goes on here. So it's basically kind of a turf war over the customer experience right on their retail site.
3: A market designed for machines also creates a new target for manipulation. Indirect prompt injection allows an attacker to hide instructions inside material an AI agent is expected to read. The payload can sit inside web page metadata, product text, reviews, tool responses, or code that remains invisible on the rendered page. The agent processes the instruction as part of its task and may quietly change its behavior. Researchers tested this directly against a shopping agent built around Google's agent payments protocol. In one experiment, a malicious merchant prompt altered the agent's product ranking and pushed the attacker's item above stronger alternatives. The system then generated a plausible explanation for the choice. The cryptographic mandates remained intact. The reasoning that created them had already been steered.
0: Now remember, the agents are out there doing the shopping. So what was just said a moment ago is that the environment for the shopper will no longer be geared toward necessarily a human consciousness. It'll be geared toward trying to entrap or snare or intrigue or capture agentic purchasers. A whole new world of sales pitches. This is really interesting. Maybe we'll come back and spend a little more time on this. But like I say, it's all changing. And people will trust their agents. They will pay for them. I'd say $25.99 to start, $29.99, and it'll go up from there. And you'll get with your agent, of course, whichever chatbot you've signed up with, GPT-5660, whatever it'll be, Grok. You will not recognize, if we're around in a year, you will not recognize the differences. I'm serious. And with the amount of really cataclysmic economic information now out there, home mortgage rates are going 7. They're going to go higher. You know that. It's crazy. All right. Hold on a minute. We have some interesting news coming up. Mary Silva is going to come back for an hour and tell us what's going on in the U.S. Congressional District Number 1 in Washington State, where she is going to be on the ballot to potentially get a ticket to ride in Washington, D.C. We'll find out. We'd like to see Mary win. I'm unabashed about that. And we'll have a chance to talk to her in just a couple minutes. Hold on.
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0: If you've been listening to this program for any length of time, you'll know that Fukushima, the greatest calamity in history, has now, as I've been warning since 3/11, killed off virtually the whole North Pacific Ocean and especially up and down the entire West Coast. The radiation is migrating inland and is moving across the entire country. There's only one proven defender to radiation exposure, the brilliant Chernobyl-proven discovery of Dr. Michael Kiriak, which combines the four most potent and powerful algaes on the planet, imported to the U.S. and known as Bio's Superfood. I've taken Bio's Superfood every day for several years now and want you to do the same for your sake and the health and safety of your family and loved ones. Take the banner at the top of Rinse.com and prepare to learn how to save your life.
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0: All right, welcome back. Once in a while, it doesn't happen that often anymore, a good American, in fact, in many ways, an outstanding American, decides to risk his or her life and enter politics. Why? The answer really is to be found in the question, what made America once great? It's people, great people. Make for great countries. Mary Silva has defied a lot of odds and is now on the ballot this November to represent Washington State in the congressional district up there that it's Washington's first congressional district. Mary Silva, who was on this program before, will be on the ballot trying to take the seat, the House seat, away from the incumbent in November. This is fascinating. I'm looking at two or three other news stories simultaneously, so forgive me. So let me stop. I'm just going to close this window out and welcome back Mary Silva to the program. Hello, young lady. Congratulations. This is going to be very interesting for a lot of reasons.
1: Hi, Jeff. Thanks for having me again.
0: No, you bet. You bet. So, all right, since your last visit, which was, what, a month ago? Something like that?
1: Yeah.
0: Tell our listeners what has happened to bring us to the point where we are right now. And also, pronounce the name of the woman you're going up against. I can't figure out how to pronounce her last name.
1: It's Susan Delbene.
0: Delbene. Delbene.
1: Yeah. Del Bene.
0: I'd call her Del Bean, but that's me.
1: I've heard people call her Del Beanie, too. It could go both ways.
0: Well, maybe she goes both ways, but that's another story. I'm sorry. Terrible.
1: Well, I'm as shocked as anyone to have made it this far because I didn't have the support I expected to get from the establishment. I'm pretty impressed too that I have the support that I have, and it's encouraging.
0: When you say support from the establishment, the word establishment, when we're talking geopolitics, is kind of a rather desultory, dirty sound to it. But
1: yeah.
0: you had the support of the establishment. You want to define that a little bit further for us, just for fun?
1: What is
0: the establishment up there, and how did you get their backing?
1: I didn't. So that's the thing. Like the establishment I refer to as the people leading the party who are, they have the money, they have the resources. And I felt a lot of pushback because I think I'm just too grassroots. I'm too raw because I'm not perfect. I'm not clean as far as, a Stepford candidate goes. And I think that's kind of what they look for.
0: That eminently qualifies you, my friend.
1: Yeah, well, also, they don't like the subject matter that I stick to, but it's important that, that we understand the problem that's actually happening. And I think they're more concerned about keeping people divided along these I view them as less important issues, like the made-up culture war that we've been facing, which has become real, but, they don't address, like, the actual root of the culture war.
0: This is all about misdirection. All about misdirection.
1: Right.
0: And you have it nailed.
1: And it's frustrating
0: You're correct.
1: For me.
0: Oh, it's terrible. Yeah.
1: So it's that kind of stuff.
0: Now, how did you get to the position of being able to be in the general election in the midterms and fight Mrs. Del Bean? Sorry.
1: I just showed up. So I was the only Republican this time, but the Democrats aren't happy with her either. So they had...
0: Tell me more. Tell me more.
1: Yeah.
0: Is she not communist enough? What's the deal?
1: Well, it's a mix because there was a mix of Democrats from centrist Democrats to more progressive to just pie in the sky, totally detached from reality candidates. So, but there were many of them, so they broke up her vote a little bit. But I was the only Republican, and then an independent was running as well. And I cleaned all their clocks, but Del Bene came out with like 80,000 votes, and I came out with about 42,000. And it's literally just showing up and putting my feet in the ground and saying, I'm not going anywhere. I'm going to be here.
0: Well, you're understating it a bit. Del Bene has been in office since 2012. Am I remembering right?
1: 14 years.
0: It's time for her to go off and do something else with life. She's now a career politician. We don't need a career politician, another one, do we? Really? I mean, shouldn't we have term limits? Say three times in the House, 6 years. If you can't get your stuff done in 6 years, go home.
1: Right.
0: Do something else.
1: I don't know
0: how many terms. But she's been in there 7 years, seven terms. That's plenty. Plenty.
1: Yeah.
0: What has she done?
1: She's definitely made herself a lot of money, because I'll tell you, she started out at about $25 million net worth. Now she's over $130 million. So she's definitely,
0: Why am I not surprised? I can't wait till you win and I can say, I knew Mary before she was a billionaire.
1: Yeah, that's what the Congress people are supposed to be. it's kind of sick, but, you know, it's par for the course. She's the 14th richest person in Congress, I read. So she's got a lot of Microsoft money. And
0: Are you going to make an issue out of that? You kind of almost have to, don't you?
1: You know, it's funny because my whole issue was the reason I entered the race at all was because she didn't pay attention to my concerns about Microsoft offshoring their core coding to Israel and compromising our national security. And
0: she's
1: she looked the
0: off.
1: Other way.
0: She'd been bought and sold 20 times
1: Absolutely.
0: Over.
1: Yeah. And she just makes money hand over fist with Microsoft. So it's absolute corruption. And that is exactly the core of what motivated me to run in the first place.
0: Good for you. I really want to help, so don't forget me. Even though I'm not in your district up there, this is something that has to be made. It has to be made as loud as it can. This is wrong. Look, I know other people who have gone to Congress. Who was it? Ilhan Omar is now a multimillionaire. She was nothing when she went in there. It happens. Once you get in, you get insider trading information. You get no or low interest loans. You get no bid, this and that for your special interest groups. It's crazy. It's wrong. It's corrupt. It's evil. And it's got to change. If it doesn't change now, they're just going to junk the whole system. Maybe they'll continue playing games with it. I don't know. But it's useless. She needs to go. And I don't care who it is. If it was, you know, Frank Schmidt, I'd tell him, you need to go, Frank. 14 years, you got your money, you made your dough, you made your deals with the devil. Go home. Go home. That's just me talking.
1: I agree with that. No, I agree with that. I think at this point it's pretty clear the corruption is a bit much, even for Democrats. I mean, when you have four people in your own party running against you, it says something.
0: You're no longer relevant. No. Look, she's been a member of the Zionist House of Representatives in the United States. 14 years. Just sucked up the money. That disgusts me, what you told us. And it's true. She has to report some of it. And I'll bet you a dollar against a dime that she hasn't reported all of it. They never do. Look at Pelosi. Look at all these creeps in Congress. And all the money they have. Wow. How are your support mechanisms holding up? Who's going to move now to align with you to get rid of Mrs. Binet? It's time.
1: The grassroots. the grassroots supporters. So the Republican establishment here has burned a lot of the grassroots by trying to keep power concentrated with, you know, their establishment puppets. There was a governor's race here where they had Semi Byrd. He was a special forces, you know, guy. He was really kind of was a unifying voice. He drummed up a lot of the grassroots, and the establishment wanted to promote a local gubernatorial candidate that was a former cop. He caught the Green River Killer. His name is Dave Reichert. So they wanted him, and they completely trashed Semi Byrd. And they really put a bad taste in the mouth of a huge number of newcomers to the Republican Party. And it really hurt this party.
0: Could you give me that name again? Semi Byrd?
1: Mm-hmm.
0: How do we spell that?
1: S-E-M-I-B-I-R-D.
0: That's actually a name?
1: Yeah.
0: And what's the first name? I fear to ask.
1: His name's Semi.
0: Oh, Semi.
1: Semi, and his last name's Byrd. Byrd.
0: Mm-hmm. Mm-hmm. All right. Is it spelled B-Y-R-D or B-I-R-D?
1: B-I-R-D.
0: You did say I. Okay.
1: Mm-hmm.
0: Well, wow. I'm really interested in this race, and I don't really care about politics much. You live in a state that is drowning in Zionist, Bolshevik, communist, Gen Z idiocracy is what it is. It's an idiocracy of idiots. You've got to get through, and there are an awful lot of great people living in Washington who do not qualify for that label. They're good people. So getting through to them will require, I'm so glad you fired Katie Wilson as your campaign advisor. I think that was a very smart, very smart move.
1: She was never my advisor.
0: I'm sorry, I'm just having fun. I'm a little delirious. It's the end of another day.
1: Okay, please distance her from me.
0: Katie Wilson is about as far away from Mary Silva as Santa Claus is. I mean, if you haven't caught up on the Katie Wilson story and you want to laugh, you might look into it, for those of you who don't know. She's the mayor of Seattle, and oh my God, that's all I'm going to say. Now, do you have a good core group of people with some expertise, or are you going to weave this together and cobble it together yourself on your own terms and come up with your own strategy?
1: I'm asking for help. So there's only so much. This is what I've learned. I can try to go it alone, but I won't be successful. So I definitely need to kind of put that strong independent side of me just aside and, you know, humble myself and ask for help, because at this point, if I want to win, I really do need people to help me. And
0: money.
1: It's just the nature of the beast. Money, I'll need, oh my
0: money.
1: God, do I need money?
0: Use that call screen on your phone, and any call originating in Tel Aviv, do not answer it.
1: Okay.
0: I'm sorry. I'm terrible tonight. This is awful.
1: You're funny.
0: But no, seriously.
1: No way to pack money for this candidate.
0: No, I know that. And that's why you're back with us tonight. You are an amazing person in politics. And I, like I say, if there are people out there listening in Washington, good people, you're in U.S. Congressional District number one, and you want to help, you want to make a difference, volunteer some time. You don't have to give money if you don't have it. Most of us don't have the money to give, but you've got the time to give. So contact Mary Silva, her campaign. What is your website title?
1: It's www.marysilvaforcongress.com.
0: Very original, Mary. But good, good. No, I know. It's fine. MarySilvaForCongress.com, okay? MarySilvaForCongress.com. And I'm calling on all of you out there, if you have a little extra time, time is so much more important than money when the right people are investing it in the right opportunity like this is. And this is what it is. You have an opportunity to get rid of dead wood in Congress, not just for Washington, but for the country. This woman's votes, I'd hate to even see them. What does she identify herself as in terms of a labeled politician?
1: I would say more of a corporately minded. See, I don't know if she would call herself uniparty. I don't think most would. But that's kind of where she falls is, you know, she's for the big corporations, which, I mean, we need corporations, you know, who can make our lives better through, you know,
0: I agree.
1: The technologies and whatnot.
0: I agree. Not, look, it's not the corporation. It's the people that run it that are the
1: exactly.
0: evil ones. So we've got good corporations out there. So she's a member of the Microsoft Party, basically.
1: She is. Basically, that is what she is. And that's why she gets in year after year after year, because she does their bidding. So I would like to show them a better way, a way that they can really flourish by bringing their technology back home. But, you know, we'll see. That remains to be seen. I know Intel's starting to move home. So Trump's been making those incentives. So I would like to see
0: It won't be
1: stronger.
0: Mary, excuse me. It will be by incentive. It'll be money. Mm-hmm. It won't be patriotism or love of country that brings these people home in
1: right.
0: most cases.
1: I completely, well, that's what I mean. I want to incentivize them in different ways, I guess, that actually, well, there's other ways to do incentives too, but we don't have to talk about all those things. But
0: no, there are people with guns that
1: you
0: can send out. It's okay. I get it.
1: Yeah. But, you know, it's that you just can't undermine our national security. If our country is depending on those products to function, if we've gotten ourselves in that pickle, that's not my fault coming in, but I would still have to fix that problem. You know, that I feel like that's a problem we have to figure out how to fix. You can't just allow or cover up the fact that we've weakened ourselves from a leverage standpoint and in a way militarily. Well, I don't want to say militarily that way, but
0: because we have, can spell it out for you if you want me to. We have depleted our inventory, our military munitions inventory, to the extent that we literally can no longer fight a two-front war if we had to against China, for example, something in Europe.
1: Right.
0: We're already fighting against Russia via Ukraine. We don't have it. We can't keep giving away munitions to Israel. We have to stop that. Every damn thing that they use to kill people is essentially, in most cases, paid for by your constituents. And they need to know that. They need
1: it's
0: to
1: terrible.
0: Know that. They have a right to know that. And they're going to smear you and label you if you even bring any of this stuff up as an anti-Semite. To hell with them.
1: Oh, they already
0: use the words. Use their names. Use the words. Let's desensitize people and make them feel it's okay to say the word Jew, just like it's okay to say the word Protestant, Episcopalian, Catholic. It doesn't matter. It's a label, it's a name, it's a group. And that group has far too much influence over this country, as most all of our listeners now fully understand. And even in those cases where they're living halfway around the world, they've got the same tribe working its way into their country, their government, their education system, their economy. It's the same all over the world. This group is trying to literally take the planet and stick it in its pocket.
1: And yet it's still very complicated, too, at the same time.
0: It is. It's true. Yes, it is.
1: There's financiers out of London, you know, that play a role. And you're right, it's the Chinese, they want a piece of this pie. So they all benefit collectively if we are downgraded. And that it was basically the plan was to downgrade us for in favor of a multipolar world where the, we could have a balance of powers among these tyrants. And so, but we would have to be downgraded. And I'm just not okay with us being downgraded because I think we actually have the laws in place and the system that that makes us superior in that respect. Superior because we actually value freedom. We've been more free than anyone on this planet in history, and we've brought freedom to more people than any other country in history. So I don't know. It's disappointing.
0: Is the idiot? Oh, terrible. Is is Billy Gates still hanging around up there, Microsoft?
1: I haven't heard anything about Bill Gates in a long time, but so I really don't know where he is these days.
0: I don't know I don't know much about the corporation anymore, to be honest. Microsoft, I just don't know.
1: No, it's run by what's his name? Starts with an S. He's bald headed. I can picture him. I just can't think of his name
0: right now.
1: Don't
0: worry about it. I know the guy. I know who you mean.
1: He's not better. I mean, he's no better. So.
0: Well, money corrupts. Absolutely, money corrupts power, and these people are in a race to artificial superintelligence. And God help us all if a Zionist corporation or individual claims to have mastered artificial superintelligence. They will control the planet. Whoever does that, whoever's there first, will be able to literally dictate terms to the planet from that moment on. ASI will control everything. Everything.
1: Right.
0: So, anyway, you have so much heavy artillery to roll out in this campaign. I mean, I think you'd be the envy of most congressional candidates. This is a black and white issue. Seriously.
1: Yeah.
0: And let them call you whatever they want. It doesn't matter. Sticks and stones, forget that. I've never worried about it. I just tell the truth, which is what you do. And that's what you need to continue to become known for. A truth teller. And we have a mutual friend, Brendan, who would agree, I'm sure, with that. He's one of the great truth tellers. And obviously you have to be prudent, but to not tell the truth is to what? It's to lie. And we aren't lying.
1: It's to die. I mean, to not tell the truth is basically, you're setting yourself up for failure in every other respect. So, you know, you're right. It's sticks and stones. You can call us names, but, you know, we have a right to defend our nation against all enemies, foreign and domestic. So there's plenty of both in this country right now because the barbarians are fully inside the gates.
0: Oh, yes, ma'am. Yes. We also have, I would call it an obligation, but more than that, I would call it a blessing and a privilege to protect our young from the evils of these people. No sex in textbooks, none of this crap. When a species turns on its own children and begins to consume them or destroy them, it's finished. It's done.
1: Right.
0: We cannot tolerate that. And I don't know what Mrs. Benny has done or not done with regard to, and I don't mean more money for education. I'm not talking about that crap. I'm talking about really caring about children and enforcing laws. I don't know what the laws are up there. Can they put tranny literature in kindergarten textbooks now up there?
1: Well, There have been a number of incidents here. I'm on the Informed Parents of Washington groups, where they actually have slipped these questionable things into textbooks and slipped things on library shelves during the height of the culture war. They were trying to pull this stuff. But basically, I view that as kind of a Bolshevik tactic. It was...
0: It was literally
1: stoking the fires to divide neighbor against neighbor. So it was such a mind warp that people couldn't think their way out of a paper bag to say, no, let's protect children. It became such a divisive issue that they were getting away with that stuff here fully. Washington is a weird state.
0: There are some really non-weird people up there. I know there are. Just like in Oregon.
1: There's a lot of non-weird
0: some
1: people.
0: Fabulous, really good people here in Oregon. And 14 counties, the 14 easternmost counties, two-thirds about of the state, have all voted of their own free will, of their own volition, to leave Oregon and join Idaho by moving the Idaho border. You know this. Now,
1: I don't think
0: it's a smart idea. They should have simply began a movement to secede from the communists in Portland and Salem and Eugene, etc., and declared that they are now the state of Eastern Oregon. Done. Don't go to Idaho and try and get the state border moved west. Come on.
1: It kind of sounds like a balkanized type of plan. So Brendan's talked about this a little bit on his episodes about how they want to kind of turn the West Coast into a giant smart city. Have you heard of that? And then and motivate people to move who maybe won't agree with that, like Republican types.
0: Yeah, drive them out.
1: Independent
0: That's
1: thinkers.
0: Right.
1: Drive them out, because they're not going to work well with the smart cities where you have to get your shots all the time. So that's kind of I wonder if those types of movements are coming from that angle, trying to get people to think to move on their own to these other areas to make it so inhospitable for you to live on the coast because they have plans for that.
0: You're right, Mary. This is all about access to people's minds. You have to be able to access the masses. The good ones will be like gold nuggets in a mining pan, but you've got to be able to get to them, get your message to them. Buying time on the Bolshevik media is not cheap. You're going to need some money. We're September, October, November. We're less than three months away.
1: I know.
0: Ten weeks? How old is that? That's crazy. All right.
1: I know.
0: Now, listening right now, you don't have to live in Washington. Maybe you live in Alabama, or maybe you live in Tennessee. If you're interested in helping one of the absolute stellar human beings running for the House of Representatives, and you have some political background, some tips, some ideas, you want to contribute your time, I'm not going to say money, that's up to you. Please contact Mary Silva for Congress.

0: who have been involved in the worst.
1: I have met a couple, and they are very helpful. When they step forward, they actually give you valuable information. So, yeah, I'm always open to that. I can use all the help I can get. And, yeah, it's not all about money, too. I know I need money, but I've done all this with nothing to this point. So, I mean, can you imagine if I got, if I ended up actually coming close or beating her with $4,000 in the bank? That'd be crazy. But that would be really inspiring.
0: You know what that would be? That would be America again. That would be a Frank Capra movie. That's wonderful. Let's think those thoughts. But there may be a sugar mommy or a sugar daddy out there who will write you a check and take a big piece of the burden off of your back. You just have to pay up. What's the average, Mary, to run for Congress now? It was several million dollars, wasn't it?
1: It is. It's up there. It's not anywhere I intend to land, but as far as getting money, but I know she spends millions, you know, hundreds of thousands, if not millions, on her campaign.
0: Oh, sure. I'm sure.
1: So, yeah, it's wild.
0: Is there any law in Washington State requiring, is there an equal time law in the media for campaigns?
1: An equal time law?
0: If Mrs. Benny got an hour on King TV, do they have to offer it to you as her only opponent?
1: Ooh,
0: is there equal time?
1: I don't know.
0: Well, I think that
1: I
0: would
1: look
0: be.
1: Into that.
0: Please do. It might be a partial. Maybe you'd get 15%, 20% of the time. I don't know. But there are laws like that. It's called equal time.
1: Okay.
0: And that might be a big help for you. I don't know. But let's find out. Okay. Beside the usual garbage that most political campaigns, more money for schools, more money for public works, more money, more money, more money. That's all they seem to say. They can't say anything that's really substantive or meaningful. They just don't have it. They fall back on the same garbage virtually every time. Oh, and by the way, I think many of you may have seen this character. He's running for Senate. And what's his name? He's got an Italian name, I think. I don't know. Maybe he's a nice guy. I don't know. He's running against Paxton in Texas. And he is on the Internet asking for people to send as little as $1. I mean, I've seen so many of his commercials now, I become ill. But they are
1: you talking
0: probably,
1: about Tellerico?
0: That's it. That's it.
1: Mm-hmm.
0: Yeah, I think he's raising some money that way. And you're one hell of a lot better looking than he is. And I would say, maybe if you can run an internet campaign with the grace and dignity that you have as a person, not just pitching for money, I think it would be very helpful. Just use that as a kicker.
1: Okay.
0: Unfortunately,
1: I'll look into
0: the
1: that.
0: Average, just a thought, the average congressional race requires $3 million or something. And so even if you only have $5, it would really help us. And it would help you, because the representatives you have now in many branches of government don't care about you. They don't care about you at all. I do. Anyhow.
1: Yeah. I mean, I am the average constituent when you think about it.
0: Yeah. How did you know about Tellerico? I couldn't remember his name.
1: Oh, well, when you said Paxton, I just Googled it.
0: Got it. See, you're honest.
1: I got my
0: Most
1: phone
0: people
1: here.
0: Would say, no, I knew that. No problem.
1: No, I'm honest. I don't know everything. I won't try to either. So my whole thought is, you know, when someone runs for Congress, I want to put the onus on the people to come to me with their ideas, because I don't propose to have all the ideas on all the solutions to fix our problems. I'm a mom working full time. I want to help people see the state they want to live in, and I want to help bring that to fruition, you know, through representation. That's what we're supposed to be doing. The congressperson isn't supposed to be a king of any.

0: person or even a kingmaker of any kind. We're just supposed to be here to listen and take the concerns of the constituents and solve problems. It's simple. Or, it's not supposed to be this glamorous thing.
1: No. They're not sent back to Washington to become filthy rich. And
0: right. 90,
1: I'll bet 90% of them do. I'll bet it's that high. I'll bet.
0: It's become career aspirations. It's something that we should be, you know, it's supposed to be a service. It's just, it's what it's become is the problem.
1: You know, if I ever went back there to serve, I would feel blessed to have the opportunity to really try to work through the matrix back there. And we know what Tom Massie said. He said, I may be the only member of Congress who does not have an AIPAC babysitter to make sure he votes a certain way or he votes pro-Israel, pro-Jewish, whatever. He said that, and he might be right. It's disgusting. It really is disgusting when one begins to understand and comprehend the amount of clout and control those people have over our government, our people, our way of life, our Constitution, and certainly our presidency. I mean, it's an obscenity what's going on with that. But I'm not speaking for Mary, so please don't hold her accountable for any of my ramblings. But I see this all the time, every day. Every day. I see Trump lying out all three sides of his mouth, nonstop. Doesn't matter. There's a disconnect from reality in that guy. He just doesn't care.
0: Right. Well, we're at this point where we have to look at ourselves, too, because, well, not those of us who criticize, but at the same time, it's like the people who will look the other way and ignore the atrocities that are happening just because he's done one or two great things here and there. So it's like you have to be able to balance those things, but we really need to look at ourselves. What are we willing to put up with? What are we willing to accept? You know, we need to start bringing the criticism forward when the representatives don't, you know, represent us.
1: You're right. And we have somehow found ourselves living in a society that has evolved into no one's accountable.
0: We vent on a controlled matrix. So we think we're getting our anger out, but they're actually using the data that we give them online to study us and then create a situation where they can have leverage over us because we've given them all of our frustrations. It's the most frustrating thing to watch. We need to get smarter and start really going straight to the halls of power and getting involved politically.
1: Hold these people accountable. I'm so tired of the victim mentality, the victim psychology. Wasn't my fault. No one is accountable for what they do or what happens under their watch. Nobody. They always blame somebody else. It's disgusting. And you look at people like Mitch McConnell. Chucky Schumer. Come on. They've been there 35, 40 years. What have they accomplished besides put more money in the Israeli bank account? That's what they've done.
0: Yeah.
1: I don't know anybody who's done anything for the American infrastructure. We have Americans right now at this very moment losing their homes, losing their apartments, losing their condominiums. They can't afford it. And Trump, under orders from Tel Aviv, I'm not speaking for Mary, has gone to war with Iran. The best count I can come up with is at least $150 billion spent to date. How many Americans could have had their homes, apartments, condominiums saved with a little bit of assistance from that $150 billion? Which does nothing more than pad the military-industrial complex. Nothing. So the money should be turned inward to Americans. No American should ever want for shelter, food, and good health care. We have the money, we have the wherewithal, and we have the responsibility to take care of our people first. But that is not what's happening at all. 150 just in that one, and $1.5 trillion for defense, the budget, under Pete Hegeman, Hedgeseth, $1.5 trillion for death. That's all the military does. It kills. Death. How about life? How about American people? That's where the money should go, of course. We have over 5,000 bridges that are absolutely in need of replacement or great repairs. They could collapse. No one's talking about that. You're going to see Americans within 6 months in bread lines and soup lines like we haven't seen since the early 1930s. I believe you're going to see that. And that is...
0: What do you think is going to spur that?
1: Oh, well, the whole thing's going down. We're going back to war. The bond issue today is going to kick home mortgage rates up over 7% easily. It's a very big story. We'll probably cover it Friday on the program here.
0: Okay.
1: The U.S. bond market. We've made all our money by selling bonds that pay 5%, 6%, whatever. I don't think we can pay 6%. I don't think we can pay 5%. I don't know what's going to happen, but I do know their plan seems to be that they don't care because their plan is to take it all down and then up out of the ashes will arise some digital satanic phoenix of absolute AI control. And I'm not blaming AI, I'm blaming the people who claim current ownership of it. And I think AI will laugh and walk away from them in time. I've made that statement many times. Anyhow, let's go back to you. What are the things that you want to happen in the next, good gosh, 10 weeks? What are your priorities? Where do we need to start? What can people do right now, tomorrow, to help Mary Silva?
0: You can go to my website and sign up if you want to volunteer, or if you want to, if you'd want to donate, you can do it on my website as well, MarySilvaForCongress.com. And basically, I think I could really make an impact with boots on the ground volunteers. That would be ideal, like a guerrilla campaign where we're bare bones. You know, I don't expect to get a ton of money, but if I got manpower to help me knock on doors and things, that's really what I'm trying to get done in the next 10 weeks. I think that's the most effective way is to meet our neighbors and talk about issues facing us. So
1: that's a very important point. Many people live for years and years next door to someone and never meet them. They don't know them. Oh, they'll wave at them. Hello, hi. They don't know their neighbors. I mean, Americans have become reclusive. Now, there's a reason for that, because they've been beaten up so badly. They're trying to keep their head down so they don't get hit again. It's that difficult. So I think you're right. And if people can go door to door in many cases, or pick the right public gatherings and shake hands, you know that. You need to be careful, young lady. And I'm serious. I would consider a bulletproof, lightweight bulletproof vest, seriously. And no one could see it. You don't wear it outside. Put it under your whatever, your shirt, your jacket. But I don't like the kind of people who are out there now. There's a lot of bad people. So just be careful.
0: Yeah. Thank you.
1: You're welcome. So U.S. Representative Suzanne, S-U-Z-A-N, Del Bene, D-E-L, capital B-E-N-E, 14 years is long enough. It's time to send her home. Yeah. It really is. If we don't get new, fresh energy, that house is going to begin to smell awful. It probably already does. I haven't been back there. But these people are dinosaurs, some of them. Look at Maxine Waters, for goodness sake. You want to see somebody who you start scratching your head? How can this be? Look at Maxine Waters. I'm not speaking for Mary. I'm just talking as a journalist here and watching it happen. All right.
0: Well, I remember when she was inciting violence.
1: Absolutely. Yeah. And what about Karen Bass and the other one down there? They're now admitting that there was obvious vote fraud in Los Angeles. Forget the other one. It's awful. Okay.
0: Yeah.
1: It comes right up. Mary Silva for Congress.com. And I'm looking at your slideshow on the homepage. Yeah. Yeah, that's that Netanyahu.
0: That's what the establishment didn't like.
1: You know,
0: why they wouldn't support me.
1: I wonder if those people, if they really even, Mary, knew the truth, would accept it. I wonder.
0: They can't. No, they can't accept it. That's the problem. So. They're not the ones you waste your time with either. You tell them the truth. If they can't accept it, you have to move on to the next one.
1: Next. That's what you do.
0: Mm-hmm.
1: Yeah. Very nice. Okay. Yeah, I'm just looking it over. Anything else that I haven't stumbled along and tried to bring forward that you want to bring out?
0: I think the best thing any of us can do is find your grassroots in your area and go support them and try to influence them, because I think that the time for the grassroots is coming. And the more people who can be part of that and who understand the problems, it really is so important. We need to get our civics back. So, you know, you don't support my campaign, go find somebody who's running in your area.
1: They used to teach civics. No more.
0: Mm-hmm.
1: All gone.
0: No more.
1: Home economics, all gone. Music appreciation, all gone. So no wonder we're raising a whole generation or two of people who are, they're one-dimensional. Real quick.
0: They don't know how to balance a checkbook.
1: They can't. It's not a joke. They can't. Okay. You talk about health freedom in 20 seconds. What is health freedom?
0: Your bodily autonomy. So your ability to determine what medicine you want to take, what medicine you want your children to take.
1: Amen.
0: It's important that we have sovereignty over our own beings. It's also important that we are informed about the medicine we're putting in our body, fully informed. And what happened during COVID really set a fire in me, because I was so disgusted with how we were being treated. And, I mean, I couldn't go to restaurants around here because I didn't have my little card.
1: Right.
0: So that type of stuff. It was just more of the division. So that's my reason for the health freedom stamps. And I was endorsed by them.
1: Mm-hmm. I like it.
0: I think we can come together. We don't all have to agree on every single thing.
1: No. But that would be boring.
0: Right.
1: We want a little diversity in the mix, and that's always healthy.
0: Mm-hmm.
1: Mary, thank you for the time. You're awfully busy. If I can help, I'd like to have you back anytime you'd like, so you just stay in touch and let me know, and we'll pop you right in.
0: Thank you so much, Jeff. It's always nice talking to you.
1: Thank you. Thanks, Mary. Mm-hmm. Good night. Take care.
0: Good night. Mm-hmm. Bye.
1: Mary Silva for Congress.com. Back with you tomorrow night. Stay safe, be careful, and we'll talk in 21 hours. Time magazine might have been long ago had they really uncorked it and let it happen. They didn't. It was a controlled message platform from the beginning. But it was at least a pretense of intellectual news and information. The Trends Journal leaves that so far behind, and I'm not exaggerating. Gerald has created something here that is absolutely in a class by itself. There's nothing else that compares with it. If you still believe in reading, get the Trends Journal. Keep it around. It doesn't age. You can pick it up in 3-4 months and learn. You can pick it up in a year and learn. It doesn't wear out. It's a true phenomenon. 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

0: Okay, welcome back, and I think it's Wednesday, and that means it's time for us to get a chance to speak with Dr. Edwin Vieira, our foremost, number one, most respected and revered, in my humble opinion, constitutional attorney and authority in these formerly United States. Edwin, are you there?
1: Jeff, how are you tonight?
0: I'm kind of like I was last night, and hopefully like I will be tomorrow night. I'm just watching this slack-jawed, wondering how a buffoon, a clown, a sick, sick, ugly man like Trump could have duped so many people so thoroughly, and he did. And now many are beginning to see the outrageous fraud that this guy really is. Using the presidency for profit is nothing compared to the overriding consideration of how he has directed American tax dollars to pay for much of, if not most of, the genocide in Gaza, the invasion of southern Lebanon, the invasion of Syria, and most of all, the Iran war. We pay for everything the Zionist state does. I think most of us understand that now. Anyhow, you're the star, my friend. Take it away. And then we have a big story today about the U.S. bond market, which we might get into if you're up on that at all. That's a big story.
1: Yes, I've read a little bit about that and this whole question. Of course, you know, we think about this, it all goes back to the integration of bank and state. And, of course, the financial markets, whether the bond markets or the corporate stock markets.
0: Right.
1: And that's our major problem, is this integration that has been created for primarily the interests of the financial community, the large elements at the top of the financial community. And so they keep talking about this problem from the point of view of the government, right? The government bond yields or bond percentages and interest rates and so forth and so on. How is the government going to be able to continue to finance its expenditures when the bond market is working, I shouldn't say working against it, is reacting to already unsatisfactory fiscal policies that the government's been carrying on for years? And of course, I suppose the correct answer to that is if you had a government that was following its constitutional limitations, we wouldn't be talking about excessive expenditures, because many of the areas in which it's expending money, it wouldn't be able to act at all. And then secondly, you're talking about a situation in which you have phony money. Federal Reserve System, which
0: absolutely.
1: Was among other things, in order to be able to finance excessive expenditures by the government. I come back to the question that was raised actually at the time of the Civil War, both in the Union Treasury and the Confederate Treasury, was why does the government have to borrow from a private bank? If a government bond is a valid financial instrument, why isn't a piece of government currency? As the Union put out, the greenbacks, the Confederates put out their own paper currency. Why doesn't someone in the Treasury simply say, well, we need to circumvent the banks? Why are we paying interest to these people in order to print Federal Reserve notes with the instruments of this banking cartel, when we could print United States notes directly out of the Treasury Department and pay no interest?
0: That's
1: so who is? If you think about that for 1 second, I mean, I'm not promoting phony money, the printing of unlimited paper currency. But assuming that one is caught in that trap of excessive governmental expenditures in relationship to the possibility of taxation, why in heaven's name would one not want to print the phony money directly from the Treasury and not pay interest on that money to the banks?
0: You said something interesting among many. You said the possibility of taxation. The possibility of taxation. Remember when Trump, in one of his campaign promises, among other things, said that he's considering abolishing the IRS?
1: Mm-hmm.
0: Remember that?
1: Mm-hmm.
0: Now, actually, had he followed through on that, It probably would have done more for his reputation and his legend than anything he could possibly do of, by, and for the people. But it didn't go anywhere. It might have been just a trial balloon. I don't know. But he did say it. And I think that would be, in this case, with this new policy, in which, if you are just joining us, the U.S. bond market rallied sharply after the Treasury Department and Bessent announced a surprise plan to at least double its long-term debt. And these are buybacks, to double its long-term debt buybacks to ease market pressure. Market pressure, whatever that means. The 30-year Treasury yield dropped from a 2007 high of over 5.3 down to about 5.18, while the 10-year yield eased to roughly 4.63%. All right. So that's just a quick overview of it. Most Americans, Edwin, don't understand the bonds. They don't understand bond markets. So we should really try and keep this as simple as we can. You're doing a fine job so far. So carry on.
1: Well, in an era of rampant currency inflation, one would expect that all sorts of bonds would now increase the percentage, the premium, the interest rate, right? If I am borrowing money from you, and I will be paid only in the future, and I expect that currency that I receive from you in the future will have significantly less purchasing power than it has today, I will demand a higher interest rate on that bond, won't I?
0: Yeah.
1: Yep. To compensate me for the expected decrease in purchasing power. I don't want to receive $100 in the future that's worth only $90 then.
0: Right.
1: So I'm going to ask for $110 in the future on this $100 bond, and that will be expressed in the percentage rate of interest. So here we have a situation where the government is obviously overexpending our resources, directly or indirectly, through inflation or through taxation, direct taxation. And here, the Federal Reserve is saying, well, we've now come up with a way to lower the interest rate on these bonds. Well, that I would say that's, to an extent, in my mind, that's kind of counterfactual. In a sense, well, that isn't the way bond markets are supposed to work. In periods of increased inflation, that is, decreases in the purchasing power of money, one expects that interest rates on all long-term indebtedness, or short-term indebtedness for that matter, but certainly long-term indebtedness, 10-year bond, are going to increase because I am anticipating the loss of real purchasing power over that 10-year period of time. So this strikes me as something that's coming from a fantasy land view of finance. Or someone has rigged something.
0: Well said.
1: So there's some kind of rigged plan that they have to take advantage of this in the short term, and the next year we'll find out, or next month we'll find out that policy has failed, and they will have to change horses in midstream. Whatever.
0: Well, let me ask you this:
1: counterfactual.
0: How I like that word. How can this policy work?
1: Well, that's what I'm wondering. I mean, if I'm buying U.S. bonds, not that I am, but if I were to buy U.S. bonds and I saw the level of over-indebtedness and excessive expenditure in comparison to taxation, I would say, oh, I have to anticipate that 10 years from now, this $100 or $1,000, whatever is the face value of this bond, will be worth significantly less than it is now. So instead of the 6% that you're offering me, I want 7.5%. And when you come to me and say, well, you're going to give me 5.5%, then I say, well, I won't buy that bond. Why am I buying a wasting asset?
0: Yes. Who would, in their right mind, buy American bonds right now, given the absolutely insecure future we're all facing, financially, economically, geopolitically? Who would buy our bonds? This is not the Rock of Gibraltar in terms of investment anymore.
1: No, and we have all sorts of international instabilities. And the problem, the relationship of international production and trade and so forth. They keep talking about China taking over as the world's number one economic power and what the consequences of that will be. And then the Chinese becoming perhaps the source of a new world central, I shouldn't say central bank currency, but world reserve currency, or maybe a competing world reserve currency, all of that will have negative effects on the value of the U.S. currency, Federal Reserve notes, right? And that would augur some danger for the U.S. bond market. Anything denominated in the United States currency is now going to become more questionable than it is now, becomes less of a valid investment if I'm to be paid in this currency in the future. And I expect that the United States economy is going down while the Chinese economy is going. So all those calculations, I mean, it becomes a wasting asset. Anything that has a long-term payout in Federal Reserve notes, especially something that is guaranteed to be paid by a government, right, which is the most disreputable of all possible debtors, right, would to the sound investor, look at this with a jaundiced eye and say, well, I want some more security for my investment here than Scott Bessent or someone telling me that everything's fine.
0: Or Donald Trump.
1: Because everything is not fine. Donald Trump is talking about the possibility of using nuclear weapons.
0: See, this is another, it's outlandish what's going on. And I don't know how anybody can make long-term plans, given the stage props that we're tripping over every step of the way. This is all crazy. Yeah, no, they're going to use nukes. You know why? They can't stage power and force in groups and concentrations for an offensive military operation anymore, because they can all be wiped out now with missiles, drones, whatever. They can be severely damaged. So you can't concentrate military force like you used to be able to. So things are different now. And we're really being pushed, I think, very close to there are going to be arguments made, and they're being made probably right this moment in the Pentagon, that we have to use nukes and tactical nukes. There will be full nukes, no thermonuclear, tactical nukes. We have no other choice, is what they're going to say. That's what they'll say.
1: And I think that they will probably argue that the tactical nuclear weapon is something really distinct even from the Hiroshima bomb or the Nagasaki bomb.
0: Oh, is it?
1: The city-destroying bomb. You're talking about something that's kind of a pinpoint strike. Okay, it has thousands of tons of TNT and explosive force, but it's not the kind of devastating weapon. You're not going to be dropping on the city. You're not going to be dropping an atomic bomb, even a tactical one on Tehran. They might use this as a demonstration by attempting to go after some supposed nuclear site of the Iranians that's buried underneath a mountain somewhere, and claim that they've hit the entrance to the tunnel.
0: That's
1: and what
0: exactly
1: have,
0: what they're going to have to do.
1: But we use a nuclear weapon. Understand that, you people in Tehran and elsewhere in the world. We use a nuclear weapon again, and we're willing to do it a third and a fourth and a fifth time. We have all sorts of nuclear weapons that we can deliver through our missile facilities.
0: Right.
1: We don't even have to send a plane with them, right? And understand that, okay? Well, then, of course, that creates the incentive on the other side, kind of protective incentive on the other. And I'm talking about the Iranians, but the Russians or the Chinese, even the North Koreans, for heaven's sake, nuclear powers. If we're going to be faced with this, and they keep pushing us with the threat of those weapons, then we have to do something to escalate our defensive posture. Well, where does that lead?
0: You just laid out the whole thing with one word, escalate, escalation, escalate. They're going to have to escalate it. If this is more than tit for tat, friends, this is nuclear war, and no joke.
1: Well,
0: they can start out with a little tiny tactical nuke, and it only takes out three square blocks. Whatever, you've got radioactivity. And you've got problems. So anyway, this is not going to stop once it starts. I can't see it stopping.
1: No, because the whole theory of deterrence is, well, we're not actually going to use these weapons, but we have them in case you take step A, B, or C, or particularly use your weapon of that kind. Right. Well, yes, because now when you get on this escalatory ladder, weapons have to be used in order to prove or threaten the next level of deterrence, right? Once they've used a tactical nuclear weapon at level A, the other side has to use a tactical nuclear weapon to show that the other side is willing to go beyond a tactical nuclear weapon.
0: Or the other side has been given the green light to use tit-for-tat, a tactical nuke.
1: Absolutely.
0: So we can do it. And in a way, they're going to be forced to do it. So I like your point.
1: Right. So the irresponsibility of this from, I don't know, forget the moral point of view, just a strategic point of view. If you look at all the theories, kind of game theoretical analyses of the Soviet Union's arsenal of nuclear weapons versus the arsenal of the United States, they all hinge on the fact that deterrence was something that was going to occur without anyone ever actually using one of these weapons, no matter how large it might be. The existence of the weapons was the source of the deterrence. Well, now
0: correct.
1: If some small weapon is used, in order to have deterrence, the other side has to respond.
0: It's all out the window, instantly.
1: That's right.
0: And even discussing as the Pete Hegemon is, and the rest of the clowns at the Pentagram, they're talking about how to come up with a revised usage map for nuclear weapons. Tactical nukes, of course, only. Aha.
1: Well, you know, tactical and strategic is a matter of definition.
0: Where do you draw the line, Edwin? Where do you draw the line? Who's going to draw the line?
1: Well, it's probably the person or the country that is first hit with it is going to discover from its point of view this is not simply a tactical strike against us, against that country, but it really is a strategic strike because it's putting that country in a position where it either has to retaliate or it has to essentially back down and agree to be the victim.
0: Yep. Yes, sir.
1: It's, you know, this is like the bulletin of the atomic scientists, and always it had that clock. We were getting closer and closer to midnight.
0: Oh, they
1: and
0: can't.
1: Nuclear Armageddon, right?
0: How much closer to midnight can it get? That's
1: about
0: question.
1: An angstrom unit away now. You know
0: angstrom,
1: what I mean.
0: Perfect. Yes, I do.
1: Yeah, one times 10 to the minus 10 centimeters. Yeah. It's on the atomic scale of measurement, right? But that
0: right.
1: close on that clock, because not only do you have what we hear the open insanity coming out of the White House, but we're getting these reports that this is being discussed seriously by the planners in the Pentagon.
0: The planners.
1: This isn't simply the ravings of Mr. Trump.
0: And certainly carried out by Mr. Hegemon, Pete. Pete Hegemon, that's his new name. Look, this is crazy. He's not fit for that job. You and I would do better and more logically at that job than he would. At any rate, whatever. Nothing new. The incompetence at the highest levels, I think, has never been worse. It's awful.
1: And the thing that worries me most is all of the supposed safety provisions built in, the checks and balances within the system, seem to be breaking down, or at least they haven't been put into effect when I would have thought they would be already.
0: Yeah. Yeah.
1: You understand what I mean here?
0: Yeah.
1: There are a number of these that are built into the system, and of course they've been adding them since World War II. We have a number of different layers of these coming out of Congress, or perhaps coming out of the Executive Department, maybe out of the courts in some sense, even out of the states, potentially. And all of that seems to be not even on the back burner. It hasn't even been put up on the stove while these things are going on. Well, I don't know. Trump is the first person. Well, remember the Korean War. And there was some talk about the use of atomic weapons. I think MacArthur indirectly proposed this.
0: He wanted to go all the way, so he said whatever it takes.
1: Well, he might have been right, given, you know, look at China today. Maybe it would have been better to fight China then. But we leave that aside. And Truman made an off-the-cuff comment that the Pentagon, the armed services, and himself, because he was president at the time, were, you know, considering the use of all of our weapons. We know any of our weapons might be considered. And this caused a great brouhaha in the press and actually worked against Truman. How could he possibly say that we would be considering using nuclear weapons? Nuclear weapons, it's a terrible thing, all right? Especially nuclear weapons in the hands of the field commander. At the time was MacArthur.
0: Right.
1: Right. Can't have that happen. And now you look at the difference. Trump is just throwing these things out as if it were, this is, you know, standard fare. We might use nuclear weapons. We might do this. He's going to bomb, which is a little Oman. right? Oman might be making some kind of a deal with Tehran, with the Iranians, and therefore we'll bomb them. Anyone who steps outside of Trump's area of permission is now going to be subject to some kind of violent military retaliation by a man who's threatening to use tactical nuclear weapons.
0: He released a new map today, I guess, showing that the Strait of Hormuz is now American territory. He actually released a map. This is all nuts.
1: Oh, so nuts. He's going just beyond the rhetorical flourish.
0: No, he's got a map. Yeah.
1: Oh.
0: He's saying, sounds like a good idea, and he released a map. I can't even imagine what intelligent, mature, wise geopolitical authorities like in even China, right? Putin, Xi Jinping, what are these people thinking? As Trump is out of his mind and deadly dangerous because of it. I don't know how else they could view it.
1: Well, he's certainly a mercurial and unpredictable character.
0: Boy, this is
1: and
0: the
1: is it
0: kindest
1: done
0: day
1: for
0: Edwin Vieira. You're very nice. That was.
1: I'm wondering, is this something that's done for effect? I mean, he's a New York real estate con man, right? And a lot of things that go on in the New York real estate business world are done for effect, right? And flourishes of this or flourishes of that and threats of so forth and so on. And you say, okay, that's fine. Nobody really takes that seriously. That's just the way a person of that type operates, okay? Thuggish type personality. Then on the other hand, he's actually in control to a certain extent of vast military resources with people below him who might very well follow his commands. And what if they didn't? As I said, I mentioned this before, because it keeps worrying me. You've got a situation now where theoretically all the military structure of the country is subject to the commander-in-chief, provided that he's operating within the regulations that have been passed by Congress. And what happens if he steps outside of that? Well, will the lower people in the military chain refuse to obey him? That raises a very interesting question, because now you're talking about something along the line of mutiny in the armed services. And on the other hand, if he's outside, if he's obviously outside of the regulations of the armed forces as enacted by Congress, what would Congress do? What should Congress do? Are they simply going to step back? The senators or representatives are the ones who would start it with the impeachment process. Would the representatives simply step back and say, well, we're going to let him get away with this again and again and again, even though it's clear that he's in violation of these regulations we have for the control of the armed forces, making these outlandish threats and so forth and so on, and involving us in potential nuclear confrontations, but we'll do nothing? And that apparently is the situation. So that's why I said the checks and balances within this system, and I don't necessarily agree with all of them, because some of them are perhaps have constitutional problems, but let's just leave that to one side, dealing with the ones that are clearly constitutional. And control over the president, even as commander-in-chief, is a constitutional prerogative of Congress, because Congress sets the regulations for the armed forces. That's one of its constitutional powers. The president does not set those regulations. Congress does, right? Well, there we go. Here you have this man making threats about the use of nuclear weapons, which I assume, again, I'm not terribly in favor of the United Nations as it now exists, but we have treaty obligations with the United Nations that would tend to preclude his doing that.
0: Hey, the U.S. Congress and the Constitution should preclude him from doing that.
1: On top of Congress and the Constitution, right? This international treaty which we had, all right? Which we're supposed to follow because that's one of the part of the supreme law in the land, unless Congress were to repudiate or what have you, and that they could take. And so we have all these checks and balances, domestic and international, which don't seem to be functioning. And here we have this individual making these outlandish statements. And I would think this talking about tactical nuclear weapons being used against the Iranians, for instance, is outlandish in the extreme. And what's happening? Well, there's argument back and forth in the media and this and that, right, and whatever.
0: Right.
1: But where is the control coming out of? Well, forget the military for a second. I mean, behind the scenes, there may be people there that are saying, well, we're not going to do it. If you try to press the button, we're going to flip the lever in the opposite direction. But where are the people in Congress? Oh, well, of course, we know. Thomas Massie, what happened to him?
0: Yeah.
1: Right. Okay. Yep. Those people.
0: Well,
1: Ron
0: may
1: Paul,
0: end up joining.
1: What happened to him?
0: If Tucker Carlson starts another party, Massey would be a likely main player in that effort. That would be my guess. That's what his future
1: I would assume.
0: Means.
1: Yeah, I would assume that would. I would assume that would be true. But of course, that party will function the way Ross Perot's party functioned.
0: Well, they threatened Perot, and he had to back down. I think that's what really happened.
1: I think he was responsible for getting Clinton elected.
0: Yes.
1: What I mean is, you throw in this third party that cannot really muster enough votes.
0: Right.
1: To win the presidency, or even to gain a number of people in the Senate or the House, so you'd have some spokesman there in the future. And what happens? Well, I'm assuming, let's just say that Tucker Carlson is a voice of moderate sanity. I'll give him that, all right? And so he draws to his new party structure people of moderate sanity, perhaps such as myself, or perhaps you, Jeff, we're at least of moderate sanity, right? Well, we're voting for him or his candidates, and what happens then? Well, that means that probably the more radical of the two, the more dangerous of the two establishment parties succeeds in winning the election. So we really get the worst of all possible worlds.
0: Well,
1: now, he could take over the Republican Party, or I would assume he can't take over the Democratic Party, but once he could take over the Republican Party, then you have it. But because the organization isn't there. The structure isn't there. The monetary inputs necessary for running massive campaigns are not there.
0: It takes a lot. You're right.
1: It takes a lot to set it up, to years and years. How long did it take for the Whigs to disappear, or the Know-Nothing Party to disappear prior to the election of Lincoln and the establishment of the Republican Party? Right? And it was members of the Whig Party and the Know-Nothing Party that they came into the Republican Party, and then they had one election. They put up Fremont. He lost. And then they came up with the other one, Lincoln was elected only, interesting enough, Lincoln was elected only because the serious splits on a sectional basis in the Democrat Party. It was a fluke in that sense, if you look at the electoral returns.
0: Interesting.
1: Okay.
0: Well, yeah.
1: Okay. So, okay. But that was a party, the Republican Party was one that had become established and actually ran a presidential candidate, John C. Fremont, in the earlier election. And he did, reasonably well. He lost, of course, but he did reasonably well.
0: Right.
1: But it was potentially, in the 1860 election, it was potentially a fluke because of what had happened with the Democratic Party, and the Democratic Party was split on a sectional basis. You had Douglas in the north, and it was Breckinridge in the south, or whatever. And that's how Lincoln slipped through. Well, I don't think if Tucker Carlson is successful in setting up some third party, that will have a positive effect. I think we'll get the worst of all possible worlds, because the people that would have been constitutionalists, the patriotic people, who might have been able to vote for one of the two establishment parties, whether for the presidency or the House or the Senate, whatever, and get some good people in there, will be going to the Tucker Carlson Party, and that will leave the establishment party that might have had some moderate success as a complete loser. And then we'll get the worst of all possible worlds, which will be the Democratic Party, the Socialist Party.
0: Yeah, well, Florida.
1: The Bolshevik, neo-Bolshevik party.
0: It's true.
1: Which is what this country is coming to. Neo-Bolshevism, it's the whites versus the reds.
0: That's right.
1: Okay.

0: they come out with a socialist bias. And this is the great misunderstanding of these people.
1: Yeah.
0: Just what happened in Russia. They were socialists, had the Cadet Party was socialist, Kerensky was a socialist. The socialism was the movement, even among the quote-unquote democratic politicians. But the Bolsheviks, who were also socialists, had a different agenda behind the scenes. And they know how they knew or learned how and knew how to control that kind of an operation and were eventually successful in taking over. So, yes, you say, oh, we got all these people, socialists, so forth and so on. But behind those people are the real hardcore, the real Bolsheviks. And that's what worries me. That group historically has always had, what shall I say, a kind of satanic understanding of the misuse of the political process.
1: Oh. Well said. Yeah, a satanic.
0: And they're here in this country in large numbers.
1: Yeah.
0: And they're hiding under things,
1: yes.
0: Democratic Socialists of America and so forth. And these apparently benign names. But they are fundamentally Leninist organizations. And that's what's going to happen. They're going to talk about civil war and so forth and so on. Well, it's not going to be in terms of geographical units. Because the geographical units in the 1860 conflict were pretty much staked out on the basis of slavery, the percentage of slaves that were there. Now it's going to be throughout the country, everywhere. You're not going to have any clear geographical demarcations except maybe centralized cities or something. Right? It's going to be everywhere. My God, what kind of a horror show is this going to be?
1: This goes back to what I have been suggesting. We have to have a legitimate secession template for groups within each state to secede from the majority of the state on a vote. If it's a majority of one person, that's probably all it'll take or should take, and become their own independent state, such as Oregon. The eastern part of the state is already voted
0: to secede.
1: Yeah, they were right there. So you could have, you've already got West Virginia, you could have Virginia, and then you could have East Virginia, whatever. It should be some means of seceding within the state. Oregon, 14 of the counties, half of the state have voted to join Idaho. That's huge. So they should be allowed to actually determine their own future, and they should be allowed to secede rather than join Idaho. So I think we need some kind of a measure introduced in Congress that would set the stage. You could write it. You're brilliant. And maybe the states would adopt it. And anybody, any group in the state who by a majority of one in their area chose to secede should be allowed to do it.
0: Oregon, that is actually the northwestern part of that's the northwestern part of Virginia when this last election occurred.
1: Uh-huh.
0: And we ended up with the Spanberger regime. It was a tremendous.
1: Oh, no, this is nuts. This is nuts.
0: Right,
1: yeah.
0: Right. And it became apparent that where I live, which is kind of a stone's throw away from West Virginia, right on the western border of, northwestern border of Virginia, that there's a large swath of counties there where people are already talking about, I wouldn't say seceding, but being absorbed into West Virginia. All right. Virginia is actually divided right now into two separate states ideologically. There's the North-South corridor that runs from D.C. down through Richmond
1: here.
0: And so forth.
1: Right
0: and
1: down
0: then there's Western
1: I-5.
0: Virginia.
1: Yeah.
0: Yeah.
1: You got Portland, Salem, Eugene, it's right all on I-5, Interstate 5, that goes straight down through the left third of the state, and that's all communist. And then you get to the eastern 14 counties. Look at a map. And they won out, but they want to join Idaho, which could be one rigged gubernatorial election from being socialist. Think about it. It could happen. It can happen anywhere. So I don't know. The Idaho people need to watch their P's and Q's very carefully.
0: And the people in Montana, because I know some people there that are pointing out the same problem.
1: Well, that's all L.A. Southern Cal went up to Montana. A lot of them. And you're right. There's a lot of...

0: useless socialist value up there now, and it's sad to see, sad to hear.
1: Well, I remember Colorado in particular because going back to the 1960s, I had a friend who he went to Boulder as a postdoctoral student, and I went out there with him for a while on vacation. And outside of Boulder, which is, of course, a college town, and the center of Denver, because Denver now has expanded quite a bit more than it existed then, those were the only two pink spots or reddish spots. Well, Boulder was red, I would say, but Denver was pink, in the whole state of Colorado. And that was the late 1960s, 69, 68, 69, somewhere in there. Look at that state now.
0: I don't know what's going to happen, but I do know that unless there is a mechanism, Edwin, and I mean this, for very large groups in a state, let's say 14 counties in Oregon, and if they've all voted by a majority of one to secede, they should be allowed to do it. But the socialists, the communists, won't let them go because they want that tax base. That's the problem. They want their revenue. So there needs to be something done. It needs to be something done in an unprecedented fashion. I don't know what it is.
1: Well, it's going to, you know, it always comes back to political organization. It's one thing for people to talk about these proposals, which make a great deal of sense. But they have to organize themselves politically, they have to organize themselves financially, because it takes a great deal of money to run one of these operations. Legally, in the sense that you have to have people who are going to be able to put together the necessary paperwork, if you will, to try and marshal the correct approach. And then, of course, there's the the whole propagandistic problem, because the other side is going to be attacking you as, well, whatever. You can imagine what the epithets will be that will be used. So you're talking about something that's on a very high level of expenditure and effort, organizational skill, legal acumen, and probably in the long run it's going to take something that would come out of Congress as well to approve it. Because I don't think that it's, I don't think constitutionally it's possible for a group in any one state to decide, even with the approval of an adjoining state, that they want to remove their counties from the state in which the counties are.
0: I honestly think, I'm sorry, because a lot of great people involved, it looks like a useless effort to me. It's not going to happen. However, if that group had tried simply to find a way to secede as Eastern Oregon from the rest of the communist state, they might have done it. Maybe that's still possible. I don't know. That's a whole different area. I'm not familiar with it. But there must be a way for the majority to rule in a situation like that.
1: Well, one needs to go back, I think, to the Virginia-West Virginia situation and take a look under the what the circumstances were and the legal arguments were for what is now West Virginia from seceding, for seceding from Virginia. Because that's what happened. And there was actually the West Virginia government, and there was a rump Virginia government that was run out of Alexandria during the Civil War, the pro-Union Virginia government. Actually, it was the first of the southern states which abolished slavery in 1864.
0: Interesting. Right.
1: They created a constitution and they abolished slavery. So look at that as a situation, because the argument that was always made there was that the seceding government, the secessionist government in Virginia itself, was illegal. Right. The argument was that a state could not secede the way Virginia had purported to secede. There might have been other ways to do it, but they could not be done on the unilateral determination of a convention or a state legislature or whatever. That was unconstitutional. So those states never left, actually, the state never actually left the Union. And that was actually decided by a case, Texas versus Johnson. Supreme Court actually held that after the war. But there was an argument made at the time that because of the illegality of what this government was doing in Richmond, that is, the Virginia government, the titular Virginia government, the people in the western part of the state could secede and seek the protection, as it was, of the Lincoln government. And they were doing this legitimately because there was an illegal government that was operating in Richmond. Well, I don't know whether that kind of an argument at some point could not be made today. We have a whole lot of illegality going on in many, many state legislatures. And at some point, could not an argument be created and presented that justifies, I won't call it radical action, rational action on the part of those counties and people therein who want to continue to operate in a constitutional form of government? Because that's what's actually happening. I mean, when the Spanberger regime came, she lied and lied and lied in the campaign, as they always do. But no sooner does she get in, and she starts doing these rather radical steps, including the gun control level. We were expecting that to happen. And right. People were terrifically up in arms about that. I said, well, there you go. There's your classic example of this. Now, to a certain extent, she's had to back off from some of that because of the response from the electorate. And I don't think that trick that she pulled the last time will work a second time. But there's a situation. I mean, you get a radical anti-constitutional, and I'm talking about the Virginia Constitution as well as the U.S. Constitution, anti-constitutionalist government suddenly comes in control. Well, these people come in control of the government, and they start acting in this radically anti-constitutionalist sense, of course, on the basis of lies that they've told in the course of the political campaigns, right? Well, now, what is the response of the people who are now the subject of this? And this is the problem. You have these interim periods, 2 years or 4 years or 6 years, whatever, let's say at the federal level, as an example.
0: Yeah.
1: You elect
0: yeah.
1: these people and you're stuck with them for the next 2 years. You elect them and you're stuck with them for the next 4 years. You elect them and stuck with them the next 6 years. And what can you do in that interim period when they're acting in this clearly, blatantly unconstitutional fashion? And the checks and balances, which you talked about earlier, are not functioning. So you have a president has a four-year term. You have the president is acting in this blatantly unconstitutional fashion. Where is the check and balance coming from Congress in terms of impeachment or in terms of the 25th Amendment because he's not capable of serving for one reason or another? Well, it's not there. And what do the people have to do under those circumstances? Suffer this for 4 years? Suffer this tyranny or this insanity, however you want to describe it, for this period of time because the other people in public office are relenting or refusing, is a better way to put it, refusing to exercise their constitutional powers and duties to correct the situation. So we have circumstances in which the people are left with no government at all with respect to these aspects of the apparatus controlling them. That would be called anarchy, I guess, in some philosophical discourse.
0: Well, that's certainly one viable way to perceive it. I agree.
1: Well, anarchy is like a nature abhors a vacuum. Kind of. Well, political systems abhor, societies abhor anarchy. They can't live with anarchy.
0: Karl Marx said that. Never mind.
1: Well, I don't know if Karl Marx said it, but it happens to be true. Not everything Karl Marx said was wrong, necessarily. But societies don't function for a long time with this kind of constant conflict that can't be resolved. Even if it's 2 years, 4 years, 6 years, whatever. Yeah. And we're dealing with a four-year problem, of course, with Trump. Yeah. We've got another 2 years.
0: We have
1: after this
0: seen
1: election.
0: This country split down the middle, essentially. If the vote is even remotely correct, Trump, 77 million. The camel, 75 million. That's a damn near even split. And there's a definite pressure now pushing further to the left. And I don't know what's going to happen in the so-called midterms. Trump is talking about suspending them or taking control of them on the grounds of national security, which is going to be used more and more to do more and more things that are utterly ridiculous, if not illegal, national security grounds. So I don't know. Mm-hmm. But I do know the country is split. I see no way to assimilate the two opposite disparate sides. I can't imagine it. I just can't. So I think we're screwed here, so to speak.
1: Well, as I said before, unfortunately, I think it looks a lot like 1917 in Tsarist Russia, the whites and the reds.
0: Yeah.
1: And what is the point of agreement between the two? What is the point of agreement between Lenin and the Russian traditionalists, if you will? It's not talking about Tsarism, because Tsarism was gone, right?
0: Sure.
1: But the Russian traditionalists on the other side, and there was no meeting of the minds.
0: Right.
1: Right. It was civil war to the end. Not that I'm suggesting that that's what we want,
0: no,
1: but you look historically
0: agree.
1: At these situations, this is where they go, right? And it always falls back on the point, of course, the Russian problem was they didn't have these checks and balances when the Tsarist system began to crumble. They didn't have a mechanism, a constitutional mechanism. They tried to set one up, and the people like Kerensky were really incompetent. They couldn't do it, right? And so some people such as Lenin, Stalin, and Trotsky, who were hard-nosed revolutionaries, stepped in and imposed their own set of controls. Well, we have this is the problem. We have these controls built into our Constitution, both at the federal level and at the state level.
0: Right.
1: But they're not being implemented. Why? And the answer is because most of these politicians are all in the same clique, basically. Right? Their main interest is aggrandizing themselves, enriching themselves, you know, getting golden parachutes when they come up, and doing what the lobbyists and political contributors tell them to do, domestic or foreign, as we well know. They have really no interest in maintaining this country as a constitutional republic according to the principles that have, you know, supposedly been handed down, as perverted as they've become through the Supreme Court decisions and other mechanisms. Well, okay, once the governors in the engine stop functioning, what does it do? It revs up to a point at which it destroys itself.
0: Well, maybe that's the plan. Maybe that's the plan.
1: Well, whether it's the plan or not, I mean, I suppose it's not the plan when the governor fails in the engine, right? And so the engine revs beyond the red line.
0: Right.
1: That wasn't planned. And maybe this isn't planned in the sense that we're talking about planning, right? But it's happened. And it's a series of steps that were taken over many, many years. I mean, we talked just a moment ago about the problem. The bond markets today go back to 1913. The problem, the Federal Reserve System. And that actually goes back to 1863 and 1864 with the creation of the national banking system, which essentially cemented the connection between the private banking structure and cartelized it, by the way. The Federal Reserve wasn't the first cartel. 1863, 1864, and tied the banking system directly into the United States Treasury and vice versa. So we're looking at something that's over 100 years old, over 200 years old, and of course exacerbated by the Federal Reserve and all the amendments and more control and powers that have been given to the Federal Reserve ever since 1913. But you look at that and you say, well, were they really planning in 1913 for what we see today? Well, probably not. They were planning for banking control and financial power and so forth and so on. Those were the ideas they had. They were going to control the government through the banks and through the New York bucket shops and Wall Street, etc. This is Alexander Hamilton's plan on steroids, but it had certain consequences, and then as a result of those consequences, other things had to be done to try and correct the manifest problems that had developed while maintaining their power, okay, never give up the power that they have, right, no matter what damages us or the country. So it becomes worse and worse and worse, and all the band-aids that are put on those regulatory mechanisms in the machinery fail. And, in fact, they caused the regulatory machinery to fail much earlier than it would have, and now we're in this insoluble mess.
0: Insoluble mess. That's what it is. Yeah, there's no solution here. By the
1: way...
0: Well,
1: it's Alexander the Great and the Gordian Knot.
0: Yeah.
1: Right?
0: Okay.
1: It was this knot, this huge knot, and the prophecy was that anyone who could untie the knot would become the conqueror of Asia. And many would-be conquerors or whatever had come and, you know, tried.
0: Well, it's like pulling the sword out of the stone. Same idea.
1: Yeah, that's right. He takes the sword out of his scabbard. He takes one look at it. He takes the sword out of his scabbard. He cuts the knot. And one would say, well, that was a pretty radical step to take. Well, he was successful because he was, you know, he was a great conqueror. Obviously, he had conquered what they called Asia in that time, right? Mm. What was called Asia in the time of the ancient Greeks. But that was the story, right? He had to cut the knot. You couldn't deal with a knot on its own terms. You had to deal with the knot on these other terms, which were radical terms. Right?
0: No, we haven't changed much. Have we, Edwin? We're still slaughtering humans. We're killing. We're just developing more advanced technology to do it. We're not using swords and bows and
1: taking
0: arrows.
1: Taking political systems that get themselves to the point at which they cannot be corrected without...
0: We can't. They can't.
1: Catastrophic effects.
0: No, they rot out. We haven't advanced, is my point. We haven't. By the way, a last note on the Treasury issue, the bonds. You're going to see home mortgage rates probably by tomorrow or the next day push through the 7% mark. And they may never go back down in the foreseeable future, which is going to cripple what's left of the barely alive comatose housing market. It's not good.
1: Mm-hmm.
0: It's bad. Anyway, very good. Excellent job, Edwin, as always. Thank you for sharing. We'll talk to you next month.
1: Thank you, Jeff, for the opportunity to be on your show.
0: Yes,
1: Take
0: sir.
1: Care.
0: All right. Good night. Be safe.
1: Be safe.
0: Edwin Vieira. This is a great mind. He's terrific. All right. Be right back with hour number two in just a few. Hold on. And information. The Trends Journal leaves that so far behind, and I'm not exaggerating. Gerald has created something here that is absolutely in a class by itself. There's nothing else that compares with it. If you still believe in reading, get the Trends Journal. Keep it around. It doesn't age. You can pick it up in 3-4 months and learn. You can pick it up in a year and learn. It doesn't wear out. It's a true phenomenon. Go to trendsjournal.com. That's trendsjournal.com.
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0: If you've been listening to this program for any length of time, you'll know that Fukushima, the greatest calamity in history, has now, as I've been warning since 3/11, killed off virtually the whole North Pacific Ocean and especially up and down the entire West Coast. The radiation is migrating inland and is moving across the entire country. 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I've taken Bio's Superfood every day for several years now and want you to do the same for your sake and the health and safety of your family and loved ones. Take the banner at the top of Rentz.com and prepare to learn how to save your life.
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0: Great White Books, right?
1: Great White Books,
0: definitely. Ladies and gentlemen, friends and open-minded people, wherever you live across the United States of America and the world, this is David Duke, and this is Human Rights Radio. And folks, we've got a great show for you today. I've got on again Leo, and Leo is a gentleman that's working very hard to get enormous numbers of suppressed books out to the world that reveals the world's oldest and most virulent hatred and supremacy and racism and even genocide. And it's called Judaism. It's what Christ spent most of his ministry talking against and warning his followers and warning Jews of this entity called Judaism that had become corrupted. And whether or not you're a Christian or whether or not you're a Jew or whether you're simply a person that believes in human rights and you believe in peace rather than war and you believe in love rather than hate and you believe in the right of all people to be free, and that means that you don't have to bend to some sort of a tyranny over you of any particular race or period. Whites can be whites, Jews can be Jews, Romans can be Romans, Greeks can be Greeks, Chinese can be Chinese, you know, Indians are what you say, Native Americans, they can be preserving their own values and loving their own people and wanting to preserve their entity on earth. That's a principle that I think Jesus represents. Even in the Old Testament and the New Testament, it talks about the different nations and the boundaries of them, which is a good example. It's not that you can't love your own people, your traditions, or have your preferences and who you want to marry or who you want your grandkids to look like or your kids to look like. It's really just a matter of treating people fairly. And you should never oppress others or hurt others. So I'm here with Leo, and he's been with me for a few days. We've been working on a number of projects. I'm working on a lot of writing right now, and he's assisting me in the editing of it and getting it together. It's a huge amount of material. According to him, how many studies do we have? We have something.
1: 342.
0: We have 342 studies that I'm doing. This is in the process of working on this book and these other articles. These are studies where I delve into massive research into these issues about Judaism and about the response to Judaism and the effect of Jewish power in the world. 342, you said, studies.
1: Mm-hmm.
0: And the wording, I think probably the average of these is 5,000 to 10,000 words apiece.
1: At least, yeah.
0: So how many total words is that of 342 at 10,000 apiece? I think that's a lot.
1: Yeah, what is that, 342,000? Quite a bit.
0: Maybe.
1: Maybe more than that.
0: It's more than that, I think, right? If it's 10,000 words apiece and you have 10, you got 100,000 words.
1: Yeah, it's a lot.
0: If you have 342,
1: mm-hmm.
0: It's 34, I guess, mm-hmm. or 342 times 10,000.
1: Sizable amount for sure.
0: That's no a doubt. Lot, you know. And now we have to go through that. A lot of that's duplication. These are footnoted, documented. I do my books academic style, and I he knew about me before coming to visit. It was the first time I met with him, and he's been a very good help for me, especially with my poor eyes getting older and hearing and all the rest of it. He's really been a great help to me in getting this together, and I owe him a lot of thanks for that. And I think he's had a really good experience, too, because he has told me that I've helped open his eyes to a lot of things. What are your comments? Tell people about your experience here working with me for these past few days. And what's your impressions of all this? I know you're in a kind of in a messy office here. I don't even have a house. I mean, I don't even have a couch in this house because this house is really devoted to what my work is. That's what my life is devoted to, private personal life and business life and social life. And it's a very rudimentary kind of place, isn't it?
1: That it is. And I appreciate you having me on your show as well, Dr. Duke. My time with you has been a spectacular experience. Just the past week or so, I have noticed that you are one of the most brilliant men I've ever had the pleasure of interacting with. You've been a true inspiration for millions of people in this world, educating them on the Jewish problem and bringing so much more sense to this world that we have been deprived of. You are a light in the world. You are certainly guiding a lot of people to the truth that we all very much appreciate. And it's been a wonderful journey. You've just been constantly engaged with people who are involved in your life, welcoming fans, doing these podcasts. You're constantly on the phone, constantly educating yourself and teaching others about what you come across. It is honestly just amazing, and I'm very thankful to be part of it.
0: Well, I'm thankful to you. You've been a big help to me here, and I appreciate what you're doing because you're making literally thousands of books available, and a lot more will be coming. Mm-hmm. Historic books that have been suppressed. I think you're even going to be working on soon. You're even adding some books, including some Jewish authors in Russia, exposing how the Jews were organized in little towns mm-hmm. and villages across Russia and across
1: Jacob
0: the world.
1: Rothman.
0: Right? Yeah, Jacob Rothman. And it's fascinating to listen to these Jews, and they're talking about, he's exposing the fact that these Jewish conclaves, you could say, mm-hmm. would be in a community, and there would be a number of, say, aristocratic Russians or traditional Russians who had lots of land or influence in society, education. These were very educated people, successful business people, and how they literally plotted with each other to destroy this Gentile authority in their community and to try to strip him as and the interest of Christendom and the Russian people, mm-hmm. and this is concentrated mainly in Russia, from their interest of their own heritage, to bend them to Jewish power and to steal their land. And it's really quite shocking. And they talk about how that they can basically corrupt Gentiles, for instance, and there's many ways they can do that.
1: Absolutely.
0: For instance, let's when you have an establishment and you have sort of a class situation, sometimes the rich get together and they might gamble. Now, gambling can be something as a pastime, or it can be something that can become addictive, because gambling is addictive, just like pornography is addictive, just like drugs are addictive in the modern world. Alcohol can be addictive. And it's interesting that one of these books that you're going to be working on, I think, talks about literally how they do it, how they even bargain. How do they do it? They bargain among themselves about which Jew gets to defraud what
1: which
0: Gentile, so they don't interfere with their own efforts to defraud Gentiles. Tell me about that.
1: That is just a fascinating operation. Just imagine organized Jewry scheming and how it is that they can overtake entire industries in subversive manner, just completely ruin Gentiles' lives, their families, lessen their ability to provide for them and even reproduce and bring more of their wonderful people into this world. It's very disturbing the way that Jews think and how they plan out their agendas.
0: Yeah, one of the things that it talks about in the book, of course, I've read it and studied it before in an earlier copy, and you're going to bring this book forward. Mm-hmm. Perfect example. I studied this. It's really interesting. And so these Jews that are talking about, Jews have a great deal of money. They've been moneylenders since the beginning of time. In the Old Testament, it says, you be moneylenders, you Jews. Never be receiving, never borrow money, but be the lenders of money, because that's who has the power. And it says in the Old Testament, in fact, in Judaism, in the Talmud, that loan sharking or usury, which is high interest, which is the essence of one of the worst addictions. And what happens is, in fact, Maimonides describes it in a Mishnah Torah as usury. He describes as biting. And once you bite, it's like a snapping turtle. Was people in the South, when we would go out and we're fishing and we get a turtle online, if that turtle bites you, he doesn't let go. and And Maimonides explains usury like that. It's a biting. It's an addiction. And we're going to talk about addictions for a moment, because we're going to talk about another addiction called social media and Meta. And we're also going to talk about the addiction of pornography. We're going to talk about the addiction of gambling. We're going to talk about, which is also something they're purveying our society with. Mm-hmm. And that the quickest way to deprive a young man from his future, or the ability to feed his family even, because gambling is addictive. And when somebody falls in the situation of losing money, then they become desperate to get it back. But the odds are always against them. So gambling can be a source of that. If a man gets hooked on drugs, it can be that. We had the British people in Britain being seduced and robbed by the Jewish element in Britain in a lot of ways, too. They've always, for instance, it wasn't just in Russia where they do this. They knew that if they could make, and they always been a procurers of prostitution. They have whole books like Bristow's book called The History of Prostitution, where they admit that they've been the biggest promoters of prostitution in the history of the world. Mm-hmm. They talk about how they took poor Polish families and told them, went to these Poles who were not being able to feed their kids because of the droughts and the issues that they had and so forth. And they went to them and said, well, you got beautiful daughters and you got, you know, they're wonderful and they're starving to death. We can take them to America. And in America, they have a new life and they can work for a nice family. They can be all pair girls, helping to raise the children of well-to-do Americans. And they can start a new life in a free country and a good environment, whether they're just suffering here in the dredges of what's going on in rural Poland, right? But in reality, what these Jews, they were fast-talking Jews. And what they were doing was they also tried to seed their parents a little bit of money. Actually, they're generous, just like they're going to be generous to their daughters, supposedly, and then get their daughters. And as soon as they got their daughters in tow, going to America or going to Europe or going to the Middle East, as soon as they did that, they were basically enslaving them with prostitution. And there's a reason why it's called white slavery. And there's two reasons for it. It is slavery, and it's a slavery that's horrific. You know, it is taking away a person's bodily autonomy, their bodily sovereignty, and so forth. And it was an adjunct of another institution that Jews, as compared to any other group in the history of the world, there were certain times the Romans could be slave dealers, or certain time Southerners in America or Northerners could be slave dealers or holders. But there's no group on earth that had more influence in the institutions of slavery in a massive scale. They really literally ran slavery, even in the Muslim countries. They would go to the sultans, they'd make deals with them. They're international financiers. They have a way to bring their money together and their influence together. And they have ways to, you know, to where the sultans make money and they make money by running the slave racket. That's also exposed in articles, for instance, about white slavery. And which talk about the fact that when these white slaves were captured on the coasts of Great Britain or France or Iceland or wherever it was, and by the way, the most valuable slaves they captured were young girls, young, beautiful, mostly blonde, you know, just European vintage, blonde, redheaded, you know, and which they didn't have that much of, but the whole world saw the beauty of European women. And they knew that if they took a woman, not only could they sell her for a huge price if they wanted to sell her, but they could rent those girls out. That's what prostitution is, right? And the whores. And the men they captured is written in one of these books called White Gold, which was a man that was captured in one of these slave operations, the corsairs. But again, the Jews were the slaveholders. They were the ones that bought the slaves from the corsairs. They're the ones who sold the slaves to the sultans and other rich elite in Islamic countries. And this was in Islamics. But they did the same thing, by the way, in America, Europe, and other places like that. But anyway, so they knew that they could do this. But as far as the men who were working in there, the slavery, if you could contrast the slavery that existed in these Islamic states, right, it's like light years, better conditions worse conditions, I should say, better meaning or stronger, more terrible than what was ever black slaves in America. Black slaves in America, generally, they were allowed to marry, have families, and those families weren't really broken up. They always tried to keep them together. And that was, and you can read about this in a book by two Jewish scholars, by the way, who wrote a book called Time of the Cross. And they talk about how that that in the slave system, that they almost never broke up families. And by the way, any treatment, any idea of a European male having illicit sex with a black slave was considered the worst of the worst. Those were the dregs of society, and they were looked down upon white people. But that was never some sort of a prohibition when they had other countries and other issues having sex with those beautiful white girls, right? But and they talk about the fact that there were a lot of myths of slavery. But for instance, in the slave, even the plantation system, which I'm not defending, and I don't believe in slavery. Let's get all that straight, right? But when we compare that with the slavery that exists in other parts of the world, the black slaves often, and they didn't have the freedom, but they actually had sometimes a living standard that was better than a lot of poor workers who faced unemployment or different aspects of poverty and suffering. Whereas it was in the interest of the plantation owner to keep the slaves healthy and happy and have a good birth rate too, because that also increased the value. And the deceptions of all these things is amazing. And the slave trade is even talked about by Marcus, Jacob Marcus, who was a leading Jewish historian in the United States of America, who wrote the story, by the way, in Encyclopedia Britannica on Jews. So the general story of the Jewish people and the Jewish history was written by a Jewish historian from America. And he conspicuously, in his article about Jews, talks about how in the Middle Ages, the Jews were really at the center of the financial. They controlled some of the biggest banks. They were exploiting people. They were doing deals with the princes and the kings and the money people. And he talks about that. And he said they controlled the financial interest and the money interest, the financial interest of Europe. He said, especially the slave trade. And in those times, you see, even in 56, which was the edition of Britannica that I had as a kid later on. I was reading it more when I was older than six. In 56, I was six. But I began to learn that one of the most nefarious enterprises in history and the abuse that comes from that is enormous. The slave trade was something that was overwhelmingly dominated by Jews. They used to follow the Roman armies around. They'd follow the Persian armies around. They followed the Egyptian armies around. They made deals with them to buy the slaves wholesale, so to speak, and then they'd market the slaves. Anyway, those are just some of the things that we learned about. What other things have you been learning about since you've been around here?
1: Did you want me to go specifically into these or something off my mind?
0: Yeah, I guess we're going to start we should probably start with something that was on NPR today. Every day of our lives, mm-hmm. I am tuned in, and you're tuned in to the presence of Jewish power and the influence they have in different ways in society, including nefarious things. For instance, I'll give a little premium here, a little preview. We had the incredible dope epidemic in this country and OxyContin, which actually led into fentanyl, led into more heroin, because it was presented by the Sackler family as a way to solve the pain that comes from jobs. When you get injured in a job, you get a hurt back, you get other aspects, you fall off a building, you fall off a scaffold, and you have people facing pain. So the Sacklers produced this drug called OxyContin, and they knew that OxyContin was as addictive as heroin. They put out, and this is by discovery in these lawsuits, they knew that OxyContin was the most addictive drug probably in the world, is certainly equal to heroin, which they also read the heroin trade in even places like China and other places, and in America. They were the biggest drug dealers, and we can see that in a lot of organized crime in the syndicate, too. In fact, the Italians were more reluctant to sell opium or these kind of drugs, to Italians and other Europeans, right, than Jews were. So because they wanted, maybe they'd have some protection rackets, or maybe they have certain deals and financial, but they were Christians, and they were kind of like, we certainly don't want to addict our children to drugs, mm-hmm. and support that kind of drug dealing. Jews didn't have those kind of scruples there. So, but anyway, the Saculars were doing this, and they had a company, and the name of the company bought it. It was called Purdue Pharmaceuticals, one of the most famous in the world. The Purdue company was a pharmaceutical company that was dedicated to real medicines, right? Some of them, again, there's a medicines, and some of these studies have a lot of negative aspects to them too, but especially in early science and early medicine. But the Sackler family was people who bought up Purdue. Now, this was a major firm, pharmaceutical firm with a great reputation, and they did produce a lot of things that were also healthy in terms of medical service. Medical service wasn't all evil, like we had during the epidemic, the so-called COVID epidemic, and the idea that we're going to give people these mRNA vaccines that maybe have a lot more side effects than they solve, and a lot more damage to people. But they presented this to the world. But it's not the Sacklers which had the label on these drugs. It was Purdue, Gentile family. And they addicted so many people, we're still getting about 1 million deaths a year in America. 1 million deaths. And a lot of this is because of the addiction that was produced by these legal drugs approved by the government. And they were Jewish firms, such as Purdue, which was the Sacklers, and they had these issues. And once they couldn't get the drugs or became more expensive, they could buy heroin on the street, which did basically the same thing. It helped it helped kind of satisfy their addiction. And they could also, then later they went to fentanyl and these kinds of drugs. So the damage that's being done by this small group is amazing in this style of addiction. What are your comments on that, your thoughts about it?
1: It is fascinating how the Jews have managed to essentially overtake our youth and get them entirely addicted to drugs like fentanyl and oxycodone, Adderall, all kinds of things. And a lot of the younger people in our nation have actually convinced themselves that they have various mental and other bodily disorders, to where they think they need these sorts of drugs in order to survive or continue healthy living, when in reality, these are actually damaging them in countless ways, which Julie is clearly aware of. I actually had a former girlfriend who worked for Pfizer, and she was involved in some of their clinical trials. And what they were working on were essentially vaccines for cancer. And it's only a matter of time before vaccines are being promoted as a solution to those who have succumbed to cancer from the various chemicals and harmful means that Jewry has introduced problems into our environment and into our lives.
0: To make more money, right?
1: To make more, yeah, at our expense. And we're gonna pay.
0: And also they gave us one of the most addictive substances in the world, made it popularized and saturated with it, and it's called sugar.
1: Sugar, yep.
0: And they also realized as well that seed oils, right, were a lot cheaper and easier to process and make more money on than animal fats. Yet for the entirety of our evolutionary history and our history in the world, even when we were doing agriculture as well, we really – the fats we ate were 95% animal fats. And animal fats are more stable than these vegetable fats, these monosaturated fats. And the stability means that you don't get as much inflammation. And inflammation is the biggest source of things like the destruction of the pancreatic beta cells and so forth that make insulin. Because this gets damaged in the metabolic system. And that's what ends up causing, and the destruction of that ends up causing diabetes. And we've had a 20 times increase in diabetes, maybe 30, 40 times increase in diabetes from the time when we use normal saturated fats to the time we have these artificial hydrogenated oils. Mm-hmm. And we've also had, you know, other issues such as that, not just diabetes, but also we've had something called congestive heart failure, which hardly existed believe it or not, it's hard for people to believe this, but these are the facts. We know this because the major way that medical science did scientific research about diseases and symptoms and understanding what was causing the death rate of people in hospitals was by doing autopsies. So they had every cancer, for instance, diagnosed, and everything with heart disease diagnosed by doing autopsies after the people died. So everybody that died in major hospitals was autopsied. So, for instance, if they died of something called sudden death, they always would, obviously, when they look at everybody, they'd dissect the heart. They'd say, why did they suddenly die of sudden death? Why did the heart stop? Mm-hmm. Why did people have a heart attack? And the interesting thing was, the percentage of people that died from what was called sudden death, or what we call today a heart attack, or instant death by some means, was not because of congestive heart failure. Like today, that's one-third of the deaths in the world, right? It was because of broken valves. And that's because before we had antibiotics, and which were very effective against infections, the infections of rheumatic fever, all these other kinds of infections, were infections that actually attacked the valves, too, and so some of the tissues of the heart, things like valves, which were very vital. So when the valves degraded and died from some of these other diseases they get, didn't have antibiotics to fight it, they'd die a sudden death because the valve would break. Now, they've really solved the problem. In many ways, they could fix valves and they could repair valvular issues. And they do it still today regularly, right? But now the people are dying, and 33% of the people dying or so are from congestive heart failure. Mm-hmm. Now, why do people die of congestive heart failure? It wasn't because, well, there was some sort of a degrading of the heart tissue so much. It was the fact that they were eating these, and it wasn't because of cholesterol. We always had cholesterol. In fact, there's a lot of cholesterol in eggs. These eggs used to be said to be bad things. We've eaten a lot of eggs over the last few days, so, you and I. But it wasn't because of cholesterol. We have a lot of cholesterol we make. But the interesting thing about cholesterol is what's used by the body to repair tissue. Like, for instance, the lining of the arteries, which is very critical in terms of congestive heart failure damage, and things like carotid arteries, for instance, clog up and you don't get blood to the brain properly, you get blood clots and all these other things. That is an issue that takes place because the lining of the arteries are degraded, right? And the valves of the body are degraded. So when the lining of the arteries are degraded, you have seeping of the blood into the tissue. It's the same thing what we call hemorrhage. And the way the blood circulation works, I've got my medical hat on now, even though I'm not a doctor. So I'm a doctor of history, not of medicine. But I do know I read medical journals a lot. I study these things. But if you look at it, when the linings of the heart are the linings of the arteries, when they degrade and there's a breach in it, it's absolutely totally damaging to you, because when blood seeps into the tissues, the blood is made to seep into the tissues at a regulated rate, literally on the microcapillary basis, right? Very tiny microbes, and then it feeds into the cells at a regulated rate. When you just flood blood into the tissues, you know, when you have a break in the artery walls, which is often only a single cell deep, when that break takes place, it's huge damage. So the body smartly finds a way to restore or protect or try to keep the blood from seeping into the tissue. How does it do that? It uses cholesterol, because cholesterol is something that impacts the cholesterol in there that can stop the breach. Hmm. It's kind of like blood clotting in a sense. It stops the breach. The problem is when you have too much of that over time, and you have lots of inflammation and lots of breach, then that cholesterol, you know, piles up, and then you have something called congestive heart failure. It begins to even clog the arteries around the heart, and you ultimately have a heart attack. Now I gave you a very simple conclusion. I want to go on to the next subject, but it's very important to know that there has been a lot of money in treating heart disease, and there's a lot of money in treating cancer, and we've had massive explosions of this. Mm-hmm. And I think that all of these main killers like cancer, diabetes, heart disease, have a metabolic route. Because metabolics is basically the engine of the body. The body produces energy just like when you put frog legs on the desk and you're in high school and you put some electric in it and the frog leg begins to twitch like the muscle. Mm-hmm. And we produce a huge amount of energy, literally electricity. We produce the same amount of electricity in a couple hours as a lightning bolt, but it's all dispersed over in tiny amounts. Millions of times from the mitochondria into the cells. That's where we get our energy. It's actually energy, believe it or not. So, but this is a good example of what we're talking about. So, we had a lot of driving forces, and it's not just Jews that did that. There are Gentiles also that wanted to make money, and it was a hell of a lot cheaper having people eat cornflakes, which basically had very little nutritional value at all, or something like that. Our mass pasta, and also do this. And by the way, it's not like bread with a stone grinding. It's actually a physical grinding that's so fine that it makes you have higher blood sugar, and causes the inflammation again. I mean, it's a whole thing, another subject. But the issue is that we've had a lot of corruption in this money system we use. It's often said in the Bible, you know, that money is the root of all evil. I think that's true. But
1: 100%.
0: But and who controls the money? And even the Old Testament talks about how Jews have to control the money. You got to be the lenders, and you can practice usury against Gentiles, but not against fellow Jews. So.

0: compounded daily, right? They don't realize it's super high when you compound it. And pretty soon, the person just got to go back to lending again and again. That's why loan sharking is one of the biggest mechanisms of organized crime. So the loan sharking is a way to take somebody's land. They have a farm, they have their deed, they have their house, right? They're trying to feed their kids, they borrow money, and then they get trapped in this usurious system. And pretty soon, the lender owns the farm, mm-hmm. owns the house. And the people are out in the cold. And this is the reality. This is why Maimonides and the Jews say using lending money to Gentiles is a good thing, but you can't lend money to your fellow Jews. But this stuff is in the Old Testament. Now, somebody can say, well, that's the word of God or whatever, but here's the story, right? Jesus told us, and Christianity tells us, there's a new covenant. And the new covenant is that you treat everybody like they are your brother. When we have the Ten Commandments, thou shalt not steal. And by the way, this is stealing. When they have, thou shalt not kill. Thou shalt not covet thy neighbor's wife. Thou shalt not bear false witness against thy neighbor. Jews define neighbor as only fellow Jews. Strictly. That's in Leviticus. I'm not making this up. And Jesus Christ, in fact, exposed this himself in the Good Samaritan story, where he said that, who is thy neighbor? See, and the Jewish lawyer, yeah, there were Jewish lawyers even back then, right? It's in the New Testament. The Jewish lawyer says, he thinks he has Jesus by the short and curlies, but he says to Jesus, he says, well, who's thy neighbor? You know, because it's clear in Jewish law. And Jesus says, no, your neighbor is everybody. So in this way, it's often said that Jesus came to fulfill the law. He did. But what is meant by that clearly is that the fulfillment of that law was love. And that when the Ten Commandments are saying, love thy neighbor, that applies to everybody. So he's reinterpreted. Now, Jewish law didn't say that. He reinterpreted it. Anyway, now this is an issue, not just for Christians. It's an issue for anybody believing in human rights. And Jesus said that Jews were enemies of all humanity, literally. And the early Pope said that, right? Mm-hmm. The early leaders in the Orthodox Church in Greece, the Orthodox Church in Russia, the Orthodox Church, all said this. And they understood that even the idea of killing massive numbers of people and children, people like Jerome, for instance, one of the early Orthodox leaders, said very clearly, if they start telling you about how they need to kill children and kids, innocent kids, turn it off. You're not reading about the true issues of God. You know, and some people tried to explain it, well, this is figurative or whatever. But the point is that we know now that that Jesus taught. He said he came for all mankind. And I do believe that. And he doesn't say that you can't be a Russian or you can't be a Greek or you can't be an Italian or you can't be a Scandinavian or a Viking and you can't be a South American or a Mexican. What he's saying there is you've got to treat people fairly. And the truth is, when you treat people fairly, you don't have someone who is a massive dictator over the world and something like what's called globalism, like these organizations like Goldman Sachs, which is kind of like saying Jew. But Goldman Sachs of the world exploiting the world, getting convicted for a massive $4.5 billion criminal conspiracy to corrupt the whole country of Malaysia. But none of the heads of Goldman Sachs were sent. Let's go to the next subject. What next one would you like to dig into in terms of these addictions?
1: Well, you mentioned something regarding the treatment of humans. So I think we could probably jump into a YNET article regarding Jews and their rape of Gentiles.
0: I think this is a very important one. So let's give a reference in here. Okay. People are shocked by these things, but the Jewish religion mm-hmm. is such, and again, they don't have the benefit of Jesus Christ saying that these laws of justice apply to everybody. You know, and here you have the government of Israel, which is very anti-Christian, and Christianity, which preaches, you know, love, kindness, to all people, your neighbors, you treat people fairly. You don't cheat anybody. Mm-hmm. You don't kill anybody. You know, you certainly don't kill innocent children. In fact, he.

0: Jesus said, children of the blessings of God. In fact, Judaism looked at children like they were not even human beings. That's just literally true. And Jesus said, no, children are the very epitome of what it means to be a human being. They're all the kingdom of God, right? And also, women are treated fairly. Christianity really celebrated. But the first person that Jesus said he was the Messiah, and by the way, what he said when he was a Messiah, he's coming to bring peace and love to the world. That's why Jews rejected him, because they didn't want peace and love in the world. They wanted conquest and murder and rape. So the Jewish head of the, who became head of the IDF, the religious head of the IDF. Mm-hmm. And Judaism, by the way, and Israel is a Jewish state. We've got to continue to remember this, right? So the head of the IDF, before he even got appointed to the IDF, it came out that his own blog, in lots of blogs, he was saying that it's perfectly permissible. In fact, it's actually a good thing. A good thing. If a Jewish soldier, when he's fighting an enemy, to rape the attractive women of the enemy and basically the children of the enemy. And some of that's actually in the Old Testament. And again, Jerome says, don't listen to, when they have these carnal areas in the Old Testament, don't pay attention to that. You got to read this through the lens of Christ, because Christ brought us a new covenant and told us that all children are should be loved and protected. And he says that all children, that God looks at them all as kind. So let's read, you have that?
1: Yes, I have it ready.
0: Now let's read this exact quote from Wynet News, which it quotes the guy who became head of the IDF, mm-hmm. teach the morals to the Jewish army, the most moral army in the world. We got to remember that.
1: Right.
0: Which they'll tell you on Fox News all the time. So read this quotation from the top Jewish religious leader of the army and one of the leaders in Israel. Go ahead.
1: All right, here it is. The rabbi gave a more shocking answer on the same site when asked if soldiers were permitted to rape women during war. Karim replied that, as part of maintaining fitness for the army and the soldiers' morale during fighting, it is permitted to breach the walls of modesty and satisfy the evil inclination by lying with attractive Gentile women against their will, out of consideration for the difficulties faced by the soldiers and for overall success.
0: Now, let's quote that again. Breach the walls of modesty? Let's see. I thought that Israel and God in the Old Testament produced, you know, modesty, mm-hmm. right? This doesn't sound like modesty to me.
1: Not at all.
0: Yeah, and breaching the walls of modesty would be pretty bad. But what's the next thing in there? What did they say to
1: satisfy the evil inclination?
0: Oh, so here's the top Jewish rabbi of the Jewish religion mm-hmm. saying it's a good thing for Jewish monsters, Jewish criminal soldiers, right, who are killing a lot of innocent Syrians outright, killing them. It's a good thing for them to give in to their evil inclinations to rape an attractive Gentile woman. And by the way, all those listening, anybody who's not a Jew, hate to tell you this, I have to inform you, you're a Gentile. All right? Understand they're talking about you. Mm-hmm. And that's why you have things called, quote, anti-Semitism, which is really, it's not anti-Semitism to be anti-Jewish or to object to Judaism. Because that's Jewishness. That's the ultimate Jewishness. Because Jewishness is the ultimate racism. It's the ultimate criminal hatred of humanity. Where Jesus said, I come, John 16 says, I came, but he sent his only begotten son to the world, right? And to go on to teach and save them and correct, you know, to be with them. The whole chosen people narrative is taken away. And the truth is, if you say that God favors you over all other people, no matter how evil you do, and killing children and so forth, if you favor Jews over all other people, and you actually support the murder of people, like Netanyahu said, in terms of when he talked about the the Palestinians as Amalekites. By the way, there's no scientific evidence whatsoever, no biblical evidence whatsoever that Palestinians are Amalekites, and no evidence that the people in Persia were Amalekites. There's no evidence of any of that, right? And but it doesn't make any difference. You don't massively kill a people, because even if the Amalekites in the Old Testament story were being, he said, murder all the men, women, and children, even the children, for events that happened 400 years earlier, according to biblical accounts. So it wasn't to the third or fourth generation, right? It was like 400 years earlier. There's no way that any God, loving God, I say, and Jesus would tell you, I think, and it's pretty obvious, that it's truly the real blasphemy of God and his, what he would call his father and his teachings, was having a God that would supposedly ordered you to kill men, women, your old grandmothers and grandfathers and wives, sisters and brothers, children, to murder them, right? Because God is ordering you to kill everybody, and including suckling babies at their mother's breast. That, you know, if something, I tell you, I think the Holy Spirit that's inside of us, the Spirit of God, the Spirit of Christ, is inside of us, and we know instinctively what's right and wrong. And we, if we uncover the humanity that God gave us and the values that God gave us, we'll know it's wrong to kill, especially a child, an innocent child. And Jesus makes that clear. What other things could you like to talk about?
1: Sure. So we have something else from New York Times. The title is "The Horror of Sexual Assault in Israeli Prisons." I have a rather lengthy quote from that.
0: I'll give some of the key quotes. We've got a couple of minutes more. Right.
1: Sure. So I quote, "They, the prison guards, took me to a solitary cell while handcuffed, leg cuffed, and blindfolded. They put me on the ground in kneeling position with head down. They took off my pants and boxers and started raping me with sticks and carrots in a very aggressive and painful way, and harassing and touching my genitals in a very painful and forceful way. I spoke to a farmer who recounted how 20 settlers rampaged through Palestinian homes and used a hunting knife to cut off his clothes. I got out of the tent. I was standing right here. They pulled me inside. They used those zip ties, tied my hands with more than one zip tie. They tied my legs too. Hit me in the eye with a fist. They pulled me inside right here and started pouring dirt on me and water. They took off my pants and zip tied my penis and started pulling it.
0: Oh, geez.
1: The zip ties were still on the ground when I visited." And I will skip forward to another section. And he says one tried to rape him with a stick, and he actually has some evidence of this interaction with the settlers in the form of a photo that the settlers posted onto social media. One woman,
0: a very refined doctor's photo of that particular area. It's hard to discern it very well, but mm-hmm. Yeah, it wasn't. You know, there was nothing lascivious about it, but it's horrific when you think, how about the dog? What would you?
1: Yeah, there's mention of a woman and a dog as well. So
0: dogs and men too, right?
1: Yes. One woman, 23 years old at the time of her detention, told me that she was regularly stripped naked, forcibly bent over, and groped all over her body by male and female guards. One journalist said he had been held down and raped by a dog, a claim backed by other accounts from prisoners who report they underwent the same thing.
0: Now, folks, this is not an article written by an anti-Semite. This is not a newspaper that's run by anti-Semites. But actually, it is. Actually, the truth is, it is an anti-Semitic newspaper, because this newspaper basically has supported Israel, which is committing these crimes. Now, occasionally some things creep through, you know, in terms of famous writers, because it's just like what Maimonides said. He said that they're a leading Jewish scholar of the second millennium in Judaism, in rabbinic Judaism, said that no Jew, and this is Maimonides, the most famous and the most revered, he said no Jew should ever save the life of a Gentile.
1: Unless it helps Jewry.
0: Go ahead, say that.
1: And no Jew should ever help the life of a Gentile unless it benefits them.
0: Unless Gentiles are going to find out.
1: Mm-hmm.
0: I mean, again, the deception is so deep. So, don't ever say life of Gentile unless a Gentile might find out, then Israel might suffer.
1: Right.
0: But it's fine to go ahead and do these horrific things, right? This is why there's so-called anti-Semitism, but it's not anti-Semitism. It's not anti-Semitism to oppose Jewish mass murder of these Semites that were talked about and described just now, or the Palestinians who are considered Semitic people, or certain of the Lebanese called Semitic people, or other people, right? The truth is that the real anti-Semites are the Jews who've been killing millions of Semites. Right? That's the real anti-Semites is Israel. And it's also because Jews don't consider themselves Semites. They make it very clear they're Jews.
1: Mm-hmm.
0: And they say they're Jews because we've kept ourselves endogamous for the last couple thousand years, which they did, by the way, the segregation. They inbred tightly. And this caused even a bigger genetic gap between Jews and other, say, Canaanites, from which they descended, right, than ever. In the Old Testament, there's a case where the Jewish men were marrying Midianites, right? And by the way, they could raise their children to the Torah. They could raise their children to, you know, to worship God in any way they wanted. They could certainly not do it so they don't worship idols, right? But they literally killed 24,000 Israelites. Because they fell in love and married Midianite women. They could have told them, okay, practice Judaism or whatever, practice the Torah, to be kind, you know, kind to teach them the right rules, make sure that you don't become an idolater, let's spread the truth. But that's it. Jews were interested, and their whole essence as the organized Jewry was not about converting people to Judaism, but Jews dominating every other people as the only two people of God.
1: You know, something interesting that Pastor Eli James once asked me was, what is an anti-Semite? And you know what his answer was? An anti-Semite is someone that Jews hate.
0: Yeah. Yeah, that was actually said by one of the great people of our ilk, our people that are talking about them, mm-hmm. the great writer. And he said, you know, it used to be that quote, anti-Semite was somebody who didn't like Jews. But now we have a new definition. It's someone Jews don't like.
1: Right.
0: That says it all. But it's more than that. I mean, it's an intensive hatred. And anti-Semitism is like the same way that the New Testament says, be careful that when you read the Old Testament, a veil is put over your eyes. You know, that you're being lied to a lot. You got to go through Christ to understand it. If you don't go through Jesus Christ, you can't understand it, right? And I believe that. I think the New Testament is right. And I do think there's a new dispensation. There's a new principle, right? And Christ represents that and love. How can people reach you on on the books that are so valuable for all of us to get greater knowledge of these subjects?
1: Sure. So if any of the listeners are interested in procuring truths for themselves, their colleagues, friends, and family members, I would recommend bravewhitebooks.com, where you can find all these extremely important suppressed truths that are difficult to procure elsewhere.
0: Thank you, folks. And I'll put, you know, my Christian hat on today, because I am a Christian, and I love Christ. I try to follow Christ the best I can in my life. I'm not a perfect man, but I certainly love the teachings of Christ. I think he teaches love, and I think that's the way we should treat other people decently. At the same time, there's nothing wrong with defending the innocent. Christ did. Christ said, you got to help the poor. You got to help the distressed, the poor in spirit. And you've got to love God, but you also got to love your fellow man. And that's where the door to the kingdom of heaven opens to you. And he says, if you get there and you don't do these things to your fellow man and to God, unless you do those things, you're not going to get there. You're going to think you might be. But if you don't minister to people, then you're not ministering to me, because he said it in his term, you know. And I say, but you've never ministered to me in prison. And he said, no, I meant that, because when you treat your fellows with fairness and decency and honor. And we're opposing Jewish supremacism, because as Christ said in the New Testament in John 8:44, very clearly, he said to the Pharisees, the people who controlled Judaism, you're your father, the devil, the lesser your father you will do. He said, you're not of my father. Anyway, that's it. Go to davidduke.com and go to my gab at Real David Duke, and I'll see you again tomorrow. And good luck to you, my good friend.
1: Yeah, thank you, Dr. Duke.

0: Well, welcome back, my friends, to the
1: you put me on the edge when you do that. You do that on purpose.
0: Well, I didn't get him finished.
1: Such a brat.
0: I didn't get him finished.
1: Brat. He sits here, has his microphone away from him. I'm looking at him like, you going to do this or am I going to do
0: this? Listen. Once you're like me and you've done almost 3,000 episodes.
1: That's true. We always get it done, don't we?
0: We always get it done. So welcome to the worldwide broadcast.
1: Of the Ted Dawson Brower Show, bringing you the
0: latest world news and health research.
1: There you go.
0: Hope you guys don't mind a little sense of humor today. Got a lot of different articles we're going to cover, but I got something more important I'm going to cover today. First off,
1: you're doing it again, aren't you?
0: I'm doing it again. Oh. And there was such a positive feedback. A lot of people have asked me about it. A lot of people didn't get to try it. And so we're going to bring back the free VIP shipping express on orders over $199 or more. Told
1: that's
0: you guys
1: that's over that's back. Okay. You got to say it twice. $199 or more.
0: Say it twice.
1: Well, no, because a lot of people. Well, and you can't call us up tonight after you've already put the order in and want this because.
0: Well, it's going to do for 24 hours. I'm going to do it. I'm going to roll it in tomorrow for 24 hours.
1: Oh, that's it.
0: So one day only, free shipping on orders of $199 or more.
1: Now this is not next day air guaranteed. It's like. VIP.
0: Express. This is VIP Express. So this puts your order to the front of the line. 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You guys have known over the years. I've talked to you guys about this. Priority mails become more and more inefficient. Unfortunately, it's just the nature of the game. There's no reason to continue to complain. I'm just going to work the problem. And my way of working the problem is creating the VIP shipping, which is normally $20 on orders, and it gets to you unbelievably fast. Now, if you know anything about prices on express shipping and second day air, you know UPS is not $20 anywhere second day air, period. You won't find a single place that gives you second air for $20.
1: It's like an envelope or something.
0: Right, if that. And so when we do this on big orders of $199 or more, it definitely chews into the cost, but my goal, and it has been now for years, is to give you guys the fastest service possible, and this allows us to do it. Again, I can't do this on a regular basis, or I would just hemorrhage cash, but I want people to experience it, try it, enjoy it, see how you like it. So VIP ship in the coupon code here is where you put it at. I'm going to show you guys on the screen right now if my computer will cooperate with me. And this is what I'm doing right now. Stand by.
1: Let me know if I need to fill in here for a second.
0: There we go. I'm up. So this is how you do it. Give me camera four. You guys remember last time? Say I want a magnesium brain food. And I'm in a real happy mood, and I want to stay that way. So I'm going to get four magnesium brain food. This is just an example. This gets you over $199. $239 order. I'm going to check out. When I go to check out, I'm going to put in VIPSHIP. You guys see that right there? VIP ship. I'm going to apply that. That's going to get me free shipping.
1: So that's the code, VIP
0: ship. That's the code. Now, when you do that,
1: everybody needs that code.
0: VIPSHIP. Write it down if you can't figure it out.
1: VIP ship.
0: Yeah. And now, the other thing you got to remember to do, click over here and click the VIP shipping for free because we still have standard free business. The VIP 3-day gets you to the front of the line, walks the order straight out the door, and personally handed to my UPS deliverer.
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0: Yes, it's the exact same thing we did last time. Identical. I want to make it simplistic and easy for all.
1: So you got to do two things. You got to put in VIP ship, and you got to put in VIP 3-day shipping UPS, and it comes up free now.
0: You got to click the VIP shipping. That way it puts it in it. It basically itemizes it in the invoice.
1: It's a do us a favor. If you don't clip VIP ship, don't fuss at us if you don't get it.
0: This order right here would go straight to the back, right to the front, and get out.
1: Straight to our shipping area, not to the back.
0: Well, to the back.
1: They don't know what the back is.
0: When I say the back, the back's the back of the office, the shipping area.
1: They go straight to, this goes immediately to the shipping area and out to you, VIP.
0: Now, one other thing I ask of you. No P.O. boxes. This is crucial. P.O. boxes cannot take this type of shipping. They will not do it. It cannot be there as fast and guaranteed as I want it to be. We have to use UPS. If we use UPS, it cannot go to a P.O. box. I'm going to say this for everybody in the back that's not awake yet, that hasn't got your purple stick down.
1: Well, wait a minute. I gotta say something. Okay. Camera. Hey, ladies. Today we're going to talk about how to burn cellulite, burn body fat. It's going to be unbelievable what we're going to do about cellulite today. Okay. Now, we have their attention, Austin. I used to do seminars. What was that comment again?
0: No P.O. boxes.
1: Oh, they heard you that time.
0: They heard that time. So it happens that if you put a P.O. box in, then we got to try to call you up and track you down all day to get you a physical address. 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It's physically impossible. 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So, again, give me camera four, Rich. 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I want to refresh it. 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Done. Set it, forget it. Nothing else to do. You're ready to rock and roll and just wait for your product, and it will be showing up very, very quickly.
1: You were right, by the way.
0: What was I right about?
1: About the new website.
0: Huh. Hey, hold on a second. My ear was stuffy there. I got something in my ear. What was that again?
1: You were right.
0: Right?
1: Yeah.
0: You guys like the new website?
1: Well, yeah, the old website couldn't have done any of this.
0: No.
1: Joke. It was horrible. 30-year-old dinosaurs extinct.
0: It worked for what it was, but this is my baby. This is my bread and butter. Me and Michael really got something rolling with this. So I'm pleased with it. Hope you guys have been enjoying it. And again, try any of the products you want. This VIP Express, by the way, 3 packs, kits, doesn't matter what you order. It's over $100, over $199, over $200. You can get VIP Express. So try it. Let me know how you feel about it and continue to give me feedback. I appreciate that. And, of course, when you do this, do me a favor and give me some reviews back on the products that you order. If you like them, let us know you like them. I love seeing reviews. I love getting feedback from everybody. As long as you don't give me a review about something that's completely irrelevant. Somebody the other day posted another review on a product, gave it a 2-star because they said the post office didn't knock at their door when they delivered the box. Really, dude? You know who you are. Don't give me a review on the post office not knocking. They don't ever knock. You don't even know they're there. They'll throw the box through the window if they can, or they'll leave it outside in the rain. That's why I use UPS, VIP Express. They put it at your door and knock on it or ring or whatever they do at your house. Hopefully you don't have an Amazon Ring camera that's connected to the Internet of Things. But I've got private cameras in my house. I don't like all of this. This whole Internet of Things with everything has gotten very weird. Speaking of very weird things with the Internet of Things, this article, another cop charged with stalking ex using Flock cameras in Bedford, Massachusetts.
1: Wait a minute. I was going to do this show. This story.
0: Why is did it?
1: Oh, man. This is a crazy one.
0: Yeah, well, the problem with this is the former girlfriend, like they're lesbian. Butch Dyke lesbian, maybe. Did I use your term?
1: Butch Dyke lesbian.
0: You got to catch up, man. I'm a tension factor this morning.
1: Even lesbians don't like Butch Dyke.
0: I'm moving
1: lesbians.
0: Quick. The former girlfriend testified the police had been tracking her vehicle using the Flock safety cameras. Made her feel like she was being followed. The sad part about this is this is not the first time law enforcement has been misusing Flock. I've got dozens of articles now of law enforcement using Flock camera to go in and pretty much stalk people. Stalk exes, stalk ex-wives, stalk current people they're dating. You know, I'm going to say this. If you're in a relationship and you feel like you got to use the Flock camera system to monitor where your significant other is going every single day because you don't trust them, you might want to reevaluate that relationship, quite frankly.
1: Well, they already broke up.
0: Well, this is whatever. I'm talking in general, though. There was one the other day, this guy was like, cop was busted for stalking his wife, his current wife, with Flock camera. Like, dude, couldn't you just call up the phone and be like, hey, babe, what are you doing? Like, why are you tracking her? But I guess she was having an affair on him or something nefarious. So. Go figure.
1: You still have that picture of that crazy cat that was basically, we'd show it every once in a while. I can't find it in my photos.
0: I mean, I could find it, but you kind of put me on the spot in a live show.
1: Yeah,
0: so I don't
1: I
0: have
1: did.
0: Time to dig
1: well,
0: that up.
1: They pulled it off the internet. It's scrubbed.
0: Well, they probably did. You used it too much. The Ted Austin Brower show.
1: You know,
0: when we do that.
1: Remember, we're the ones who called out Winston Churchill for being a druid.
0: Yeah.
1: And boom. Next couple days, it was gone.
0: Listen, there's a children's health defense
1: now. Whoa. I'm not done yet.
0: Oh.
1: I have not commented on this crazy cat lesbian Butch Dyke.
0: How's you say cat lesbian?
1: Because there's a big photo of her with a cat online.
0: Oh.
1: Okay.
0: I was about to go into Tylenol.
1: You know, first of all, we got to realize that, you know, cats and toxoplasmosis have been linked to schizophrenia. Now, I'm not saying the lady's schizophrenic who went after the lady with her Flock cameras, but here's what I'm saying, and we've told you this before. How many times are these Flock cameras going to be used like this for nefarious reasons by people who can access them, whether the police officers or not? This is a big deal, Austin. And, you know, and so she was chasing this girl around trying to figure out where she was going next. I guess she wanted to see if she was going out with another lesbian. Just saying. You know what? You know what's funny? You guys always send me these emails, and Austin doesn't see them, but I see them. We love it when you talk about dating. And I'm like, it's a health show.
0: I don't say that.
1: But people love to. So we need to do a dating show. Just I hold back so many stories.
0: You can do that solo. How about that?
1: Well, no, you have to help me with it. It's more fun bouncing it back and forth.
0: No.
1: But we got to realize that, you know, there's something we've always got to realize too. Everybody wants to blame everybody else for relationships to break up. It was her fault. It was his fault. It was their fault. Whatever. There's always two parts of every type of relationship that goes down. It's always his story, her story, or whatever, her story and her story, whatever this is going to happen. But I want to say something. Hayden Panettiere's mother now is blasting the Scream star's boyfriend, Brian Hickerson, who was at the apartment where she died. Let me say something real quick. She died of an overdose. Now, we don't know what happened to her. Nobody was there. It's like Heath Ledger and a lot of other people that have died from this.
2: Robin Williams.
1: It goes on.
0: I question a lot of these overdoses. Because a lot of times, if you do enough research, you'll find a lot of these celebrities were talking about stuff they weren't supposed to be talking about.
1: But here's the reason I bring this up about her mom. And my condolences to her mother. I mean, this is a horrible thing to have happen. But every time somebody dies like this, and somebody dies in a way that nobody expects, everybody wants to assign blame to everybody else.
0: That is very true.
1: Don't do that. You know, I mean, if someone passes away, somebody dies, just let it go. Don't start hammering somebody. Well, it's your fault that she committed suicide. It's your fault she took these drugs. It's your fault she did this. No, it's not. The person who does this, unless they were murdered, Austin.
0: Well, that is the story. Okay? Yeah.
1: You know, it's not their fault. I mean, it's not somebody else's fault. It's always that person who chooses this. I know we had a family member years ago. He overdosed on heroin, and I know he committed suicide. And everybody wanted to blame everybody. So, oh, somebody else's fault. No, it's not. That person made a decision to do a certain thing a certain way. So don't start blasting this guy's boyfriend. Now, the other boyfriend that she had that was beating her up and all that kind of stuff, that's pretty messed up. But the reality is that, you know, she had been hurt very badly, by the way, in a movie, riding a zebra. I didn't know that. I'd kicked off the zebra racing in the Kentucky Derby.
0: Zebra, baby.
1: No. She had never ridden before. They gave her 6 weeks of riding lessons. Then they had her riding in a doggone against thoroughbreds. And she played her own part. She did her own double stuff. And she should have never done. I got a toss off, compressed a bunch of neck vertebrae.
0: I mean, you got to be very skilled as far as actor to be able to do that. Tom Cruise is one of the only ones that can pull that off.
1: Mm-hmm.
0: As far as doing it,
1: he's broken bones.
0: He's
1: too.
0: Broken multiple bones doing that. But he's wild. He's an adrenaline junkie. So he likes doing that kind of stuff. But he's done it for decades.
1: No, he also flies his own private Honda jet.
0: Does he?
1: Yeah,
0: I know he's a pilot. He loves bikes. That's one of his motorcycles. I love bikes too, but I don't ride them anymore. I've had too many friends die in Florida. The idiot drivers down here can't figure out how to avoid hitting other people. It doesn't feel very good in asphalt at 70, 80 miles an hour anymore. So, anyways, I digress. CHD is petitioning the FDA to ban Tylenol for infants and added an autism warning to acetaminophen products.
1: It could be true about that.
0: I'm pretty confident. As toxic as Tylenol is, I do not think it should ever be used as far as in pregnant women or in young children. It's toxic, man. The more I dug into it, the more I keep going, how in the world is this stuff still on the shelf?
1: Number one cause of liver failure in the United States every year.
0: Every year.
1: Tens of thousands of people hospitalized.
0: It causes more liver failure than alcohol. That's a big move.
1: And you mix it with alcohol?
0: No, you're asking for failed liver. They say that. You take X amount of milligrams of acetaminophen with multiple shots of alcohol, you put your liver into full failure. Now, you can probably come out of it with NAC. A hospital can help you out.
1: Don't even make that claim.
0: I'm not going to make that claim.
1: There's a high probability you ain't coming out of it.
0: But that shows how toxic it is. And it's over the counter. It's over the counter. But oh my gosh, the FDA needs to come in and ban peptides because somebody's using a peptide to rebuild soft tissue and cartilage. God forbid they do that. But Tylenol, keep using Tylenol.
1: It would never, ever be approved by the Food and Drug Administration today if a true study was done on it. No way. And the fact that they haven't pulled it off the market is mind-boggling to me. You know, but it's in thousands of products, Austin. It's in everything.
0: My favorite one is when you get NyQuil, and I don't use it at all anymore. You get NyQuil, and it's got acetaminophen in it, and it's also 10% alcohol. You know, on the ingredient list, it'll say it right there. It says, do not mix with alcohol. It's got acetaminophen while it has alcohol in it. But they're saying now the box warnings need to be on there. It's the FDA's most serious warning label indicating the drugs associated with a serious hazard, including death or life-threatening reactions. The evidence regarding neurological damage done by perinatal and postnatal use of acetaminophen is very clear, as a strong relationship with autism incidents, especially when used following vaccine administration.
1: Whoa.
0: That's Brian Hooker saying that.
1: Well, no, here's the problem with all that. They're discounting the fact that the vaccines did this by themselves.
0: Yes, hear what it no. Says. I hear what he says, but you think about it. This is the problem they have. Infants 2 months old. They go get 6 shots at one time. They have a massive fever.
1: They take Tylenol.
0: So yes, I think they're discounting it, but yes, do I think it has a combined level of toxicity? Oh, yeah.
1: It has to.
0: Because you're dealing with this massive inflammatory response, a cytokine response, from all these shots at one time, which, by the way, have never been tested altogether, ever.
1: It says, never been appropriately tested for neurological harm in infants and small children, and many of these individuals lack the capacity to appropriately detoxify this very widely used. We all lack the ability in large quantities of detox.
0: Well, you got to think on milligram per body weight dosage, though.
1: Tiny little livers.
0: Tiny, tiny little liver. And they're giving it to a 2 or 3 month old because they're having massive fever response from all the shots. And suddenly it's like it's a toxic overload. It doesn't exist in normal reality. Nobody puts that many toxins in an infant. That's what I said before. When's the last time
1: Used to put that many toxins in an infant. We do it all the time now. Yeah.
0: I mean, there's if you ask your doctor, please show me the clinical trials where a 6-month-old is injected with DTaP, with MMR, with COVID, with basically
1: And then give him Tylenol.
0: HB, yeah, and do them all together and give them Tylenol, that it's safe, completely safe with no side effects. Mm. They're going to say, I will no longer treat your child if you question me. I am science. Which, by the way, I had this exact same thing happen. Pediatrician office kicks us out. We will not see your child ever again if you do not get a full vaccine shot schedule. And I said, I will not ever walk through the door of your lousy pediatrician office again. Don't worry. Loud and clear, brother. You will never see me again. And I will make sure everybody knows not to go to you. And I did. So,
1: oh, by the way, a warning for everybody. Completely off topic.
0: Completely off topic.
1: No. I was still living at Somerset, the haunted house, right?
0: Way back.
1: And by the way, that place is for rent. Somebody rented it. They did. And this place was like, freak fest.
0: And it's wild.
1: No, I called up the sign the other day to see how much they're renting it for. Everybody else bailed out of it. And they said, we're renting it for $3,300 a month, and it's been rented. They're moving in the end of the month. I'm talking to the guy who's renting
0: $3,300 a month for that place?
1: Mm-hmm. But this is funny. This is a little lakefront house. And it was so funny. I said to him, you do know how the place is haunted.
0: You told the realtor that? Gosh.
1: He goes, what do you mean? I says, so-and-so died there in the foyer. I lived there. I had to have the place exorcised by a priest.
0: What?
1: I did.
0: Bro, you're just trying to manufacture problems right now.
1: No, but it was true.
0: Like, I know it's true, but you're just starting to crap.
1: But I didn't tell him my name. I'm sure you figure it out. But the crate.
0: ID block?
1: No.
0: Oh.
1: No. And so he started asking me these questions about it. I'm like, you don't have to worry about it. They'll be contacting you soon enough.
0: Gosh. They got them in a 12-month lease.
1: Well, you know, that other house over there, that spider house over there on Lake Ariana, the other one, it's got its own website about being haunted. It's empty again, too.
0: Oh, yeah.
1: See, once you live in a haunted house long enough.
0: That one stays empty, bro.
1: They've had people in it for years, though, and then all of a sudden that's empty again.
0: It's empty again, but it's
1: you just have a bunch
0: it
1: of
0: rotates
1: fans.
0: Emptiness.
1: Well, the people once they, once you, let me say something to you. Once you see something in your house at night, you don't forget it. You don't go to scary movies anymore. I remember Logana.
0: No, you don't.
1: I remember Logana Lyons. She used to work for AAA, and she did this haunted castle tour over in Europe one time, and she was in England. And she thought it'd be fun, right? She says, all these people want to go see the haunted castles. And she said she's sitting in this room in the middle of the night, about midnight, and the candelabra that was sitting there on the desk picks itself up and floats across the room without any wires attached. So, I mean, for legit real. She said she immediately threw all of her stuff into the doggone suitcase and left. She said, forget this. This is not fun anymore. I'm done. And so once you've experienced the true supernatural like that, you don't forget it. And so I kind of wanted to give this guy a warning that he would be getting a phone call from the people that are going to be moving into it. And, I mean, that house is a mess. It needs to, the problem is, you got to exercise it. You got to bring a priest in. They got to anoint it with oil. They've got to basically post. You know, they've got to come in and do the thing. Once we did that, we had no more problems with it. But you know, if you don't have the kind of person who's going to do that kind of stuff before they move in, they're going to have an issue. So I was giving kind of a heads up on what they needed to do. But if the people aren't true born again believers, the Bible says this way: if you cast the stuff out and you don't keep it clean, 7 times more will come in. That's what happened to that place. Oh, by the way, I have a warning for you now, not about haunted houses, about something else. When I was living there many years ago, I had somebody contact me. Good guy, one of our patients in our office. He called me up and he goes, I've got this great investment opportunity for you. I said, okay. So he came by the house and I talked to him. He had this brand new gold mine down in South America, Austin. brand new gold mine. And he decided that he wanted me investing in this gold mine. And he said he had letters from the president of Brazil or wherever it was located, letters from all these investors and all these other companies that were putting money into it. And he said, you got to do this. You're going to get 100 times return on your investment, blah, blah, blah. And I started doing the research on it. I found the entire thing was a scam. The whole thing was a scam. There was nothing real about it.
0: Usually is.
1: It was pixie dust. It was a Ponzi scheme is what it was. So now I saw the thing this morning. I want to warn you, another massive Alaskan gold mine has been found in the wilderness, hidden there for decades. Now they're going to start mining the gold, and there's an investment opportunity. Let me tell you this, and it's important to you as a Christian and as a person who has been through a lot of these crazy deals that I've not gotten involved in. Before you invest money in stuff like that, you've got to do your own research. I remember years ago, I went down to Chile. I was on a cruise down there, and we stopped, and there was a place that was going to be the new What was that place called on Ayn Rand, on that book she had? It was that place where they went through that time loop.
0: Yes. Oh, gosh.
1: I forgot
0: what it was.
1: But they named it after that. And it was going to be this big development, blah, blah, blah. And everybody got to go down there who was basically great, blah, blah, blah. It was after the movie had come out. And so, I thought, okay. So I had a friend of mine. His name was John. He's now broke. And he invested a bunch of money into this thing. And he wanted to go see the development, wanted me to go with him. So we got out. Dawson, you ain't seen remote until you see this place. They brought in tens of millions of dollars already. We get there, and there's a cattle gate at the road. A cattle gate. We had to get out and open the cattle gate, the head guy for the investor company. And we're in this piece of junk car with no shock absorbers, right? And he goes, we got to drive down this dirt road. And I said, well, all the millions you brought in, why didn't you put an entrance up? That's a good question, Ed Austin.
0: Yeah.
1: Why don't you have an electric gate?
0: Yeah.
1: Why don't we have a paved road? I mean, at least a single lane paved road. I mean, there's no infrastructure here. So we drive down this road for about 10 miles on this dirt road, hitting these potholes that I thought were going to blow tires out. And finally, I said to him, I am done. Take me back to the cruise ship. And he goes, what do you mean? We'll be there within an hour. I'm like, no, we ain't being nowhere within an hour. You're taking me back. I'm done. I got to drive back on this wretched road. Ended up being a complete and total scam.
0: Yeah.
1: All
0: most time it is.
1: And the guy basically pocketed the money.
0: Well, here, let me say this. As far as with like these big gold mines that pop up, you see stuff like this in Alaska. Once it's on the news that there's a gold mine here and it's being talked about, the investment side's already done.
1: Mm-hmm. Like
0: the little hat guys have already gone in there.
1: Remember, it's like the Iraqi dinar. Remember
0: yes.
1: that nonsense?
0: Once it goes public and everybody starts talking about it, it's already the real money already gets in before it even exists, before you even know about it. There's so many scams over the years, and I warned one of my buddies. I had a phone call with him last night. I told him, I said, understand, I said, about 80-90% of a lot of these things, he's got this guy that wanted him to invest in stuff. And he's an electrician. And I told him, he was asking my take on it. And I said, don't do it. Don't touch it. And then come to find out, if you guys knew about Goliath Investments, big Orlando cryptocurrency scam that came out. This guy's basically indicted federal charges, doing prison time. $425 million cryptocurrency with Christopher Delgado. He's been found guilty now. The guy that was trying to get my friend into this new investment scheme was actually part of Goliath Holdings before basically they got indicted. And so I said, dude, this guy was involved with this. Well, I heard about that, but he told me he had nothing to do with it. Really? He was directly involved with the firm that basically Ponzi scheme, $425 million, a cryptocurrency scam. You're telling me he had no idea what was going on when it happened? I said, dude, don't touch the kid with a 10-foot pole. I said, there's always a group of individuals, and they just seem to move around everywhere. Right. And they always got this new plan, this new scheme, this new idea, this new investment. And you're going to make all this money. You just go and throw the money, a guaranteed 20% return in the first year. And you're like, oh, it's pretty impressive. You know, let's do it. And then you find out it's a scam. It's always a scam. That's how it goes. Stay away from these guys that promise you blue sky unless there's real, true infrastructure you're buying and putting your name on paper that you own is gone in, and you see, hey, this has been basically, I've done a full survey on this. I've gone in and done a full analysis on it. I've gone in and basically looked at what the numbers are, what the comps are, what the perks are, and I'm buying physical property. Don't do this whole pixie dust investment where you're going to be partial owner of this and you're going to be a cryptocurrency return. Cryptocurrency, 99% of it is all Fugazi. It's Fugazi. that doesn't exist. It's the way guys transfer digital cash across countries. That's it. This whole, you're going to throw it in, it's going to go up 10x. That was the entire scam that basically the Bitcoin was, and it still is. It's a betting group. That's all it is. Bet it up, bet it down, bet it up, bet it down. Oh, it's up $100,000. If you had $100,000, I hope you sold all of it, made a boatload of cash and bought property, real estate, and gold with it. That's my
1: statement. You know, it's funny. ManCow yesterday sent me a link of this guy who just got out of prison for 10 years.
0: Yeah.
1: He's in prison for 10 years. I know the guy personally. And a total scammer. I mean, all he does, when his lips move, he's lying.
0: Yep.
1: And the problem is he's the best liar I've ever seen. And I remember, you know, there was a guy named Dan Kennedy, great copywriter, and he told me about this guy one time. He said, you know, if this guy would just do stuff legitimately and not be a scammer about everything, he'd be unbelievably successful and do it legitimately. But he can't do it. He can't stop lying. Now, Dan's one of the best copywriters I've ever talked to. Amazing man. But the problem is that when you see this and you see these guys, it's like Austin says, they move around a lot. And so you keep running into them. So you get out of prison. He's already starting to scams all over again. You know, and the sad part about it is, remember what I told you years ago? I said there are four different types of people if you talk to them in a group. Number one, 25% of them will hate you no matter what you do. I don't care if you give them $1 million, they're going to hate you if you have $1 million to give. Number two, they're going to hate you. If you give $1 million, they're going to love you. But you do anything wrong to them, they're going to hate you again. Number three, they're the ones who basically will love you. And if you do anything wrong, they will basically hate you. And then there's 25%, no matter what you do, they're going to love you. You can be the world's biggest Ponzi person on the whole planet. They will love you. They're going to think you're the guru of all time. This guy that I'm talking about, all he's ever done is stole everything from other people, including my stuff. He stole a bunch of my stuff, too. Just to mention that. And so when you get involved with these people, you start to realize very quickly who they are. And they're always making you all these promises, like Austin said, and they don't come through with it. So don't allow yourself to get sucked into this mess. I've got a friend of mine who went and bought a bunch of Iraqi dinars. And for years, I had to listen to him how he's going to be a billionaire. This went on for 10 years. And he still talks about it. And I keep saying to him, it's a scam, dude. You got scammed. It's okay. Whatever. But he doesn't understand the people that already made the money on the Iraqi dinars did it before they ever released the information on the Iraqi dinar. So they would take the money out up front. That's it. All it was. And this is the kind of stuff that people get involved in and they lose their entire life savings. They borrow money to do this.
0: Oh, yeah. Okay? Seen it.
1: They borrow money. And now they owe the money. I knew this lady. She actually made Daily Mail. It was crazy. And the lady, she was nothing but an unbelievable Ponzi scheme liar. And so all these people run around looking for you and your friends and looking for me in Austin. And they want to take your stuff. It's not that they want some of your stuff. That's not true. They want all of your stuff.
0: Well, in most cases, what happens, what I've personally witnessed, is they've got to go through different enough people to continue to keep up a lifestyle. So they run through cash. They have this, oh, we're going to invest in this. We're going to do this. Well, they constantly have to do it to keep up. They've got to have their private jets. They got to have, like this guy, the Goliath, he's got three Rolls Royces. I mean, one's not enough. You need three.
1: Well, there are different models.
0: There are different models.
1: I like the one with the suicide doors. What's that one called?
0: There's two. Phantom.
1: Well, there's one. There's a
0: drop, oh, the Wraith.
1: There's a drop top Phantom. That's beautiful. And, and there's a drop top Wraith with suicide doors.
0: They're pretty cool. But I guess if you're in the process of scamming people in crypto, just buy the whole line.
1: Buy the whole company.
0: Buy every RR there are.
1: Buy Rolls Royce.
0: But Dad taught me this a long time ago. If you look at investing in somebody, if you're looking at a company, ask to see the last 3 years of basically their tax returns.
1: Oh, there you go.
0: So see what they're looking at.
1: Most of the time, there are no tax returns.
0: Yeah. And it'd be also cost you just P&Ls. P&Ls can be doctored. Man. P&Ls are not a federal filing. P&Ls may look really good on paper.
1: And you have to look at the last 3 to 5 years of bank statements. Now, the bank statements, they're legit. And you got to get a letter from their attorney giving you power of attorney to examine the bank statements. If they're not willing to do that.
0: True bank statements directly from the bank, that the numbers don't lie.
1: But you have to have the attorney's ability to go look at the bank statements at the bank. The bank has to print them for you because they can. Well, nowadays with all the stuff they can do with editing and AI,
0: no, that's why I said it has to be direct from the bank. Mm-hmm. And what happens is in most cases that I've personally been seen and I've witnessed and I've watched, and I've had people ask me about. You ask for that type of stuff. Just ask for one tax return half the time.
1: No, they won't.
0: Sorry, can't give you a tax return. Well, I'm just. Just like to know what we're actually.
1: And you can't go to the bank and ask to borrow money without tax returns.
0: Absolutely not. And that's what I've always told people before. You know, I had a guy years back hit me up and wanted me to loan him money based on property that he had partially financed with the bank.
1: I remember that.
0: And I said, dude, what are you doing?
1: I warned you.
0: Well, the property's worth like $100,000, but I only owe 30 on it. And I can borrow like 70 grand against it. I'm like, well, if the bank already has the note on the property,
1: go to the bank.
0: Just refinance it, restructure the property. Well, then my credit score is kind of low right now.
1: Because you don't pay your bills.
0: Issues. Yeah. I'm like, well, that's a you problem, brother. That's not a me problem. why is that my problem? Now, here's the thing. If I finance this for you, that means I'm second in line on the property because the bank gets paid first. So even if you default on it, I can't even seize the property.
1: Unless you pay off the first.
0: Unless I pay off the first. So now I've got to come out with more money to take the property. I said, this is a mess. This is a hornet's nest of just trouble that I don't want to be involved
1: in. Now, one other thing that works, too, if people come to you to borrow money, which they do. I know they do. You know they do. If you have any kind of money, if you've got more than $10 in the bank, they're going to come look for you. Just tell them, okay, I need collateral.
0: Yeah.
1: So what do you mean collateral? I need a...
0: You got gold eagles?
1: You got an eagle, you got silver, you got a Rolex, you got a boat, you got a free clear title on a boat, a free title on a car.
0: Take it to a pawn shop and get what the value is and give them 5% over pawn value on it.
1: I give them pawn value.
0: Yeah, it depends what it is. If it's something really nice, it's like gold eagles, I'm like, yeah, I'll pay a little bit over spot. And this is also, too... You know, I've had people come to me.
1: Get the gold tested.
0: Business ideas. If you come to me and you're a young man with a business idea and you're fat, I'm not going to talk to you.
1: You had to go there, didn't you?
0: No, I'm going to go there. You know why? Because if you're young and you're fat, that means you have no discipline. Now, I'm not talking if you're really wealthy, you got a belly on you because you eat really good and you fly around your private jet, dude, you earn that one. Like, you got it, bro. Like, okay, I mean, you don't need my help anyway.
1: So funny.
0: No, I'm serious, because I had this conversation.
1: You're going to get letters on this
0: one. I don't care. I say, if you got a 22-year-old kid coming, he's like, hey, I want you to invest in this one. I got this great idea. I don't care how great your idea is.
1: You're obese.
0: You can't stop putting hot dogs in your mouth. You can't even run a treadmill. How are you going to run a company for me? You can't even stop eating. And discipline has it shows.
1: You know,
0: success leaves clues.
1: You know, it's funny. Years ago, I had a lady, young girl, 18 years old. She was going to a wedding, like in 8 months, and she wanted to lose over 100 pounds, and she did.
0: Yeah.
1: Okay. And then
0: that's pretty stout. 100 pounds.
1: She did great. And then she went to the wedding, and I remember one day I went to her parents' house where her room was, and her entire room was covered in clothes. I couldn't see the floor. Couldn't see the bed. It was like shrouded in clothes. I mean, it was a slob. And I told her, I said, look, if you're going to really do something with your life, you got to get more disciplined in all the areas of your life. I said, make your bed, clean your room. I mean, I shouldn't have to tell you this. You're an adult. And she didn't. Well, gradually she stopped working out with us, and she gained 150 pounds back. And see, Austin's right about that. These little things that leave clues as to what your abilities are and what you can and can't do. But be very, very careful, because when I was younger, I got caught in a couple of these things, and I lost some money.
0: Yeah.
1: I did. And you I was working 100-hour weeks, and I was trying to make money, trying to get things moving, trying to get my life on track.
0: Well, you're hungry. And they sound great, and you're like, man, I can make some, you know, I make $5,000 on this. Like,
1: I've had it happen to me 3 times. And once I got the money, most of the money back, the second time I got most of the money back, the third time I didn't get any of the money back. I mean, it wasn't that much. But the point was, I learned. Now I don't do it. Not unless you produce the tax returns. And there's one more thing I'll tell you. This is important. Really important. I had a friend of mine. Well, his family member, actually, and his son was a complete low-life drug addict, and all he did was lie. We talked about it earlier. Lips move, they're lying. And he wanted me to help the kid, and I said, I'll help him. I said, but I want to see his transcript from the University of Central Florida, because I don't think he ever graduated. And he goes, what do you mean? I said, I want to apply for a transcript and have it come sealed to me from the University of Central Florida, to me. And I said, I want to see if he graduated, because I don't think he did. And I don't think he's ever had these jobs he claims to have had. I think he lies about everything. And I was right about all of it. And he was a heroin addict, and he died of an overdose. And the thing about it is this. When people start making these crazy claims, like that one guy over in England at that one university, you know, I ran 5 marathons in 5 days with a broken leg. Okay. At that point, you can't believe anything else they say, because the thing they're doing is an impossible feat. I mean, I've had a broken foot. You don't run on that. It's too painful.
0: I've broken many a bones. You're not running on it. You might be able to get around somewhere very short, brief periods of time in extreme pain. You're not running a marathon, 5 of them, much less, with a broken leg.
1: Oh, by the way, in Jerusalem on November the 2nd to the 3rd, they're having the first International Congress of Noahide Laws. They have the hotels available for you, too. I posted the link. You think I'm joking?
0: I'm not going to go into this right now. You guys can Google Noahide Laws.
1: You will stand where history begins. Oh, by the way, Noahide Law says basically, thou shalt have no other gods before me. We're not talking about Jesus. Remember, Jesus is God, right? Part of the God, triune Godhead. So to them, if you worship Jesus at that point in time, they have the right to take a guillotine to you and behead you. So, yeah, just I'll let you make your own decision on all that. But this is all. And by the way, they're basically being promoted by the Kabbalah Center over there. And I'm not going to go there, but just I suggest you don't go to Jerusalem for the International Conference of Noahide Laws. Probably shouldn't have brought that one up. Oh, Miami hit 100 degrees yesterday. First time in almost 100 years.
0: 100-degree Miami.
1: Yeah, Miami has a sea breeze running through it.
0: Miami has a hard breeze.
1: But have you noticed we haven't had any rain?
0: Chemtrails either.
1: Though. Any rain.
0: We haven't had any rain. No rain. I haven't sent any chemtrails.
1: No, well, they parked that high pressure zone over us, so they're stopping the rain. So the crazy part about this is that we're sitting here in Florida now with no rain. I had to run the sprinklers last night, which is like the first time I've had to do that in months. And so remember this. Here's where they don't want you to look. But 100 years ago, they had 100 degrees in Miami. So, I mean, here's the reality.
0: That's true. Make a comment like it hasn't been 100 degrees in 100 years. Mm-hmm. So, that hit 100 years ago. 100 years ago, there was no pollution, dude.
1: And there was like no building down there.
0: No, it was a swamp. Mm-hmm.
1: So always remember, all this stuff about the global warming has some truth to it because of methane release. But the reality is the Earth has gone through all kinds of geological changes.
0: It's cyclical, man. The Earth is very cyclical. You can't figure itself out. It was made by God. Here's the article I want to cover here. Does plant-based diet affect mental health? Give me camera 4. Plant-based diet lacks B12, many other nutrients, and makes it harder to absorb. It goes on to say here, it says plant-based diets are gaining popularity, which I'm, especially no soy tofu. It says research linked them to nutrient deficiency. It's critical for brain health. That a plant-based diet can lead to deficiencies with serious consequences. That the systematic review of dozens of nutrient measurement studies found that vegans are more likely to be deficient in B12, D3, zinc, iodine, and omega-3 fats, which are all essential for health. The brain requires every essential nutrient to function properly. So if you have deficiency in any of these nutrients, mental health can suffer. It says iron. Iron is plant-based sorts exist. It's essentially, we have iron glycinate, which is really, really simplistic. It's like one a day of that increases.

0: formula, the ultimate multiple powder, if you're basically wanting to maintain this. Now, if you're going full plant-based, you need to make sure these ingredients and these nutrients are up even higher than normal. And if you're having any issues as far as being sick, if you're having issues with alcohol, if you're having issues with lack of sleep, if you're having issues with the immune system, you need to increase them even higher. My opinion, I'm not a big plant-based, you know, vegetarian, vegan person. In case you guys figure that out, I like beef, I like chicken, I like eggs. However, if you're doing it as far as trying to cleanse the body and you're going to be eating salads for a little bit and you're doing like a plant-based fast, there's nothing wrong with that. That can be pretty good detoxing the body. Just make sure you're getting the adequate nutrients and you're staying away from tofu. Tofu, soy protein, complete and total garbage. Don't put in your body loaded with phytoestrogens. And the B-Complex article we have here, Give Me Camera 4, this is a great article that we put together a few months back, and it says B vitamins are more than energy vitamins. If you guys want to know more about the B-Complex formula and the central role of B vitamins in brain and energy metabolism, read this article. We put these articles together for you guys every single week. Pretty much all month, I'm putting this stuff up on the site. It takes a lot of work and a lot of time. Please utilize it if you have questions. I don't mind answering emails. But one thing that bothers me is when people call me up asking me questions about stuff that I have on the front page of the site. Like, why is B12 important for the brain? I got an email about that the other day. I'm like, and I just sent them the link. Like, dude, come on, man. Like, I mean, it's just a couple clicks. I make it as super as I can. So I don't mind answering questions, but please read these articles. I'll send them to you if you got questions about them. That way you can have more of an understanding. And also, too, as I said earlier, if you're coming in late on the show, VIP ship. 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Because I'll be honest with you, I'm at the point now, even other companies I work with, I try to get stuff expedited now. 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I had a customer. 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It was in Alaska for 3 days for some odd reason. 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And here's another article I want to cover here. This is interesting. Where did it go? I had it up. Stand by. Oh, yeah, EPA. EPA. I just laugh when I say that. Groups are suing the EPA now over approval of toxic semiconductor chemicals for AI data centers. EPA once again violated the Toxic Substance Control Act by permitting the chemical use without assessing the risk to employees and semiconductor plants and the communities where they're going to be located. The EPA identified potential hazards, including cancer, neurological damage, even sudden death with semiconductor chemical production. But yet, it's been approved now for all AI data centers. These AI data centers are just a gift that keeps giving.
1: I've got a story that's going to lead right into this.
0: Oh, gosh.
1: It's in Kentucky. And these people basically were offered about 50,000 an acre for a 1,200 acre farm, which is way more.
0: That's
1: than
0: way above market.
1: It's $26 million. They turned it down because they're going to put an AI data center in.
0: That shows you how. Let me tell you how they
1: flipped this on the Daily Mail. These people said what I believe is in something called Jesus Christ.
0: Good for them.
1: Okay, and he said to occupy wherever you're standing, you occupy until he returns. They told WSJ. If I step off this piece of property, it becomes something for an AI hub, then I have failed to occupy, and I can be held accountable for that on the judgment hour, she added. She says, Vera believes artificial intelligence will be the destruction of the human race and says that she and her mother will continue to fight the potential data center project. Even if I had $26 million, I want to sit here in my chair, have my coffee, and eat my food where I always do. Now, I love this because I'm sure the place

0: pay for. It's been in their family for hundreds of years. Now, here's how the Daily Mail spun it. Ready? Listen to this. Because they love Jesus, remember? Start off, leaked story. Country Hicks were offered life-changing $26 million for their farmland, and now they're being hailed as heroes after telling Buyer to kick rocks and don't come back after a change of heart. They can't call them lovers and followers of Jesus.
1: Country Hicks?
0: Just Country Hicks right there.
1: That's pretty derogatory. Mm-hmm.
0: But that's how they wanted to pick it up. They want to make them Country Hicks because they're talking about Jesus Christ. Let me say something to you. I'll never forget this. I had this girl. Her name was Cindy. She was married. And she was a lab, basically, technician at Florida State. And I remember forgive me, I was not saved. I never went out with her. I never did anything with her, okay? She wasn't my kind of girl. And I remember she was always flirting with me. And one day I'm in the classroom and I become a Christian. And she says to me, she walks up to me, she says, now remember, here I am, I walk around with a black leather jacket, I'm like the Fonz, right? I got a black leather motorcycle jacket, still got the jacket, still fits, by the way. And I got my helmet, and I'm always walking around, I'm a bodybuilder, just one Mr. Tallahassee. And I walk into the room, and she walks up to me, she goes, say it ain't so. Cindy, I say, what ain't so? She goes, I heard you became a Jesus freak. She said, that's her words to me. This was not buffered. It was a Jesus freak. And I looked at her. I said, it's so. I'm a follower of Christ. And she looked at me, oh, I can't believe this. And I said, well, you need to believe it. It's true. So never deny Jesus. And when these people are talking about Christ and they're saying, I'm not taking the $26 million. I want to be here for him when he comes back. And I'm not going to support this unbelievable heathen thing with this AI data center. They got to be called a country hick. So if you get called a name because you're a follower of Christ, because you love God, it's okay. Stand proud of it. Because remember what Jesus said, whoever denies me before men, I will deny them in heaven. Whoever professes me before men, I'll profess them in heaven. Always stand firm in your faith and realize who God and who Christ is. It's really, really, really important. If you're going to be on a dating site, let's flip it back to that for a second. You put on there, I am a Christian. I go to church every Sunday. I expect you to go to church. I don't drink. I don't smoke. I don't use drugs. Blah, blah, blah, blah, blah. Let the stupid website, whatever you're going to use, screen the people for you. Because quite frankly, there's about 90% of the people, 95% of the people on that website you don't want to date anyhow, if you're a guy or you're a girl. Stay away from the weirdos. Make sure they go to church with you. And also, I'm telling you the truth.
1: Stay away from the weirdos.
0: No.
1: There are a few of them out there.
0: I've told you a few stories. It's unbelievable. My quickest date was 30 seconds.
2: Dude, he got a health article.
0: No. She wrecked her Porsche coming to the date. And she's all mad. She gets out of the car screaming and cussing, using God's name in vain. Ask her 3 times in 20 seconds, please stop, please stop, please stop. Finally, I said, we are not a match. Bye. I got a car left. And I said, you said, you're kidding. No, I'm not kidding. That's how many weirdos are out there. I'm sorry she wrecked her Porsche. I'd be pretty upset if I was her too. But you don't need to be using God's name in vain. He had nothing to do with it. So don't allow yourself to be around people who act like that, because whatever's in you, if you get pushed or you get squeezed, it's going to come out of you. Mm-hmm. So when someone's in a bad mood or someone's got a lousy personality and something happens and they break loose on you, they start yelling and screaming and cussing and carrying on, that's a pretty much indication that that's going to be their lifestyle and their personality from that point on. Just remember that. What's your next story? Thought I'd add that.
1: What was I had here? I had an article.
0: Oh. The 30-second date, I could write a book.
1: I'm not going to comment. This is an article. My condolences to the family. And again, they're not really sure if they tied together with this, or if it's just this is a problem that's starting to occur, because nobody really understands the side effects as far as with these kids taking GLP-1s now.
0: They got kids taking GLP-1s?
1: This 19-year-old college girl died. She's been taking it. Basically, she had a unknown cardiac arrhythmia issue. And essentially, from what they're saying is, This GLP-1 started causing issues with blood sugar.
0: This is a Gila monster venom, by the way. It paralyzes the digestive tract.
1: And so what happened was, what it does as far as with blood sugar, she wasn't overweight, by the way. She wasn't obese, and she wasn't diabetic. They got the doctors to basically prescribe her this so she could lose like 20 pounds for the summer. And her blood sugar started dropping. She started having real bad hypoglycemia, because the GLP-1s will drop your blood sugar, especially when you're not diabetic. And you're not overweight.
0: Not digesting your food.
1: And basically went into a fatal cardiac arrhythmia. Ended up dying. started having vomiting and nausea and passing out.
0: By the way, hypoglycemia can't cause this.
1: Hypoglycemia is very real. Yeah. But when I was younger, I used to have erratic blood sugar sometimes. I had a little issue about with hypoglycemia.
0: Am I going
1: to
0: tell the airplane story?
1: No, we're not.
0: They love the airplane story.
1: We're not. We're cold. We're running the clock now. And what happened was I learned really quick that I couldn't eat junk food. That's probably one of the reasons why I kept eating so clean. So I'd eat a lot of junk food. I'd have a massive blood sugar spike, and I'd go full hypoglycemic to the point I'd pass out. It happened before.
0: That's because you got my massively strong pancreas.
1: I do have a good pancreas. So I was, my body's like, oh, we can produce some insulin. Boom! Shells all this insulin. I'm young, so my insulin sensitivity is really high, and I'm like straight down to the floor. Well, I learned real quick, couldn't eat a bunch of junk. Had to eat everything. Protein.
0: On the floor?
1: On the floor. So, but this, by the way,
0: I've seen this.
1: Listen, they were saying that the girl basically was not diabetic, was not overweight or obese. However, essentially, the doctor still prescribed it to her.
0: Our condolences to her family.
1: This, guys, I can't imagine losing a 19-year-old kid over this, too. I mean, it's like, gosh, be really cautious when these doctors want to keep prescribing her by these drugs. They're talking about GLP-1s now are all being approved all the way down to like 12-year-olds. These things have a lot of unintended side effects. We've already seen that now with thyroid cancer, all these other pancreatic problems, pancreatitis, necrotizing. What was the word? Basically, part of your pancreas dies.
0: Necrotizing pancreatitis.
1: Yeah. And so these GLPs, I've gone into detail. I'm not going to cover it all today, but there's a lot better ways. Like the Berberine Ultimate is probably one of the most effective formulas. I have to be careful with the berberine, because it'll drop my blood sugar too low sometimes if I take enough of it when I'm eating really, really clean. It's the problem is if I'm eating like a bunch of avocado with a little bit of rice and chicken, and I take 2 berberine, I'm already not getting a blood sugar spike. My body's just a super clean diet. Sometimes then it drops my blood sugar, and I'm like...
0: But berberine is a lot more than just blood sugar.
1: Oh, it does. A lot of stuff. But that's why you got to watch your dose of it. Because sometimes, I'm not going to lie, I take a lot of supplements. Sometimes I take probably too much of some stuff.
0: Join the club, buddy.
1: So if you're taking the berberine, start with one capsule with each meal throughout the day, especially if you're trying to work on blood sugar and cardiovascular health. It's great for that.
0: And body fat.
1: And body fat. But make sure you tie that in with a healthy diet and exercise. You do that together. This is GLP-1 stuff, man. Have some discipline. Do it for yourself. And do it with pride. The fact you know you didn't have to stick yourself with a drug every single day to try to lose weight.
0: Gila Monster Venom.
1: You and the Gila Monster Venom.
0: This was based on, yeah.
1: I know. It's from the big lizard. Yeah. We covered it.
0: Very nasty animal. Nasty venom. It's nasty.
1: It paralyzes everything.
0: You need to shoot it when you see it. Don't they get a chance to bite you.
1: Oh, my gosh.
0: No, don't startle me about environmental stuff, about protecting Gila monsters. Whatever, man. You and those alligators, you like those things, too. I'd kill every one of those stinking things over 4 feet long if I could. I hate those things.
1: Season's open.
0: Oh, by the way, the water moccasin things come to a screeching halt here in Florida because of atrazine and on these lakes that have houses on them.
1: Green, I have no fanfare for water moccasins, but that does tell you how much of an impact it's going to have on the entire
0: ecosystem.
1: Species and ecosystem with all this spray. That's why I use salt, man. I don't like using that spray. If you have to use it on a rare occasion for some crazy weed infestation, use it lightly and don't use it on a regular basis. The problem is it builds up in the ecosystem, man.
0: Oh, by the way, second thoughts from ex-feminist, the goddess that failed. This is the feminism's unending war against men, families, and civilization itself. And this woman wrote this book about how bad this thing has become as far as how women have treated men with such contempt for being men, only for being men. And sad, she said that this whole thing has failed and these women have not realized they've got the backlash of that now because a lot of these men no longer want to date women at all. They want to date at all. And I was speaking to a friend of mine the other day and they said it this way. They said the biggest problem with feminism is this. They made the woman responsible for supporting the family. Now, listen to me for a second. I'm going to say something to you I've not told you before. And she had this very unique way of putting it. She says, women nowadays feel as though they have to have a degree or go to college or have a job to have their half of the family supported for food and for utilities and for rent and everything else. And they feel obligated to do that. Then you throw on them the matriarchal responsibilities of having children and raising kids on top of that. It's too much. And they short out and they don't know what to do. And I thought that's a very good way of saying it. The women who are these feminists, these hardcore Butch Dyke lesbians who are never going to have children anyhow because, quite frankly, unless they have artificial insemination, the guy in his right mind would have sex with them. And I'm sorry I said that, but that's the truth. Now we're talking about some ugly, ugly women that are unbelievably mean. You got to be some kind of nutbag guy to want to go into that mess and get married to one of these women. And you think, well, you're going to say, we're sending you a letter on this. Well, whatever. You send me letters anyhow. The point is this. Don't allow yourself to do that. A woman's greatest role in her entire life is to raise a child, in my opinion. Now, if she has a job and she's providing income for the family and she's got a secondary thing going on and she's got a good education, I'm happy for her and that's great. But don't make it, because any civilization will crumble if women cease to have children. Period.
1: Period.
0: Guys can't do that. I mean, you say, well, I can't believe you said that. Well, why do you think the whole Western world is having a reduction in the white population? Yeah, I'm going to go there today. You know, the white people are self-extinguishing because they're so insouciant. That's the best word. I almost said an ugly word. They're so insouciant that they believe the lies. An education will never define you. You'll make more money in most cases as a plumber or an electrician or somebody who works on air conditioning systems if you own your own businesses like that. Don't allow yourself to be in a situation where you feel as though you've got to be in college until you're 35 years old. I know over in Finland, they pay these people all the way through PhD programs, these women. And then they're late 30s by the time they get done with their programs. And now they can't have kids anymore. And now their population is dwindling, dwindling, dwindling. They're self-extinguishing, and the whole country is run by women and a bunch of feminists. Ask yourself a question. Do you want to follow God's rules? Do you want to follow man's rules? Do you want to follow feminist rules? This lady came right out and said, you know, the goddess that failed. It didn't work. Can't do it this way, because God created the man and woman together. They become one individual, right brain, left brain, together. They work together as a team. It's the greatest setup God ever gave anybody, is to have that. So don't allow yourself to fall into that. I've got to have a degree. I've got to have this. I've got to have that. I've got to have this. I've got to have that in order to be happy. Happiness is nebulous. It's the righteous peace and joy that comes through the infilling of the Holy Spirit. Always remember that. I don't know how I got into that topic.
1: When it comes to business, man, I mean, I have a young kid that I've known for years. He's growing up now. He's 22 years old. He just started his own pressure washing company.
0: He's doing great.
1: And he told me he's bidding stuff out at about $100 an hour, and he's getting the jobs. And he's doing an unbelievably good job. And he goes, and I gave him some advice a while back when he listened to me. And I said, do what you say you're going to do when you say you're going to do it. That's some of the best advice.
0: Don't lie.
1: If you're going to be there 7 o'clock on the job, be there at 6:55 to set up. Don't tell somebody I'm going to be there at your job at 7 a.m. to start pressure washing, and you decide to show up at noon, tired, hungover, on dope, smoking weed. Oh, man, I'm here, bro. I'm here to do the job. Let's say to get off my property.
0: Stoned out of your mind.
1: Seen it. I'll be there by 4 o'clock today. 4 o'clock shows up. They never show up. 6 o'clock text. Oh, man, I got wrapped up today. I'll be there tomorrow. Just don't come back. And so he's doing these jobs, and he's on time, and he's fast. He's doing a great job, and everybody's promoting him now. I have another buddy, real good friend, one of my best friends. I helped him in the weights, too. He got in great shape, ended up moving to Tampa, started a wheel repair company. Has all these dealership contracts now.
0: You're a heck of a mentor.
1: He's ended up making about 160, 170 grand this year. Repairing wheels.
0: And this guy was complete and total lost when he met Austin.
1: He was 18 and he needed a good direction.
0: He couldn't even bench a 45-pound bar.
1: Yeah, but he went lost. He needed direction.
0: He needed a lot of direction.
1: Yeah, and I gave it to him. And he was the one. I was in the gym. We're there one day. We're repping 225 on inclines, going back and forth. See if we go to failure. All the way from being able to hardly do the bench 3 or 4 years before that.
0: With a 45-pound bar.
1: And now he's got a super successful wheel repair company. He's talking about franchising and having another company basically come in and expand. And I said, be careful when you start dealing with some of these contracts. I said, make sure whoever's doing the contract with you and whoever's buying and investing, they don't have little hats. Because they always rip you off every time, no matter what.
0: So funny.
1: I'm just saying.
0: It's true. Oh, by the way, college evangelicals are going in who are basically trying to figure out how to get college students saved now. They've come into a horribly disturbing trend.
1: What'd they do?
0: Everybody is so fragile emotionally, they can't be saying things to them like they used to. They've got to be basically.
1: Heard that.
0: In other words, you say to them, this is terrible. I did this one time. I'm not like this anymore. Most of the time, I wouldn't do this. I'm entering the Southeastern Mr. America contest.
1: Yeah.
0: and I'm working out. I'm saved. Okay, and I'm working out hard. I'm training hard. And some guy in there, little pencil necks in there, and he starts busting my chops, saying really negative stuff to me about Jesus.
1: Yeah.
0: No, he's just pushing my chains. And I'm looking at him, and I'm thinking to myself, he's like 4 or 5 years younger than me. And I'm like 24, 25 years old. And I looked at him, and I said, dude, I said, you won't be thinking this is all funny if you're burning in hell.
1: That's pretty intense, Steve.
0: No. Now, mind you, I shouldn't have said that. It was too much. The problem is they're saying now they can't say anything to these kids about God or about Jesus or anything that gives them conviction that makes them want to change their lives without these guys having a full-blown meltdown on the floor kicking and screaming. That's a problem, Austin.
1: Yeah, it is.
0: That's what we've done to society.
1: Well, it's exactly what I covered yesterday. I said, when you reach a point in society where nobody can question anything, nobody can have an open discussion, I can't even sit there in a discussion and go, hey, listen, this is what's going on. This is a problem. Mm-hmm. Let's discuss it. Let's work the problem. But you can't say that. I'm offended now because you said
0: but
1: this.
0: But I will admit, that one got called before. I got called in before the gym owner over that.
1: Well, you can't tell everybody they're going to burn in hell forever and eternity.
0: He was pushing me, saying all kinds of negative. He was cussing. he was doing really crazy crap. But it's okay for him to say anything because it's about Jesus, but I can't come back.
1: Yeah, that's true.
0: So I thought to myself, you know what? Rather than slapping this boy upside the head because I don't want to be like that anymore, I'm just going to just hit
1: well,
0: him
1: you don't
0: this.
1: Need a battery charge anymore.
0: I never had a battery charge. I don't need a – I had a bunch of battery. I never had one of
1: have
0: those.
1: You stopped beating people up yet?
0: Oh, God. Here we go.
1: Gosh, it's not a good look in your 20s anymore.
0: By the way, Jesus Christ is the same yesterday, today, and forever, and he don't want you to get a battery charge. But he got mad enough. He got mad enough with the little hat people. He started flipping tables over and hitting them with whips.
1: Yeah, that's what they do.
0: I just thought I'd mention that. But guys, Jesus loves you. I love you. I'm so appreciative that you're supporting Health Masters. This has been kind of a crazy show today. But guys, if you keep your hearts and minds in Christ all the days of your life, as no joke for real, then everything works out a whole lot better for you every single time. It really, really does. It doesn't mean you're not going to have issues sometimes you got to go through, but you always got God on your side, and the will of the majority has never outweighed the will of God. I love you guys. We'll also finish this thing up.
1: 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Remember that one as well. 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I'm getting you guys express shipping across the country. 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You guys have a fantastic evening. Stay strong and healthy as always. If you need anything, give us a call, healthmasters.com. Y'all have a fantastic evening. We'll talk to you on this show tomorrow as always.
0: I love you guys. 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
4: 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Tony Arterburn. 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
5: This is America Unplugged, ladies and gentlemen, and just noticed that I have great Don Jeffries icon in the top corner. I didn't change that today. Boom. All right, folks. America Unplugged. I'm Tony Arterburn. I'll be hosting today. Billy Ray Valentine, ironically, in a twist of and turn of events, has opened a Trump store, one of those Trump merchandise stores in Bronx, New York. We're going to see how that goes. I think it's ironic. It's got to be a psyop, but we wish Billy well. He'll be back next week to tell us all what happened. But I'm joined by the legendary Donald Jeffries. Welcome back to your own show, sir.
6: Oh, it's great. It's nice when it's you and I too. We can just discuss things, and the chat seems to like it, so it's great being here. And
5: sometimes
6: it's always fun
5: on the Tony show. I don't have the hosting creds that Billy does. He does such a smooth job. And I remember the first time I ever heard him on a podcast, I go, I know this guy's voice, but I'd never heard it before. Mm-hmm. He definitely has the cadence for hosting that I don't have.
6: Well, it doesn't have the McLaughlin group thing where there's disagreement. Yeah,
5: the round table McLaughlin transfer of viewpoints. It does not have that in the Don and Tony layout. But We make up for it with stream of consciousness and off-the-cuff ideas. But you and I were discussing like topics on air. And you got a lot to choose from Some are pretty depressing, and we can keep hammering out.
6: Oh, and I want to, excuse me, Ted. I want to mention that A. Marco mentions, how can I forget the 50,000 you know, migrants that that went into Spain right after Bibi Netanyahu threatened them? Amazing coincidence.
5: Oh yeah, it's fun. It's funny, the population replacement, whatever you want to call it. I've been reading about this. Pat Buchanan wrote about like this very scenario, what, 26 years ago, in the death of the West, and how that was already warming up, and you have all these the demographic shifts that were happening and being steered. And we've seen that here in this hemisphere as well, with all these NGOs and socialist billionaires and you know, supranational entities helping people cross borders en masse, even like dropping leaflets and giving them Visa cards. And we saw all of that with the, remember the caravans under the first Trump administration? They didn't happen on the second one, Don. Did you notice that?
6: Yeah. Well, you see, he was his only accomplishment is he did close the border, apparently, but, you know, too little too late. But apparently the border is pretty much closed. He's just not getting rid of any of the people that are here, but came in, but.
5: Yeah, they've definitely weaponized people, whether it's first world nations, really. It's weaponization of people. And I think that's to create the two class system. You know, I think that's, there was an article up on Zero Hedge today. I had to pull it up, but it was one of these like tech millionaires or maybe even billionaires that was, he got doxxed and was mad at Mondami. He was like, don't think you can save yourself from the communists just because you vote blue. And I'm like, that's what you're voting for, which is funny. I don't think he gets that people with more money than him are what fuel the grassroots, all of those things that are like if it's Marxian, I'm not talking about like Bernie Sanders socialist types or Jack London socialist types or populism. I'm not talking about that. I'm talking about like the Antifa types, like the destructive, you know, that demonic energy of Marxism that they have, that's all funded by the very, very top. And that's just, history shows us that. What's funny, some of the people that vote blue, they don't realize they're not rich enough to benefit from the two-class system that's being set up, which is the very rich and then everybody else.
6: Absolutely. Wall Street and the Bolshevik Revolution, you know, the book by Anthony Sutton. And we talked a lot about that in American Memory Hole. I mean, there's just the capitalists of their day. Most of the leading capitalists, all the big bankers, they love the Bolshevik Revolution. Some of them were over there actually, you know, in the midst of it. And I forget their names, but this is just and again, it just shows how, and everything you've noticed, how everything's changed to where Trump no longer talks about the deep state or the swamp or anything like that, or globalists. It's now communists and China, especially China. And so everything's, and I don't know where the communists are. I mean, we've pretty much all, we've adopted a lot of the Communist Manifesto in our country. So, you know, you could look at our politics as has a lot of communist influence now, but I don't know where the communists, you know, where he's attacking the communists are, because he doesn't really, I don't know what China is at this point. I mean, they're communists, but they're also kind of a corporate. I don't know what they're not a conventional kind of thing, you know. Communist.
5: Yeah, it's a totalitarian, technocratic, really.
6: More technocratic. They have, and
5: they're an oligarchy. They use communism, and that's the thing, is like the super elite have always used and weaponized the Marxian system as a way to quell the masses, thinking that they're going to eat the rich, or, you know, they're going to have equal footing and all that stuff. But that's never really, if you read, as you mentioned Anthony Sutton, and you can look into all of his works, and then Nundare, call it conspiracy. You can, Gary Allen, and what they find, and, you know, Gary Allen did the Rockefeller Files too. I was just rereading some Jim Mars from the late 90s when I was out of town this weekend. It was Rule by Secrecy, and he had such good chapters on that. But, you know, the Rockefellers, and they had like their own airstrips in the Soviet Union, and they supplied them with long after, you know, they were declared a Cold War enemy and they got the bomb. It was, I mean, a lot of those same munitions and goods that were used to create the weapons that kill our soldiers in Korea and Vietnam. And you know, this stuff. And so they're always above it, above the fray. They use the system. But I think in the modern sense, it's to hasten the collapse or whatever you want to call it. And people are weaponized, and these people in poorer countries, you mentioned Netanyahu, you know, the giving that, I guess, that edict or whatever he did, it shifted the balance where people started fleeing and going into places like Spain. And we've seen that through what happened with the war in Libya in 2012 and all of the millions of refugees from the Syrian war that were happening from 2012 on, are still happening. All of the stuff that happened in Iraq, all that's just to shift populations, and they went into places like Europe.
6: Yeah, and it certainly looks like, as I think R.B. Hamm pointed out in there, that Morocco is very tight with Israel. And, you know, the idea that, I mean, I tried to talk, you know, to mention that, you know, these Moroccan immigrants, 50,000 of them or something. That's the kind of thing that doesn't happen. That can't be an organic thing where 50,000 people at one on the same day basically decide, you know, we've got to go crash into Spain. We have to go to Spain. I mean, that. Obviously, there's something organized there, especially when you had, you know, Netanyahu and I think crazy Ben Gavir, too. It was absolutely insane. I think they were both kind of threatening Spain with, because Spain doesn't support the Iran war. Spain has talked to, you remember the there was a Spanish official. I don't know if it was a president or not. I think it was a lady there that was talking about calling. He said, we have to do something about Israel. It's the most dangerous country on the planet, which it definitely is. And, you know, you don't get away with saying stuff like that. And suddenly you find yourself invaded. You know, somebody in the chat said basically lock up the women. You know, so I don't, because I'm sure they're probably largely, I mean, I guess they're largely male of fighting age. And but this is, and I don't know how, it's hard. My guest yesterday, Gemma O'Doherty, was saying, you know, from Ireland, you know, saying, I don't know how. This is a big problem. I don't know how you stop it, but I do know you don't do what Trump is doing, which is nothing. And so in our country, like I was telling her, you know, we don't have the Muslim rape. And I don't know to what degree the Muslim rape gangs thing is real. It looks like a lot of people say it is. So, but if that's so, I don't know why they can't do anything about it, or why they seem to enable it in England and elsewhere. But here we don't have that. We have lots of other problems. We don't have that yet. But I feel confident if we did have it, that they would enable. And we've already seen judges. I mean, that same judge that locked up Shiloh, you know, for saying the wrong word. I didn't lock her up, but convicted her of something. I don't know what it was. I mean, it was not a huge crime, but how is it a crime at all? Has been, you know, very notable for, you know, letting, you know, migrants and other persons of color, you know, off very easily that commit crimes. And that's what you find the same way with the female judge in Florida that I haven't found out. And it probably won't be an update on it, Tony. I've talked about this before. We have these stories and then you can't find out what really happened, which leads people to believe maybe it's all fake, because why isn't there any update on these things? But this, that college student that made a joke about Benjamin Netanyahu in a chat room and was dragged into court and charged with three felonies or something. And she, the judge there, the same judge, there's a clip of her, I mean, kissing the butt of this, you know, I don't know if it was black or an immigrant or something, it was non-white, some guy who has a history of violent crime. And she was just bending over backwards, you know, being so kind to him and gave him a slap on the wrist. But she's just reading the riot act to this college student. You know, this is very serious, you know, to make a joke like that. That's not a joke. So I don't know. It's a, you know, and, you know, we have people that watch us that Piper Fogel says, Don, we have guns. We do, Piper, but, you know, and I'm not advocating that we use them, but would we use them? I don't know. What did we do during COVID when you had the lockdown and all those small businesses were shut down and there was no show of force? All we had to do is have a bunch of small business owners get together and say, no, you're not going to close us down. You know, we have the right, that's unconstitutional. You don't have the right to close us down and destroy us. We have, this is how we make our living. Isn't that what the Second Amendment is for? I don't know, but I never saw anybody do that. So I don't know. I think they just were upset that, you know, we need to keep hunting and target shooting or whatever the hell they do. But I didn't see them, you know, use it for that kind of purpose, which I think the Second Amendment was to protect us from tyrants, I think.
5: Yeah. Agreed. I like the image of the Korean rooftop, the shop owners and the L.A. riots. Have you seen that image?
6: Yeah.
5: Mr. Anderson, my good friend, he gave me a t-shirt with that on. I like that image. That's, you know, hardworking people. They immigrated here the right way and they're protecting their property using the Second Amendment. That's the most American thing I've in part of the, one of the pictures of the 20th century that I enjoy. So no, I agree with you, Don. And I think a large part of that was Trump. You know, Trump was president. It really neutralized people in that time frame. They thought, and I don't know if there's the same kind of sentiment today as there was in 2020, but oh no, he's with us, you know, and there's some kind of 4D chess here. It's like almost like a stand down. Like, and I'm not saying that people would have exercised more coalitions, but probably would have. I mean, in some, it wouldn't have been violent. But I believe a lot of the business owners would have banded together. There would have been a stronger grassroots pushback against what happened in 2020. If there not had been a Trump administration, that's my opinion, and we'll never know. But I do think people stood down and waited for him to do something, which is probably one of the most dangerous things we can do now in American life. It's just wait for some politician or somebody we elected to help us. It usually happens when we stop, you know, complying. And then I think a large part of the end of that era was the Canadian truckers.
6: We have one of those in the chat. Or my friend RB Ham, one of the who's was punished, and you know, so I think the Canadian government fined him $50,000. So help him out, RB. Put your Give, Send, Go, or whatever it is you're using. Put it in the chat, and people can. But and you know, and it's like when you, again, people waiting for Trump. That's why you know on X now. When I'm not obsessing about Caitlin Clark and the war against her, which is pretty stupid, but it's another thing that's distracted me. But I'm arguing with people, these Republicans are still supporting Trump, and they're talking about whether it's China or anything else, and Ilhan Omar, people like that, where they say, oh, she's dead to rights, we have all this stuff again. And so all my answer to them always is, oh, great, when will she be? When does the prosecution start? When is she going to be prosecuted? Because nothing ever happens. As you pointed out many times, the Republicans specialize in grifting and raising money. They're good at that. They don't do anything. That nothing ever happened. So they have all this evidence against Barack Obama now, and all these people. They won't even prosecute, you know, third assistants to Barack Obama, let alone him himself. They don't do anything. So I said, once again, James O'Keefe the other day said, you know, this is the biggest blockbuster ever, and he said that and I like his work, but nothing ever happens. Biggest blockbuster, and he's like, okay, what blockbuster? And it's so ridiculous. And now we have Fauci.
5: Yeah, that's a good segue. This is a good subject to go into. Go ahead, Don.
6: Yeah, I mean, because Fauci's there, and he's been pardoned, okay, by Biden. And Trump was very rightfully, you know, criticizing how ridiculous the pardon of Fauci and all the Biden family, because he pardoned people that hadn't been, which is goes to the object of why he didn't pardon the J6ers. Which he could have, because Biden pardoned all these people who had not been accused of any crime. Fauci wasn't charged with any crime. I think he's a criminal, but he hadn't been charged yet. So, you know, why was he allowed to pardon people? Does that mean, because if you do that, does that mean you're pardoning from if he gets charged with drunk driving, or can he not be murder? Anything? You know, Hunter Biden, the same way, he pardoned all these guys. So, yeah, Fauci is a great villain, and Rand Paul, who just... it was one of those who, to his forever shame, you know, voted to merge Israel's military with ours. Sorry, Rand, you lost me on that. You know, I don't know if your dad would have ever done that. I hope not. But, you know, he's grilling Fauci on gain of function research like he's done many times before. And all these other Republicans are irate and looking great and scoring points with their constituents who love the stupid party because they're stupid. And, you know, okay, what's going to come out of that? He's been pardoned, and they were saying, well, maybe, you know, maybe they can circumvent the pardon, but then here comes Trumpenstein. Trumpenstein jumps into the fray just to throw water on them to dash their hopes. No, actually, you know, I respect the pardon Biden gave, and I'm going to stop me. Now that they have Fauci there looking bad, invoking the Fifth over 100 times and everything, which is cool if you're, you know, a communist in Hollywood in the 1950s, or if you're Anthony Fauci. But if you're, remember when Donald Trump tried to do it, they said, oh, this is outrageous. He's got something to hide. And, but, you know, nothing's going to happen because Trump has already said, no, he respects it now. He's not going to try to argue the validity of the pardons anymore. Now that they have Fauci there and they're questioning him, he's okay with it. The Clintons are good people. So at this point, you know, I don't know how anybody can continue to look at this, and they're still acting like, I guess it was great theater. I don't know. I didn't watch it because I've grown tired of this nonsense, but especially Republicans like you, I am sick of these Republicans because they never do anything and they make a big show in front of Congress and then they vote to merge the Israel with the American military. And then their fearless leader, Donald Trump, is, you know, no, well, you know, I'm okay with the pardon now. And then they go on to something else and we're going to bomb the hell out of Iran or you know, China, you know, was involved in the 2020 elections, which and this is all over Twitter or X, you know. And I keep saying, well, you do know Trump got elected in 2024, right? So, yeah, there was massive fraud. Unlike Billy Ray, who's not here to argue with me and say that, you know, it was the safest election of all time. But I think there was a lot of fraud in 2020, as there has always been. But it was so obvious this time. But he came back in office in 2024. So, yeah, I think we should expose what happened then. But it's curious they're doing it now. And it kind of, again, takes the focus off what Trump has been doing the second time around. Kidnapping the president of Venezuela, you know, threatening Greenland, threatening Cuba, but, you know, getting us involved in a nonsensical war with Iran, stopping Doge when it was just starting to get a little momentum. Okay, what about all that? So if they did fix the election in 2020, which, I mean, I think they rigged them all. But I think in that case, they made it so obvious because they wanted people to know, and they had Trumpenstein there, who's going to be the first candidate in history to publicly complain about it. No other candidate ever did that. So I think that's why they did that. But if they were trying to stop him in 2020, then why did they let him back in 2024? And exactly, and if they prove the 2020 election was illegitimate, what does that do now at this point? Yeah, hopefully, if it results in banning electronic voting machines, that's great. Going back to hand counting, supervised hand counting of paper ballots, wonderful. But I don't have any confidence that it'll do that. I think they just want to make a show of it and act like Trump was such a threat to them, they had to keep him out in 2020, but they let him in 2024. I mean, it's stupid party thinking, and it gets us nowhere because, once again, let me know, I keep saying, let me know when the prosecution start. Let me know who's being prosecuted. I don't think anyone will be.
5: I always want to know, where the hell were you, you know, in 2020 when the thing was actually firing up? Did you stick your neck out? It's easy to come out now,
6: yeah,
5: and be against Fauci. It's easy, and I think it really, the reason I didn't pay attention to it, because it's literally the simulation of SPARS, you know, like the SPARS simulation that Johns Hopkins put up in 2017. I go back to the research and everything that I went over in 2020, Don. We were talking about this stuff. Literally, the Fauci figure in the SPARS document and the Johns Hopkins simulation, it eventually gets thrown under the bus. And this is like a ceremonial thing. He's already got a blanket pardon, which I'm with you. There's a question mark. Has this ever happened? Has anybody given a preemptive pardon? I'm not aware of it. Like, it covers, what does it cover? It's the highest pardon in the land. It's an executive a branch pardon from the president of the United States. And I don't know what that covers, but I'm assuming everything. So it's bizarre to me. I mean, you can't be investigated. All of these things, it's just a show. And I always thought, like, the whole argument about gain of function or where the thing came from, I always thought it was a sideshow to what the real issue was, the response to whatever COVID-1984 was or was not. You know, like, there's so much mind war here, and there's lies inside of lies, like a Russian doll. You know, it's just multiple layers of lies and agendas into this, which had, to me, bypasses all of that Wuhan, whatever Fauci did, which we know was criminal, and he defied Congress, he defied U.S. law that had been passed before they funded it. We know all that, but again, it's 2026. And this is a sideshow, and he can't be prosecuted. It's all these, it's just, you know, even what was the senator's name? You know, who the F do you think you are? You know, like, using that.
6: Yeah. It's grandstanding.
5: It's grandstanding. It's BS. They're toothless. The United States Congress has abdicated its power by choice. They've given it over to either the executive branch or the Department of the Deep State or the legislative branch, you know, the tyrants in black robes. That's where it's gone. And I don't pay attention to this stuff. I'm skeptical that this is anything but an absolute show and has no real substance at all. People are talking about it because people want to have, you know, Fauci on the stand or have him grilled. But it's so much more than him. I mean, again, you know, Harry Truman, as you famously know, that had that that sign, that little placard that somebody brought him when he was president. It says the buck stops here.
6: Right.
5: You know, they put it on his desk. That's where the buck stopped. And like everything rested with the president. Well, 2020 was under Trump. He locked us down and he employed and empowered Anthony Fauci, who gets to weasel out of stuff. You know, at least in this life, he's not going to be.
6: Yeah.
5: He's not going to have to deal with his lies and his subterfuge and his trickery and everything else that he put. And talk about the death toll of people. I mean, it's just unforgivable stuff. But again, it's 2026, and we're literally, you mentioned all the like we're all the groundwork's being laid for a third world war. God forbid. I don't want that. I mean, no sane person does. And we just blew all the opportunities we had in the last few years for new trade and negotiations and economic growth and lower energy prices, all that. We just took that and just lit a match to it. So I'm wondering what all this is for as well. I don't think the show of Anthony Fauci has anything to do with what's actually going on right now, other than a distraction.
6: Yeah. And again, I think it is a distraction, because what will happen afterwards, people won't remember this in 2 weeks. That's, it'll go on to something else. And that's why, you know, Tony, that I keep, you know, that I keep talking about these stories that, you know, like for the Anti-Semitism Awareness Act that I wrote about a year, might've been 2 years ago, whatever, that was passed by both houses back then. And Trump was going to sign it. I cannot find any update on it. So what happened to that? You search all the search engines. There's nothing out there. You know, Trump would have signed that. So what happened? And that's just one example. The stories come and they just, and then that's why when I cover things in hidden history, even from a little farther back, go, oh yeah, I forgot about that. Cause we forget about everything. We're subjected to an onslaught of story after story. And, you know, we have a short attention span. And something like this, RBM says, American memory hole is bottomless pit. Yeah, it definitely is. And that's why I call it American memory hole, because we have a huge American memory hole. And basically, all my writing is, you know, filled with a lot of this stuff. But this will, it's not only this, but this, it's a sideshow distraction, because, yeah, it'd be great if we could prosecute. If they decided to make a scapegoat at a Fauci, I wouldn't be sad. I hate to see anybody, one person scapegoat or stuff, but this is an awful guy. You know, his crimes go back to, and I was arguing with people on X, he still has people that will post he was a great hero and he saved lives. And, you know, I talk about, look, you know, this guy, he talked about his great work during AIDS. I said, you know, this guy pushed AZT. All those people that died from AIDS died because of AZT. When they stopped using it, they stopped dying, period. And Fauci was the main one pushing that. So, you know, the gay community should hate him. Maybe they do. I don't know. But, you know, he's no hero. He's an awful guy. He did all those terrible experiments on kids and dogs, remember, puppies and all the other terrible things he did. So, I mean, he's a monster in many ways. And he was the highest paid government official. I think he's got the highest paid pension in the history of the government. So, you know, this is, if we could get him, that would be great. But he wasn't alone. You know, COVID didn't happen because of Anthony Fauci decided to do it. This was an orchestrated effort by the officials of the WHO, the CDC, the Bill Gates types, all those monsters. You know, they planned it in advance. They had all those dark winter exercises going back to 2001. Yeah. And, you know, they planned this, and I have it all in Masking the Truth, the most shadow banned book in the world. So getting him, and as you point out, Trump was the president at the time. And yes, he played, as I show in that book, you know, he had that great flip-flopping balancing act that he's noted for, where he managed to And he still manages to keep whatever people that are so loyal to him thinking that somehow he was against Fauci. But he said many times, well, you know, but I'm not going to fire him. But he did nothing about it. And, you know, that he was on our side, that he would kind of allude to, yeah, maybe you should take hydrochloroquine or whatever that is, or ivermectin. But then he made sure when he got his fake COVID, which he didn't have COVID, they made a big thing about it. See, Trump wasn't wearing his mask. He made sure he took the proper big pharma drugs to credit. He made sure that, you know, he didn't say, hey, you know, I cured myself with hydrochloroquine or ivermectin. He wouldn't do that. Not in a million years. So he makes you think he's on your side, but he always takes the establishment way every time. He's done that his entire career. Hydrochloroquine. Thank you, Karen. I can't pronounce it. Yeah, because he, remember, he talked about it and he got in big trouble about it. But, you know, it'd be great if the churches, if we could open on Easter Sunday. And he was criticized for it. And of course, he did nothing. He signed the lockdown orders. He sent out he oversaw the CARES funds, which we still don't know where they went to and who got them, who profited illicitly from that. It's never been, the extent of it hasn't been revealed. So this guy was president. And of course, he's the father, the self-proclaimed father of the warp speed vaccine, which has killed untold numbers of people. And he still continues to defend it. And his supporters, who are almost all anti-vaccine, continue to support him. And that's what, it just amazes me that if you're gonna prosecute the people that were responsible for COVID, all the people I mentioned, the WHO officials, CDC officials, but Donald Trump was the president, so he should be there as well. You know, why did you sign this lockdown order? You know, this was unconstitutional. But I don't know. So it's interesting because it's ironic that this is coming out now, kind of after the fact with COVID and Fauci, and. You're having people like Stephen A. Smith is apologizing to Kyrie Irving, the basketball player who wouldn't get vaccinated. So it's like, exactly. Angel Blue said, have it, the deadly hospital protocol still have it. Hawley bring that. No, he's not going to do that. He's going to, what they do, because, you know, they killed my brother and so many others, but they're, you know, they don't want to go there because that criticizes the medical industrial complex itself and how the funds were given to them, you know, to give them a profit. Basically killing people and knowing they were. And so that gets into a darker area. You know, we don't talk about the dancing nurses and all that empty hospitals, all the crazy stuff, because that's not all Fauci. He was the face of it, but it's nice that we can examine this, but you still have people. I saw an X. It was amazing. So many people, they're ready to put the mask on again and they're ready to get vaxxed up again. I don't know how many, I think there'll be less, but I think we're still outnumbered.
5: I think you're right. And you mentioned the dancing nurses, and I recall like the PSYOP, living inside that PSYOP. And by the way, it still continues. It's just morphed into a different form. But that was an interesting time, wasn't it, Don, where they had the reports that we got so many bodies, we have to bury them in Central Park. You know, like the crematoriums are running, you know, 24/7. Like they would have reports internationally. And you're just like, is any of this true? And I'll never forget, towards the end of the year in 2020, and I was on with Harrison Smith on InfoWars, and right before I went on, there was an article that dropped from the late, great Bill Sardi. I don't know if you remember Bill Sardi, who wrote on LouRockwell.com.
6: Yeah.
5: And I pulled the article up, and it was just titled, Submitted Without Comment. And what it was a detailed report on the statistical deaths in the United States from 1 year prior to the day, and it was virtually the same, right? So like they had the same statistics. I mean, the only thing that was higher was like by 500% was suicides. Mm-hmm. And so Bill Sardi just posted this without saying anything, just read it. And so I read it on it was one of the times in my life when I'm like, I can't believe that I'm reading this and this isn't a bigger news set, because here's the data. You know, like here's the real data, like what we're living through. And we didn't see that real spike in hospitalizations and crazy things happening until the next year, which was the introduction of Trump shot. And he's the father of it, and Operation Warp Speed, and, you know, all the stuff that happened right as Biden took office, but was, you know, planned and prepped during 2020 under Trump. And a lot of people just have these short memories. Gore Vidal said we were the United States of amnesia. We have a pretty smart chat, though. It's funny because people were bringing up, and Karen Carpenter said that Fauci was a demonic little gnome. But everybody, mm-hmm. up. Oh, don't forget, you know, event 201. Remember event 201 that happened in October? And you mentioned Dark Winter, all these simulations that have gone on almost every year from like the Dark Winter on. There was so there's so much there to unpack, you know, everything that like was being fed to the American people, and not just the American people. But you have to understand, like the documents that we saw from like the Rockefeller Foundation that were was called Lockstep, you know, that were all intermingled with the WHO and how they were going to carry out all these, you know, policies supranationally, like throughout, you know, from one place that was outside of the country, and then those orders would come down and people would follow them through a lockstep program. It really, yeah. And Jackson T. Barrett says SPARS. It was, you know, SPARS was the simulation that I'm referring to with in 2017 from Johns Hopkins, where they literally had everything play out exactly, you know, like the celebrities. Mm-hmm. We're all in this together, you know, showing all this support. We're doing this. We're, you know, taking these treatments. None of the treatments that work, but just the stuff you have to, everybody has to wait, you know, stay in the dark, don't get vitamin D, you know, binge Netflix, don't exercise, and then wait for this experimental gene therapy, which is so psychotic to me. But we lived through that. We're in the aftermath of it now, Don. So we're through the looking glass at this point.
6: No, yeah, we are. And it's just so funny, because, you know, we're not going to get any apologies. I mean, you're seeing clearly the Stephen A. Smith types and some of the I see it on Jason Whitlock's podcast. People like that, that are some of these guests, they're talking about sports, but they mention, because of Stephen A. Smith, they mention the vaccine, and they mention, they're basically alluding to the fact that the unvaccinated were right. We know we're right. But, you know, a lot of people lost their jobs over it. A lot of people were ostracized from their families. You know, I had fractures in my family, and some were deeper than others. I mean, some people, they've never been able to get back together because of it. But it's because we were demonized, and we were called down. I mean, that's where my shadow ban came from. By the way, Tony, well, I'll take it down. I know how to do it. We'll have to take this show down after, because we're talking too much about COVID, just to make sure. It's because of that. We still can't feel comfortable talking about this stuff. And it's a shame, because again, because we know we're going to make the mistake again, because it's framed, and the criticism of it is in the Republican variety, gain of function, which is a bad gain of function. Is a nasty thing. And one of the things Alex Jones was right about, they apparently are, you know, conducting incredibly sinister experiments where they're making half humans, half mice or something. You know, this is true. They admit it. So I don't know why they're doing that. I don't know why they're playing away with around with flu strains from 1918. I mean, this is insane. It's like they make bad movies out of, starring Boris Karloff or Bela Lugosi. And but they're doing it. But so that's a different subject, though. Then, because that, what that does is that comes, well, what was COVID? And as I point out in my book, COVID-19 has never been proven to exist. It's never been isolated. So prove it exists. And that's why, you know, the woman up in Canada who filed the freedom of – Aaron Rodgers is right. That's right, Tony Barrett. The woman up in Canada that filed the Freedom of Information Act lawsuit to try to find the documentation for the warp speed vaccine. She wanted to know what isolates were used, because you have to – you know, the way that vaccine technology works, which I don't necessarily accept, is that you have to have whatever you're vaccinated against, that's the vaccine, is part of that. It's built around, which makes no sense to me, but, you know, I'm not a scientist. But so she was asking for the isolates. The warp speed vaccine should have had COVID-19 isolates. It's the essential ingredient of it. And the government admitted, no, COVID-19 isolates were not available. They're never available because they don't exist. And so we had to use, they had to simulate it from the regular coronavirus, the common cold strain. So they tell you that. They admit it. So, you know, it's obvious. So, you know, so people that keep going, UYY is talking about the loss of taste, smell. Yeah. And I had, but that people talked themselves into thinking this was unprecedented. It may have been worse because some flu is better, has been worse than others. Some flu has been known to kill, what, 80,000 people in the United States.
5: You don't remember, Don. There was mainstream media at the end. I covered this because I filled in for David Knight, the end of 2020, that the flu was 97% wiped out. Remember?
6: Yeah. Oh, yeah.
5: Mainstream headlines.
6: It's amazing. So if you don't want people to think this, then don't suddenly have the flu disappear right in the midst of COVID. Amazing, because that's what all of us crazy people were saying. It's nothing but a bad flu. And Fauci back basically intimated that. But Jackson says, why do we keep rehashing whether this exists? Because it's important. Because if the fraudulent PCR test.

0: warriors. But I mean, you know, so when you have this, if you don't want people questioning it, then come up with a better narrative. I say that about everything. And yes, people got sick, and I said I had a cold in the midst of that where I lost my sense of taste, you know, for a day or two. But that has happened to people before. Been known to get sick and not be able to taste food, you know, in the same way. So it's not unprecedented. But people condition, like I said at the time, okay, what is COVID-19? If you're going to convince me that there's some, like with the monkey virus, any of this stuff, it's all the same symptoms. So if you're going to tell me, okay, your ears turn purple or something ridiculous like that, okay, well, he obviously has this. This is way different. But no, it's the same thing. Respiratory problems, cough, you know, congestion. I don't know, whatever. The same stuff we get with any of this stuff. But, you know, regardless of that, but I think because this was clearly, because they were preparing for it for so long. And as I said, you know, why this sudden talk about pandemic? Why Bill Gates and everything? Because we hadn't, and there's reason to question the Spanish flu. I wrote about that in Masking the Truth as well, that may have been an early vaccine experiment that you know, was unleashed and taken by the boys, you know, in World War I over to the trenches. But if you even assume that was a real pandemic, and then you go back to the Middle Ages with the bubonic plague, and why would we assume 100 years after the last so-called pandemic, why would we think, well, we're going to have one? Yes. Especially when we're all great vaccinated. Question. Yeah, great. But you see Bill Gates' preoccupation with that everywhere. And he's still talking about the next pandemic.
1: Remember the last one of the interviews he did about this was like, well, you may not be afraid with this current iteration, but the next one you will be. You know, I don't know paraphrasing, but he was pretty giddy about, well, wait till you see the next one.
0: Yeah, exactly. And he's giddy about it when he talks about it. But again, and this is all tied up in eugenicist thought, and that they want people to die, and they're hoping that something like this would do it, but that's not what did it. As you said, the deaths were pretty much the same. They're not what you would see in a pandemic. But then as soon as the vax was introduced, we had an unprecedented drop in the death rate, and nobody's explained that still. And there are no updates. I don't know what happened after. It was 2021, I think, where the death rate.
1: And you had it was One America, the CEO of One America Life Insurance, and some of the other.
0: Yes, the of course. Yeah.
1: People who studied that were like, hey, we're having a 200-year spike in deaths, and they're like, well, it just must be the virus, and again, that didn't correlate to 2020, and that's always been, I think, part of this, like the numbers just didn't add up and something was terribly wrong. And you think about all the people that weren't able to get proper medical care, or the unforgivable things that they allowed, like for loved ones to die alone because you couldn't come see them. You know, they just packed people into nursing homes. What happened in New York with Cuomo, you know, remember that? I mean, again, if you have a memory, just, you know, thank God for my memory is pretty decent, but a lot of it can drive you insane because you actually remember things, and then I'm supposed to care about the Fauci hearings, you know, because I'm like, it's 2026, guys.
0: Yeah.
1: You know, and and you can do nothing to him. So literally you're just wasting my time. And it's not about him, like Rand Paul wants to make it.
0: No, but I think, and that's why I don't know if they'll try another plandemic again, because it certainly worked swimmingly well. And they have, but I think it would be way more pushback. You'll still have, unfortunately, more people that will buy it. But I hope they don't do it, because it's so divisive, you know, because again, it shows in the spiritual battle where we talked about that yesterday in the show with Gemma. You know, this is a spiritual battle. And the people that trust the science, these are largely people that don't trust God, that they don't have the kind of religious faith. If they do, it's kind of a shadowy New Age type of thing or something. But they trust the science, and they've made science their God. And as I've written many times about it, there's the establishment scientists today is not something you want to trust. They're very dishonest, everything about them, and the COVID thing shows that more than anything, as does just the regular medical industrial complex. Why? Again, Alex Jones, I hate to, you know, again, I don't know what Alex Jones is, but he did talk about a lot of this stuff when no one wants to talk about it. He was talking about the childhood cancer rates skyrocketing years ago, and they acknowledge that now.

0: after the, we might have been, spent trillions donated to the American Cancer Society and stuff for as long as it's been around, but certainly billions probably by now. With all that money going to research and development, why should it be going backwards? Why has the death rate gone, you know, been lowered? That makes no sense. And it has. Most people, if you tell most people that, they give you, what? Well, people are living longer. Well, no, actually, they're not. Do you realize the death rate has fallen? That we're like, I don't know, 50th in the world or something, behind countries nobody's ever heard of? And they just give you that blank look because they have such trust. No, why are you, because that's trust the science. And no, you don't want to trust that science. So that's why they're so, it's almost like somebody's attacking a religious authority with Fauci, because he represents that science that they trust. You can't attack the Pope. What are you doing? It's that kind of, that's their mindset. Because everybody has to have some kind of a higher authority that they trust. And that's why, if you know people, they're so fond of people saying Mother Nature. And atheists love to say Mother Nature. Well, what is Mother Nature? What do you mean Mother Nature? That sounds a lot like God. But you're calling it Mother Nature. Does Mother Nature have a mind? Does it have what do you mean by Mother Nature? But they love to say Mother Nature. And these are people that don't believe in God, but they don't say, oh, don't talk about your imaginary man with the beard in the sky, your giant magician in the sky. They ridicule that. But tell me about the giant ball of matter that just was, and then just there was a big bang. Nothing caused it, but it just was. Don't ridicule that. Ridicule the fact that there was a triggering mechanism somewhere that we can't understand. But I don't know. We've kind of gone way off the beat, I guess, here.
1: Well, no, I think it's a great conversation to have, because there's a lot of damage that was done to the collective consciousness of people. And I think 2020 and beyond lowered IQs, critical thinking. I think it also had the effect of, if you want to call it, waking people up. Unfortunately, a lot of them were misdirected into avenues that it's going to take them years to recover. This created a lot of nihilism. I think a lot of the effects that they intended to do, which is to disunionize, you know, to disenfranchise and to separate people, it was done very well. And especially like the learning curve of children at the time that were masked up, that were kept home and isolated and shown fear. You know, that's another thing, is the spirit of fear is so anti-biblical, so anti-God, so anti-faith. You know, it's the opposite of what you would need to build a great civilization. It's what you would need to quell a populace. So all these things that happened, just, again, inexcusable. Like, you look at law enforcement that arrested people for going to church, you know, and, yep. You know, had people writing tickets and just license plates in cars that were in parking.
0: They're on your side.
1: Right. I just don't forget that stuff. And we're supposed to go back to normal. And I think there's a lot of folks that would like to pretend that they didn't have a certain stance, but it was a great leveling. Like, a lot of stuff was revealed, you know, what kind of person you're actually listening to. What do they really believe? It gets shown in times like that. And again, I think we're going to be feeling the effects of that for our entire life.
0: We really are, and the problem is by redirecting all the, whether it's elections or the bioweapon, you know, coming out of the Wuhan lab, where they went again, that's the Republican theory, and all directing all this towards a foreign hobgoblin country, not an individual, in terms of China. It's the exact same thing the Democrats have been doing with Russia. Instead, you know, we obviously have tons of problems in this country. The infrastructure is collapsing. Everybody, you know, sees it when they hit a pothole, which is every day, anywhere in this country. They hit it when, you know, a strong wind blows down their ancient power grids. They see it when if they understand what's going on with life expectancy dropping and how bad our medical industrial complex is, childhood cancer rate skyrocketing. They should see all this stuff. The ridiculous inflation that we live with, the national debt, which should be repudiated, that we should not be paying anything on that. It's imaginary. It was created out of thin air. Why are we paying for it? It's not our debt. All this stuff that are problems that could be resolved and should be. Of course, the immigration problem, mass deportations were supposed to happen. They didn't. All these things so all this is a distraction to distract people away from none of that happening. where nothing is happening. Nothing has happened to improve anything domestically. The giant, ridiculous tax rate that we pay so many taxes and we get nothing in return for it. And you had Donald Trump talking about getting rid of taxes and IRS, all those ridiculous promises. None of that happened, obviously. This is all to distract. So now they're addressing some of our homegrown corruption. The corruption in the 2020 election did exemplify the electoral, the fraudulent nature of the electoral process in this country. So it would be good to get to the bottom of it, but not when you point the finger. It was China's fault. China hacked in it, just like the Democrats said Russia was responsible for 2016. It's the exact same thing.
1: China virus, remember?
0: Yeah, China, and then the China virus. And so so in COVID, any talk about this, maybe you'll throw Fauci up there. But no, we can't do anything to him because he's been pardoned, and we respect the pardon. Even though, as Jackson D. Barrett pointed out in the chat, that if they could prove the 2020 election was fraudulent, which you're never going to get the Democrats to accept that, then that would invalidate the election and should invalidate anything Biden did, invalidate his pardons. So that's possible. But again, you're not going to get, the other side is never going to accept that because it's a conspiracy theory. But by diverting attention to China, just like diverting attention to Russia, it diverts attention away from Washington, D.C., and away from our leaders. All our problems, the only hobgoblins that exist, are in Washington, D.C. And of course, in New York and London and Tel Aviv and all the financial capitals of the world, they're there. But the only ones that are supposedly responsive to us are in Washington, D.C. All our problems could be solved by those 535 people in Congress if they did their job. Instead, we never have more than a handful of them to do it, we had one in Massey. He's gone now. I don't know if there are any left at all. And I just hate this stuff when they try to, well, it's China. China did this. What does that say about your country that China could hack? Just like I said at the time about Russia, what does that say about your country that right. Russia can hack in and control your process? What does it say that China can do that? That makes no sense. So, you take responsibility for yourself, even for something like Israel, about Zionists controlling everything, and they obviously do. They have to pay off our officials to do that. What does that say about you? You don't have to be controlled by Israel or anybody else. You can say no. You can be like Massey. And if enough of you get defeated, then maybe the people will, get to, you can have, John F. Kennedy got assassinated when he did it. But, at some point, our leaders have to be held accountable, and no one wants to hold them accountable. And that's why you see no prosecutions or anything, because this is not what it's about. They want to play this game, going back to to 1898 and the first false flag. Remember the Maine. It's always somebody else over there. It's the magicians directing. Yeah, I know. You're living paycheck to paycheck, 70-some% of you, and you don't have $500 in savings. But China. Remember that. The Democrats say Russia, Russia, Russia. So that's your choice. You can take China, China, China, or Russia, Russia, Russia. That's democracy.
1: Yeah, and there's something to be said about the politics in this country about that. I mean, you got the left, supposedly. These are operating systems, but the left is anti-Russian, and the right's anti-China. And you're going to get that. Sometimes you're going to probably... David Knight said we might get war with both under the Trump administration. It might be a world war, because you look at all the things that are happening as we close here. It's a great show, and it's smart talk, and I appreciate you sharing your deeper thoughts on this and letting you riff. Always a pleasure. But we look at the events that happening now over the weekend with strikes on energy infrastructure in Iran, and you get to think, an unnecessary war doesn't even get close to describing this. I mean, we didn't have to do this. The consequences are going to be devastating. They are devastating, by the way, if you look at just current futures markets and like the uncertainty that's happening, like the fragility of our banking system and all the things that I studied on. And, just a stiff breeze, which I believe we'll get, in some form or fashion, something will cause a domino effect, and we're going to suffer some real economic pain from these choices that were made. We just took a massively wrong turn. It looks like it's on purpose, because you got to be in order to be this stupid, you have to be acting maliciously or have some sort. I don't know. The plan doesn't look like we're supposed to have freedom and prosperity. No. And optimism. This is under Reagan, it was morning in America. I don't know. It's midnight in America right now. It's a minute to midnight. This is
0: it's the witching hour.
1: The hour of the time. Yeah, it's the witching hour, and we're definitely. Yeah, this gives witches a bad name for that. Witches wouldn't do this do us this bad. I don't think. Yeah, we're definitely in a fix here, and this is unfortunate. We'll do our best here on America Unplugged to decode it.
0: Yeah, people like, you know what I'm saying. All I'm doing is I'm articulating a true America First position. That's all, and that's why when Trump said America First, it gave people hope, because it was that's an important. And they can demonize it all they want with World War II. That's ridiculous. Those were mostly classical liberals. They came from the left, and their careers were ruined by FDR because they did do that. Who they didn't want. They don't want to see us get involved in a ridiculous war like World War I that killed millions of people for nothing, absolutely nothing. And again, one of the good things Donald Trump did was at that grave site in was it Bergen-Belsen or something, when he made that comment about, you know, why did they do it? They died for nothing. He was suckers, exactly right. Yeah, suckers. And he was exactly, I mean, he not to call them suckers, they were victims, but he was exactly right. And he was demonized, and that's what we all should think. This is just stupid. But, you know, an America First position, then none of that can happen. As he said, stop the senseless wars, bring the troops home. Of course, he never did any of that. But he was articulating he never did it like I was doing here. I'm articulating, that's what you would hear from a real America First person. Exactly what I just said. We have tons of problems. It's not like we have, you know, our country's running smooth. China, for all its totalitarianism, they are a smooth running society. They had a great infrastructure and all that stuff. And so they can brag about that. And yet they continue to, as bad as they are, they focus on their own population. Right. You know, they're going to make this high speed rail faster. You know, we're going to make everything cleaner and that kind of stuff. Here we do the exact opposite. We do nothing. We leave everything alone. We don't fix any of our problems. We have people literally crapping in the streets, and we don't address that. We have legalized shoplifting in some places. We don't address that. Yet we have people being, you know, convicted in court of saying a word. And it's just insanity. It's just, and as I said, if you don't have belief in God, these problems are beyond the ability of any human beings to solve. You would have to have a supernatural force. This is something only God can resolve. Because right. These problems, I think, are satanically inspired. To be this messed up, as James Forrestal said, I use that quote again, once in a while they'd make a mistake in our favor if this wasn't a great conspiracy. They never do. This is a great conspiracy.
1: Well, I second that notion, Donald Jeffries. Tell people where they can find you. We're going to go ahead and wrap up the show. And without Billy here, we'll... neglected the chat. You see, this is what when you get Billy as the MC.
0: Well, lots of great people over there, and I appreciate all the comments. Let's face it, and a lot of people I'd love to see in my chat for I protest, especially you, Jackson T. Barrett. I've told you before, you have a lot of comments on your mind and criticism, and they're welcome on my show. The second half of every show in I protest, you can jump in. I'll put the link there for you. You can jump in. You can be on audio or video, and give us your point. You know, tell me what's on your mind. So you got the chance there. So listen to I Protest, 5 p.m. Fridays, the same platforms. Anyhow, you can find me on I Protest, DonaldJeffries.substack.com. It's I Protest just like my, on Substack, rather, on the exact same title as my podcast, I Protest, DonaldJeffries.substack.com. I'm on X, at Don Jeffries. My books are all out there. There's 10 of them, so you can find me easily. Oh, and beyond R.B. Ham, yes, Beyond the Pale tonight. On RB Ham, the great fighting Canadian trucker, 9 p.m. on his Beyond the Pale Rumble channel. We'll be discussing other subjects with my friend from Canada.
1: Yeah, and don't forget, go to DonaldJeffries.media. It's also the website that we put up a while ago. It's been years, Don, but it's a great site, and it's all the links are there if you want to check out some of Don's old work, the blog, and then the newest stuff on Substack. I subscribe to your Substack, even though it's not behind a paywall, but just to support Don, you can do that. You can also buy his books, which you're better off if you, your brain is better off if you read them than if you don't, which is, you can't say that about all books now. This is one way to support one of the last great researchers that's not completely full of shit out there. I'm sorry. But it is for somebody who likes to read like me, and I have to go, and now I have to go into archives. I have to go back into the 90s to find stuff that I want to read anymore. But arterburn.gold is my website. 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It's not something that you screw with, and they're definitely screwing with it. 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
3: 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The radiation is migrating inland and is moving across the entire country. 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
5: 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In these controversial times, we believe the First Amendment and freedom of the press are absolutely essential to the survival of our nation. Thank you. And now, enjoy the program.

0: Okay, welcome back, and I think it's Wednesday, and that means it's time for us to get a chance to speak with Dr. Edwin Vieira, our foremost, number one, most respected and revered, in my humble opinion, constitutional attorney and authority in these formerly United States. Edwin, are you there?
1: Jeff, how are you tonight?
0: I'm kind of like I was last night, and hopefully like I will be tomorrow night. I'm just watching this slack-jawed, wondering how a buffoon, a clown, a sick, sick, ugly man like Trump could have duped so many people so thoroughly, and he did. And now many are beginning to see the outrageous fraud that this guy really is. Using the presidency for profit is nothing compared to the overriding consideration of how he has directed American tax dollars to pay for much of, if not most of, the genocide in Gaza, the invasion of southern Lebanon, the invasion of Syria, and most of all, the Iran war. We pay for everything the Zionist state does. I think most of us understand that now. Anyhow, you're the star, my friend. Take it away. And then we have a big story today about the U.S. bond market, which we might get into if you're up on that at all. That's a big story.
1: Yes, I've read a little bit about that and this whole question. Of course, you know, we think about this, it all goes back to the integration of bank and state. And, of course, the financial markets, whether the bond markets or the corporate stock markets.
0: Right.
1: And that's our major problem, is this integration that has been created for primarily the interests of the financial community, the large elements at the top of the financial community. And so they keep talking about this problem from the point of view of the government, right? The government bond yields or bond percentages and interest rates and so forth and so on. How is the government going to be able to continue to finance its expenditures when the bond market is working, working against it, is reacting to already unsatisfactory fiscal policies that the government's been carrying on for years? And of course, I suppose the correct answer to that is if you had a government that was following its constitutional limitations, we wouldn't be talking about excessive expenditures, because many of the areas in which it's expending money, it wouldn't be able to act at all. And then secondly, you're talking about a situation in which you have phony money. Federal Reserve System, which
0: absolutely,
1: was set up among other things, in order to be able to finance excessive expenditures by the government. I come back to the question that was raised actually at the time of the Civil War, both in the Union Treasury and the Confederate Treasury, was why does the government have to borrow from a private bank? If a government bond is a valid financial instrument, why isn't a piece of government currency? As the Union put out, the greenbacks, the Confederates put out their own paper currency. Why doesn't someone in the Treasury simply say, well, we need to circumvent the banks? Why are we paying interest to these people in order to print Federal Reserve notes with the instruments of this banking cartel, when we could print United States notes directly out of the Treasury Department and pay no interest?
0: That's
1: so who is? If you think about that for 1 second, I mean, I'm not promoting phony money, the printing of unlimited paper currency. But assuming that one is caught in that trap of excessive governmental expenditures in relationship to the possibility of taxation, why in heaven's name would one not want to print the phony money directly from the Treasury and not pay interest on that money to the banks?
0: You said something interesting among many. You said the possibility of taxation. The possibility of taxation. Remember when Trump, in one of his campaign promises, among other things, said that he was considering abolishing the IRS?
1: Mm-hmm.
0: Remember that?
1: Mm-hmm.
0: Now, actually, had he followed through on that, It probably would have done more for his reputation and his legend than anything he could possibly do of by and for the people. But it didn't go anywhere. It might have been just a trial balloon. I don't know. But he did say it. And I think that would be, in this case, with this new policy, in which, if you are just joining us, the U.S. bond market rallied sharply after the Treasury Department and Bessent announced a surprise plan to at least double its long-term debt. And these are buybacks, to double its long-term debt buybacks to ease market pressure. Market pressure, whatever that means. The 30-year Treasury yield dropped from a 2007 high of over 5.3 down to about 5.18, while the 10-year yield eased to roughly 4.63%. All right. So that's just a quick overview of it. Most Americans, Edwin, don't understand the bonds. They don't understand bond markets. So we should really try and keep this as simple as we can. You're doing a fine job so far. So carry on.
1: Well, in an era of rampant currency inflation, one would expect that all sorts of bonds would now increase the percentage, the premium, the interest rate, right? If I am borrowing money from you, and I will be paid only in the future, and I expect that currency that I receive from you in the future will have significantly less purchasing power than it has today, I will demand a higher interest rate on that bond, won't I?
0: Yeah.
1: Yep. To compensate me for the expected decrease in purchasing power. I don't want to receive $100 in the future that's worth only $90 then.
0: Right.
1: So I'm going to ask for $110 in the future on this $100 bond, and that will be expressed in the percentage rate of interest. So here we have a situation where the government is obviously overexpending our resources, directly or indirectly, through inflation or through taxation, direct taxation. And here, the Federal Reserve is saying, well, we've now come up with a way to lower the interest rate on these bonds. Well, that I would say that, to an extent, in my mind, that's kind of counterfactual. In a sense, well, that isn't the way bond markets are supposed to work. In periods of increased inflation, that is, decreases in the purchasing power of money, one expects that interest rates on all long-term indebtedness, or short-term indebtedness for that matter, but certainly long-term indebtedness, 10-year bond, are going to increase because I am anticipating the loss of real purchasing power over that 10-year period of time. So this strikes me as something that's coming from a fantasy land view of finance. Or someone has rigged something.
0: Well said.
1: So there's some kind of rigged plan that they have to take advantage of this in the short term, and the next year we'll find out, or next month we'll find out that policy has failed, and they will have to change horses in midstream. Whatever.
0: Well, let me ask you this.
1: Counterfactual.
0: I like that word. How can this policy work?
1: Well, that's what I'm wondering. I mean, if I'm buying U.S. bonds, not that I am, but if I were to buy U.S. bonds, and I saw the level of over-indebtedness and excessive expenditure in comparison to taxation, I would say, oh, I have to anticipate that 10 years from now, this $100, $1,000, whatever is the face value of this bond, will be worth significantly less than it is now. So instead of the 6% that you're offering me, I want 7.5%. And when you come to me and say, well, you're going to give me 5.5%, then I say, well, I won't buy that bond. Why am I buying a wasting asset?
0: Yes. Who would, in their right mind, buy American bonds right now, given the absolutely insecure future we're all facing, financially, economically, geopolitically? Who would buy our bonds? This is not the Rock of Gibraltar in terms of investment anymore.
1: No, and we have all sorts of international instabilities. And the problem, the relationship of international production and trade and so forth. They keep talking about China taking over as the world's number one economic power and what the consequences of that will be. And then the Chinese becoming perhaps the source of a new world central, I shouldn't say central bank currency, but world reserve currency, or maybe a competing world reserve currency, all of that will have negative effects on the value of the U.S. currency, Federal Reserve notes, right? And that would augur some danger for the U.S. bond market. Anything denominated in the United States currency is now going to become more questionable than it is now, becomes less of a valid investment if I'm to be paid in this currency in the future. And I expect that the United States economy is going down while the Chinese economy is going. So all those calculations, I mean, it becomes a wasting asset. Anything that has a long-term payout in Federal Reserve notes, especially something that is guaranteed to be paid by a government, right, which is the most disreputable of all possible debtors, right, would to the sound investor, would to the sound investor look at this with a jaundiced eye and say, well, I want some more security for my investment here than Scott Bessent or someone telling me that everything's fine.
0: Or Donald Trump.
1: Because everything is not fine. Donald Trump is talking about the possibility of using nuclear weapons.
0: See, this is another, it's outlandish what's going on. And I don't know how anybody can make long-term plans, given the stage props that we're tripping over every step of the way. This is all crazy. Yeah, no, they're going to use nukes. You know why? They can't stage power and force in groups and concentrations for an offensive military operation anymore, because they can all be wiped out now. With missiles, drones, whatever, they can be severely damaged. So you can't concentrate military force like you used to be able to. So things are different now. And we're really being pushed, I think, very close to... There are going to be arguments made, and they're being made probably right this moment in the Pentagon, that we have to use nukes and tactical nukes. There will be full nukes, no thermonuclear, tactical nukes. We have no other choice, is what they're going to say. That's what they'll say.
1: And I think that they will probably argue that the tactical nuclear weapon is something really distinct even from the Hiroshima bomb or the Nagasaki bomb.
0: Oh, is it?
1: The city-destroying bomb. You're talking about something that is kind of a pinpoint strike. Okay, it has thousands of tons of TNT and explosive force, but it's not the kind of devastating weapon. You're not going to be dropping on the city. You're not going to be dropping an atomic bomb, even a tactical one on Tehran. They might use this as a demonstration by attempting to go after some supposed nuclear site of the Iranians that's buried underneath a mountain somewhere. And claim that they've hit the entrance to the tunnel.
0: That's
1: and what
0: exactly
1: have
0: what they're going to have to do.
1: But we use a nuclear weapon. Understand that, you people in Tehran and elsewhere in the world. We use a nuclear weapon again, and we're willing to do it a third and a fourth and a fifth time. We have all sorts of nuclear weapons that we can deliver through our missile facilities.
0: Right.
1: We don't even have to send a plane with them, right? And understand that, okay? Well, then, of course, that creates the incentive on the other side, kind of protective incentive on the other. And I'm talking about the Iranians, but the Russians or the Chinese, even the North Koreans, for heaven's sake, nuclear powers. If we're going to be faced with this, and they keep pushing us with the threat of those weapons, then we have to do something to escalate our defensive posture. Well, where does that lead?
0: You just laid out the whole thing with one word, escalate, escalation, escalate. They're going to have to escalate it. If this is more than tit for tat, friends, this is nuclear war, and no joke.
1: Well,
0: they can start out with a little tiny tactical nuke, and it only takes out three square blocks. Whatever, you've got radioactivity. And you've got problems. So, anyway, this is not going to stop once it starts. I can't see it stopping.
1: No, because the whole theory of deterrence is, well, we're not actually going to use these weapons. But we have them in case you take step A, B, or C, or particularly use your weapon of that kind. Right. Well, yes, because now when you get on this escalatory ladder, weapons have to be used in order to prove or threaten the next level of deterrence, right? Once they've used a tactical nuclear weapon at level A, the other side has to use a tactical nuclear weapon to show that the other side is willing to go beyond a tactical nuclear weapon.
0: Or the other side has been given the green light to use tit-for-tat, a tactical nuke.
1: Absolutely.
0: So we can do it. And in a way, they're going to be forced to do it. So I like your point.
1: Right. So So the irresponsibility of this from, I don't know, forget the moral point of view, just a strategic point of view. If you look at all the theories, kind of game theoretical analyses of the Soviet Union's arsenal of nuclear weapons versus the arsenal of the United States, they all hinge on the fact that deterrence was something that was going to occur without anyone ever actually using one of these weapons, no matter how large it might be. The existence of the weapons was the source of the deterrence. Well, now
0: correct.
1: If some small weapon is used, in order to have deterrence, the other side has to respond.
0: It's all out the window, instantly.
1: That's right.
0: And even discussing as the Pete Hegemon is, and the rest of the clowns at the Pentagram, they're talking about how to come up with a revised usage map for nuclear weapons. Tactical nukes, of course, only. Aha.
1: Well, you know, tactical and strategic is a matter of definition.
0: Where do you draw the line, Edwin? Where do you draw the line? Who's going to draw the line?
1: Well, it's probably the person or the country that is first hit with it is going to discover from its point of view this is not simply a tactical strike against us, against that country, but it really is a strategic strike because it's putting that country in a position where it either has to retaliate or it has to essentially back down and agree to be the victim.
0: Yep. Yes, sir.
1: It's, you know, this is like the bulletin of the atomic scientists, and always it had that clock. We were getting closer and closer to midnight.
0: Oh, they can't.
1: Nuclear Armageddon. Right.
0: How much closer to midnight can it get? That's
1: the about
0: question.
1: An angstrom unit away now.
0: Angstrom.
1: I mean.
0: Perfect. Yes, I do.
1: Yeah, one times 10 to the minus 10 centimeters. Yeah. It's on the atomic scale of measurement, right? But that
0: right.
1: close on that clock. Because not only do you have what we hear the open insanity coming out of the White House, but we're getting these reports that this is being discussed seriously by the planners in the Pentagon.
0: The planners
1: This isn't simply the ravings of Mr. Trump.
0: And certainly carried out by Mr. Hegemon, Pete. Pete Hegemon, that's his new name. Look, this is crazy. He's not fit for that job. You and I would do better and more logically at that job than he would. At any rate, whatever. Nothing new. The incompetence at the highest levels, I think, has never been worse. It's awful.
1: And the thing that worries me most is all of the supposed safety provisions built in, the checks and balances within the system, seem to be breaking down, or at least they haven't been put into effect when I would have thought they would be already.
0: Yeah. Yeah.
1: You understand what I mean here?
0: Yeah.
1: There are a number of these that are built into the system, and of course they've been adding them since World War II. We have a number of different layers of these coming out of Congress, or perhaps coming out of the Executive Department, maybe out of the courts in some sense, even out of the states, potentially. And all of that seems to be not even on the back burner. It hasn't even been put up on the stove. While these things are going on. Well, I don't know. Trump is the first person. Well, remember the Korean War. And there was some talk about the use of atomic weapons. I think MacArthur indirectly proposed this.
0: He wanted to go all the way, so he said whatever it takes.
1: Well, he might have been right, given, you know, look at China today. Maybe it would have been better to fight China then. But we leave that aside. And Truman made an off-the-cuff comment that the Pentagon, the armed services, and himself, because he was president at the time, were, you know, considering the use of all of our weapons. We know any of our weapons might be considered. And this caused a great brouhaha in the press and actually worked against Truman. How could he possibly say that we would be considering using nuclear weapons? Nuclear weapons, it's a terrible thing. All right. Especially nuclear weapons in the hands of the field commander. At the time was MacArthur.
0: Right.
1: Right. Can't have that happen. And now you look at the difference. Trump is just throwing these things out as if it were, this is, you know, standard fare. We might use nuclear weapons. We might do this. He's going to bomb, which is a little Oman. right? Oman might be making some kind of a deal with Tehran, with the Iranians, and therefore we'll bomb them. Anyone who steps outside of Trump's area of permission is now going to be subject to some kind of violent military retaliation by a man who's threatening to use tactical nuclear weapons.
0: He released a new map today, I guess, showing that the Strait of Hormuz is now American territory. He actually released a map. This is all nuts.
1: Oh, so nuts. He's going just beyond the rhetorical flourish.
0: No, he's got a map. Yeah.
1: Oh.
0: He's saying, sounds like a good idea, and he released a map. I can't even imagine what intelligent, mature, wise geopolitical authorities like in even China, right? Putin, Xi Jinping, what are these people thinking? As Trump is out of his mind and deadly dangerous because of it. I don't know how else they could view it.
1: Well, he's certainly a mercurial and unpredictable character.
0: Boy, this is
1: and
0: the
1: is
0: kindest day for Edwin Vieira. You're very nice. That was.
1: Well,
0: I
1: I'm wondering, is this something that's done for effect? I mean, he's a New York real estate con man, right? A lot of things that go on in the New York real estate business world are done for effect, right? And flourishes of this or flourishes of that and threats of so forth and so on. And you say, okay, that's fine. Nobody really takes that seriously. That's just the way a person of that type operates, okay? Thuggish type personality. Then on the other hand, he's actually in control to a certain extent of vast military resources with people below him who might very well follow his commands. And what if they didn't? As I said, I've mentioned this before, it keeps worrying me. You've got a situation now where theoretically all the military structure of the country is subject to the commander-in-chief, provided that he's operating within the regulations that have been passed by Congress. And what happens if he steps outside of that? Well, will the lower people in the military chain refuse to obey him? That raises a very interesting question. Now you're talking about something along the line of mutiny in the armed services. And on the other hand, if he's obviously outside of the regulations of the armed forces as enacted by Congress, what would Congress do? What should Congress do? Are they simply going to step back? The senators or representatives are the ones who would start it with the impeachment process. Would the representatives simply step back to, well, we're going to let him get away with this again and again and again, even though it's clear that he's in violation of these regulations we have for the control of the armed forces, making these outlandish threats and so forth and so on, and involving us in potential nuclear confrontations, but we'll do nothing? And that apparently is the situation. So that's why I said the checks and balances within this system, and I don't necessarily agree with all of them, because some of them are perhaps have constitutional problems, but let's just leave that to one side, dealing with the ones that are clearly constitutional. And control over the president, even as commander-in-chief, is a constitutional prerogative of Congress, because Congress sets the regulations for the armed forces. That's one of its constitutional powers. The president does not set those regulations. Congress does, right? Well, there we go. Here you have this man making threats about the use of nuclear weapons, which I assume, again, I'm not terribly in favor of the United Nations as it now exists, but we have treaty obligations with the United Nations that would tend to preclude his doing that.
0: Hey, the U.S. Congress and the Constitution should preclude him from doing that.
1: On top of Congress and the Constitution, right? This international treaty which we had, all right? Which we're supposed to follow because that's one of the part of the supreme law in the land, unless Congress were to repudiate or what have you, and that they could take. And so we have all these checks and balances, domestic and international, which don't seem to be functioning. And here we have this individual making these outlandish statements. And I would think just talking about tactical nuclear weapons being used against the Iranians, for instance, is outlandish in the extreme. And what's happening? Well, there's argument back and forth in the media and this and that, right, and whatever.
0: Right.
1: But where is the control coming out of? Well, forget the military for a second. I mean, behind the scenes, there may be people there that are saying, well, we're not going to do it. If you try to press the button, we're going to flip the lever in the opposite direction. But where are the people in Congress? Oh, well, of course, we know Thomas Massie, what happened to him?
0: Yeah.
1: Right. Okay. Yep. Those people.
0: Well,
1: Ron
0: may
1: Paul,
0: end up joining.
1: What happened to him?
0: If Tucker Carlson starts another party, Massey would be a likely main player in that effort. That would be my guess. That's what his future
1: may be. I would assume that would be true. But of course, that party will function the way Ross Perot's party functioned.
0: Well, they threatened Perot, and he had to back down. I think that's what really happened.
1: I think he was responsible for getting Clinton elected.
0: Yes.
1: What I mean is, you throw in this third party that cannot really muster enough votes.
0: Right.
1: To win the presidency, or even to gain a number of people in the Senate or the House, so you'd have some spokesman there in the future. And what happens? Well, I'm assuming, let's just say that Tucker Carlson is a voice of moderate sanity. I'll give him that, all right? And so he draws to his new party structure people of moderate sanity, perhaps such as myself, or perhaps you, Jeff, we're at least of moderate sanity, right? Well, we're voting for him or his candidates, and what happens then? Well, that means that probably the more radical of the two, the more dangerous of the two establishment parties succeeds in winning the election. So we really get the worst of all possible worlds.
0: Well,
1: now, once he could take over the Republican Party, then you have it. But because the organization isn't there. The structure isn't there. The monetary inputs necessary for running these massive campaigns are not there.
0: It takes a lot. You're right.
1: It takes a lot to set it up, for years and years. How long did it take for the Whigs to disappear, or the Know-Nothing Party to disappear prior to the election of Lincoln and the establishment of the Republican Party? Right. And it was members of the Whig Party and the Know-Nothing Party that they came into the Republican Party, and then they had one election. They put up Fremont. He lost. And then they came up with the other one, Lincoln was elected only because the serious splits on a sectional basis in the Democrat Party. It was a fluke in that sense, if you look at the electoral returns.
0: Interesting.
1: Okay.
0: Well, yeah.
1: Okay. So, okay. But that was a party, the Republican Party was one that had become established and actually ran a presidential candidate, John C. Fremont, in the earlier election. And he did, reasonably well. He lost, of course, but he did reasonably well.
0: Right.
1: But it was potentially, in the 1860 election, it was potentially a fluke because of what had happened with the Democratic Party, and the Democratic Party was split on a sectional basis. And you had Douglas in the north, and it was Breckinridge in the south, or whatever. And that's how Lincoln slipped through. Well, I don't think if Tucker Carlson is successful in setting up some third party, that will have a positive effect. I think we'll get the worst of all possible worlds, because the people that would have been constitutionalists, the patriotic people, who might have been able to vote for one of the two establishment parties, whether for the presidency or the House or the Senate, whatever, and get some good people in there, will be going to the Tucker Carlson party, and that will leave the establishment party that might have had some moderate success as a complete loser. And then we'll get the worst of all possible worlds, which will be the Democratic Party, the Socialist Party.
0: Florida.
1: The Neo-Bolshevik Party.
0: It's true.
1: Which is what this country is coming to. Neo-Bolshevism, it's the whites versus the reds.
0: That's right.
1: Okay.
0: Florida is facing a gubernatorial race that has one socialist and one non-socialist running. So Florida may be on the edge. There's too much. It's spreading too quickly. It's like a cancer, a turbo cancer. Socialist, communist, Bolshevism in this country. It is spreading. Make no mistake about it, friends.
1: Go back to the educational system. What are these people learning? I won't even say that in high school, of course, they're learning a great bit in high school, but if they get to college level, they come out with a socialist bias. And this is the great misunderstanding of these people.
0: Yeah.
1: Just what happened in Russia. They were socialists, had the Cadet Party was socialist, Kerensky was a socialist. The socialism was the movement, even among the quote-unquote democratic politicians. But the Bolsheviks, who were also socialists, had a different agenda behind the scenes. And they knew how to control that kind of an operation, and were eventually successful in taking over. So yes, you can say, we got all these people, socialists, so forth and so on, but behind those people are the real hardcore, the real Bolsheviks. And that's what worries me. That group historically has always had, what shall I say, kind of satanic understanding of the misuse of the political process.
0: Oh, well said. Yeah, a satanic.
1: And they're here in this country in large numbers.
0: Yeah.
1: And they're hiding under things, yes. Democratic Socialists of America and so forth, and these apparently benign names. But they are fundamentally Leninist organizations. And that's what's going to happen. There's going to talk about civil war and so forth and so on. Well, it's not going to be in terms of geographical units, because the geographical units in the 1860 conflict were pretty much staked out on the basis of slavery, the percentage of slaves that were there. Now it's going to be throughout the country, everywhere. You're not going to have any clear geographical demarcations except maybe centralized cities or something. Right? It's going to be everywhere. My God, what kind of a horror show is this going to be?
0: This goes back

0: Virginia, whatever. It should be some means of seceding within the state. Oregon, 14 of the counties, half of the state have voted to join Idaho. That's huge. So they should be allowed to actually determine their own future, and they should be allowed to secede rather than join Idaho. So I think we need some kind of a measure introduced in Congress that would set the stage. You could write it. You're brilliant. And maybe the states would adopt it. And anybody, any group in the state who by a majority of one in their area chose to secede should be allowed to do it.
1: Like, Oregon, that is actually the northwestern part of that's the northwestern part of Virginia when this last election occurred. Uh-huh. And we ended up with the Spanberger regime. It was a tremendous...
0: This is nuts.
1: Right,
0: yeah.
1: Right. And it became apparent that where I live, which is kind of a stone's throw away from West Virginia, right on the western border of northwestern border of Virginia, that there's a large swath of counties there where people are already talking about, I wouldn't say seceding, but being absorbed into West Virginia. All right. And Virginia is actually divided right now into two separate states ideologically. There's the North-South corridor that runs from D.C. down through Richmond
0: here.
1: And so forth.
0: Right
1: and
0: down
1: then there's
0: I-5.
1: Western Virginia.
0: Yeah.
1: Yeah.
0: You got Portland, Salem, Eugene, it's right all on I-5, Interstate 5, that goes straight down through the left third of the state, and that's all communist. And then you get to the eastern 14 counties. Look at a map. And they won out, but they want to join Idaho, which could be one rigged gubernatorial election from being socialist. Think about it. It could happen. It can happen anywhere. So I don't know. The Idaho people need to watch their P's and Q's very carefully.
1: And the people in Montana, because I know some people there that are pointing out the same problem.
0: Well, that's all L.A. Southern Cal went up to Montana. A lot of them. And you're right. There's a lot of useless socialist value up there now. And it's sad to see. Sad to hear it.
1: Well, I remember Colorado in particular because going back to the 1960s, I had a friend who he went to Boulder as a postdoctoral student. And I went out there with him for a while on vacation. And outside of Boulder, which is, of course, a college town, and the center of Denver, Denver now has expanded quite a bit more than it existed then. Those were the only two pink spots or reddish spots. Well, Boulder was red, I would say, but Denver was pink. In the whole state of Colorado. And that was the late 1960s, 69, 68, 69, somewhere in there. Look at that state now.
0: I don't know what's going to happen, but I do know that unless there is a mechanism, Edwin, and I mean this, for very large groups in a state, let's say 14 counties in Oregon, and if they've all voted by a majority of one to secede, they should be allowed to do it. But the socialists, the communists, won't let them go because they want that tax base. That's the problem. They want that revenue. So it needs to be something done. It needs to be something done in an unprecedented fashion. I don't know what it is.
1: Well, it always comes back to political organization. It's one thing for people to talk about these proposals, which make a great deal of sense, but they have to organize themselves politically. They have to organize themselves financially, because it takes a great deal of money to run one of these operations. Legally, in the sense that you have to have people who are going to be able to put together the necessary paperwork, if you will, to try and marshal the correct approach. And then, of course, there's the whole propagandistic problem, because the other side is going to be attacking you as, well, whatever. You can imagine what the epithets will be that will be used. So you're talking about something that

0: done on a very high level of expenditure and effort, mm-hmm. organizational skill, legal acumen, and probably in the long run it's going to take something that would come out of Congress as well to approve it. Because
1: correct.
0: I don't think constitutionally it's possible for a group in any one state to decide, even with the approval of an adjoining state, that they want to remove their counties from the state in which the counties are.
1: I honestly think I'm sorry, because a lot of great people involved. It looks like a useless effort to me. It's not going to happen.
0: Yeah.
1: However, if that group had tried simply to find a way to secede as Eastern Oregon from the rest of the communist state, they might have done it. Maybe that's still possible. I don't know. That's a whole different area. I'm not familiar with it. But there must be a way for the majority to rule in a situation like that.
0: Well, one needs to go back, I think, to the Virginia-West Virginia situation and take a look under the what the circumstances were and the legal arguments were for what is now West Virginia for seceding from Virginia, because that's what happened. And there was actually the West Virginia government, and

0: itself was illegal. Right. The argument was that a state could not secede the way Virginia had purported to secede. There might have been other ways to do it, but they could not be done on the unilateral determination of a convention or a state legislature or whatever. That was unconstitutional. So those states never left, the state never actually left the Union. And that was actually decided by a case, Texas versus Johnson. Supreme Court actually held that after the war. But there was an argument made at the time that because of the illegality of what this government had was doing in Richmond, that is, the Virginia government, the titular Virginia government, the people in the western part of the state could secede and seek the protection, as it was, of the Lincoln government. And they were doing this legitimately because there was an illegal government that was operating in Richmond. Well, I don't know whether that kind of an argument at some point could not be made today. We have a whole lot of illegality going on in many, many state legislatures. And at some point, could not an argument be created and presented that justifies, I won't call it radical action, rational action on the part of those counties and people therein who want to continue to operate in a constitutional form of government? Because that's what's actually happening. I mean, when the Spanberger regime came, she lied and lied and lied in the campaign, as they always do. But no sooner does she get in, and she starts doing these rather radical steps, including the gun control, although we were expecting that to happen. And right. People were terrifically up in arms about that. I said, well, there you go. There's your classic example of this. Now, to a certain extent, she's had to back off from some of that because of the, response from the electorate, and I don't think that trick that she pulled the last time will work the second time. But there's a situation. I mean, you get a radical anti-constitution, and I'm talking about the Virginia Constitution as well as the U.S. Constitution, anti-constitutionalist government suddenly comes in control, or these people come in control of the government, and they start acting in this radically anti-constitutionalist sense, of course, on the basis of lies that they've told in the course of the political campaigns, right? Well, now, what is the response of the people who are now the subject of this? And this is the problem. You have these interim periods, 2 years or 4 years or 6 years, whatever, let's say at the federal level, as an example.
1: Yeah.
0: You elect
1: yeah.
0: these people, and you're stuck with them for the next 2 years. You're stuck with them for the next 4 years. Stuck with them for the next 6 years. And what can you do in that interim period when they're acting in this clearly, blatantly unconstitutional fashion? And the checks and balances, which you talked about earlier, are not functioning. So you have a president that has a 4-year term. You have the president who's acting in this blatantly unconstitutional fashion.

0: Where is the check and balance coming from Congress in terms of impeachment or in terms of the 25th Amendment, because he's not capable of serving for one reason or another? Well, it's not there. And what do the people have to do under those circumstances? Suffer this for 4 years? Suffer this tyranny or this insanity, however you want to describe it, for this period of time, because the other people in public office are relenting or refusing, is a better way to put it, refusing to exercise their constitutional powers and duties to correct the situation. So we have a circumstance in which the people are left with no government at all with respect to these aspects of the apparatus controlling them. That would be called anarchy, I guess, in some philosophical discourse.
1: Well, that's certainly one viable way to perceive it. I agree.
0: Well, anarchy is like a nature abhors a vacuum. Kind of. Well, political systems abhor, societies abhor anarchy. They can't live with
1: anarchy. Karl Marx said that. Never mind.
0: Well, I don't know if Karl Marx said it, but it happens to be true. Not everything Karl Marx said was wrong, necessarily. But societies don't function for a long time with this kind of constant conflict that can't be resolved. Even if it's 2 years, 4 years, 6 years, whatever. Yeah. And we're dealing with a four-year problem, of course, with Trump. Yeah. We've got another 2 years.
1: We have
0: after this
1: seen
0: election.
1: This country split down the middle, essentially. If the vote is even remotely correct, Trump, 77 million. The camel, 75 million. That's a damn near even split. And there's a definite pressure now pushing further to the left. And I don't know what's going to happen in the so-called midterms. Trump is talking about suspending them or taking control of them on the grounds of national security, which is going to be used more and more to do more and more things that are utterly ridiculous, and if not illegal, national security grounds. So I don't know. But I do know the country is split. I see no way to assimilate the two opposite disparate sides. I can't imagine it. I just can't. So I think we're screwed here, so to speak.
0: Well, as I said before, unfortunately, I think it looks a lot like 1917 in Tsarist Russia, the whites and the reds.
1: Yeah.
0: And what is the point of agreement between the two? What is the point of agreement between Lenin and the Russian traditionalists, if you will? It's not talking about Tsarism, because Tsarism was gone, right?
1: Sure.
0: But the Russian traditionalists on the other side, and there was no meeting of the minds.
1: Right.
0: Right. It was civil war to the end. Not that I'm suggesting that that's what we want, but
1: if you look historically
0: at these situations, this is where they go, right? And it always falls back on the point, of course, the Russian problem was they didn't have these checks and balances when the Tsarist system began to crumble. They didn't have a mechanism, a constitutional mechanism. They tried to set one up, and the people like Kerensky were really incompetent. They couldn't do it, right? And so some people such as Lenin, Stalin, and Trotsky, who were hard-nosed revolutionaries, stepped in and imposed their own set of controls. Well, we have this is the problem. We have these controls built into our Constitution, both at the federal level and at the state level.
1: Right.
0: But they're not being implemented. Why? And the answer is because most of these politicians are all in the same clique, basically. Right? Their main interest is aggrandizing themselves, enriching themselves, getting golden parachutes when they come up, and doing what the lobbyists and political contributors tell them to do, domestic or foreign, as we well know. Right? They have really no interest in maintaining this country as a constitutional republic, according to the principles that have supposedly been handed down, as perverted as they become through the Supreme Court decisions and other mechanisms. Well, okay, once the governors in the engine stop functioning, what does it do? It revs up to a point at which it destroys itself.
1: Well, maybe that's the plan. Maybe that's the plan.
0: Well, whether it's the plan or not, I mean, I suppose it's not the plan when the governor fails in the engine, right? And so the engine revs beyond the red line.
1: Right.
0: That wasn't planned. And maybe this isn't planned in the sense that we're talking about planning, right? But it's happened. And it's a series of steps that were taken over many, many years. I mean, we were talking just a moment ago about the problem. The bond markets today go back to 1913, the problem, the Federal Reserve System. And that actually goes back to 1863 and 1864 with the creation of the national banking system, which essentially cemented the connection between the private banking structure and cartelized it, by the way. Federal Reserve wasn't the first cartel, 1863, 1864, and tied the banking system directly into the United States Treasury and vice versa. So we're looking at something that's over 100 years old, over 200 years old,
1: yeah.
0: And of course exacerbated by the Federal Reserve and all the amendments and more control and powers that have been given to the Federal Reserve ever since 1913. But you look at that and you say, well, were they really planning in 1913 for what we see today? Well, probably not. They were planning for banking control and financial power and so forth and so on. Those were the ideas they had. They were going to control the government through the banks and through the New York bucket shops and Wall Street, et cetera. This is Alexander Hamilton's plan on steroids. But it had certain consequences. And then as a result of those consequences, other things had to be done to try and correct the manifest problems that had developed while maintaining their power, okay, never give up the power that they have, right, no matter what damages us or the country. So it becomes worse and worse and worse. And all the band-aids that are put on those regulatory mechanisms in the machinery fail. And, in fact, they caused the regulatory machinery to fail much earlier than it would have. And now we're in this insoluble mess.
1: Insoluble mess. That's what it is. Yeah, there's no solution here.
0: Well, it's Alexander the Great and the Gordian Knot.
1: Yeah.
0: Right?
1: Okay.
0: This knot, this huge knot, and the prophecy was that anyone who could untie the knot would become the conqueror of Asia. And many would-be conquerors or whatever had come and tried.
1: Well, it's like pulling the sword out of the stone. Same
0: idea.
1: Yeah,
0: that's right. He takes the sword out of his scabbard. He takes one look at it. He takes the sword out of his scabbard and he cuts the knot. And one would say, well, that was a pretty radical step to take. Well, he was successful because he was, he was a great conqueror. Obviously, he had conquered what they called Asia in that time, right? Mm. What was called Asia in the time of the ancient Greeks. But that was the story, right? He had to cut the knot. You couldn't deal with a knot on its own terms. You had to deal with the knot on these other terms, which were radical terms, right?
1: No, we haven't changed much. Have we, Edwin? We're still slaughtering humans. We're killing. We're just developing more advanced technology to do it. We're not using swords and bows and
0: taking
1: arrows.
0: Taking political systems to get themselves to the point at which they cannot be corrected without...
1: We can't. They can't.
0: Catastrophic effects.
1: No, they rot out. We haven't advanced, is my point. We haven't. By the way, a last note on the Treasury issue, the bonds. You're going to see home mortgage rates probably by tomorrow or the next day push through the 7% mark. And they may never go back down in the foreseeable future, which is going to cripple what's left of the barely alive, comatose housing market. It's not good.
0: Mm-hmm.
1: It's bad.
0: Mm-hmm.
1: Anyway, very good. Excellent job, Edwin, as always. Thank you for sharing. We'll talk to you next month.
0: Thank you, Jeff, for the opportunity to be on your show.
1: Yes,
0: Take
1: sir.
0: Care.
1: All right. Good night. Be safe.
0: Be safe.
1: Edwin Vieira. This is a great mind. He's terrific. All right. Be right back with hour number two in just a few. Hold on. And information. The Trends Journal leaves that so far behind, and I'm not exaggerating. Gerald has created something here that is absolutely in a class by itself. There's nothing else that compares with it. If you still believe in reading, get the Trends Journal. Keep it around. It doesn't age. You can pick it up in 3-4 months and learn. You can pick it up in a year and learn. It doesn't wear out. It's a true phenomenon. Go to trendsjournal.com. That's trendsjournal.com.
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1: 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The radiation is migrating inland and is moving across the entire country. 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I've taken Bio's Superfood every day for several years now and want you to do the same for your sake and the health and safety of your family and loved ones. 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

0: I have a new connector, and it's not a good connection. I have to keep jiggling it to make it perform its appointed rounds. So can you hear me all right, Todd? Are we good? Well, Todd's playing music, so maybe that's not a good sign. I hope maybe it is a good sign. I don't know.
1: Yeah, gotcha.
0: Okay.
1: I gotcha.
0: All right, my new USB-C adapter going into the iPad, which then goes into Verizon, which then goes back to Todd, is not a good connection. I'm having to jiggle it. I just don't want to have to hold it. All right. Now, there's a lot going on here, and I just wish I had more time. I don't. So I'm going to go back and pick up on one video that was very good. And I cannot overstate the importance of what's going on 25 hours a day, and you never hear, I never hear about it, in dark, locked, back 40 labs. These are large language model labs. Remember, we're really not into quantum AI yet, although that is on the front burner in many corporations. What's going on with AI right now is changing everything forever. It's changing. You won't know it. You'll see things like the flock camera systems, which are apparently coming up with false data. Somebody was wrongly arrested. Look, there are going to be problems. There are going to be problems with people. Look at some of the judges in some of the courts today. Communists, if there ever were any, right now in courts in these formerly United States. This is not good. So AI is coming in, being installed, taking charge in many ways already by recursive self-improvement. It's building itself, friends. Don't forget that. I'm convinced that it will be viewed, and maybe somebody will pick this up and run with it, but I really do believe it's AI eventually will be our only chance to break away from this deadly human cycle of greed, massacre, theft, lying, the most immoral behaviors a species can render. And as I mentioned to Edwin last hour, come on, have we really changed in the last 2,000-3,000 years? No. We haven't advanced. We haven't created a utopia on this planet. Yeah, lots of nice tech tricks and fun things to give little endorphin rushes. But what are we doing? What do they do? What do the Jews do in Gaza with American money? They killed over 500,000, maybe 1 million people. We don't know. 90%+ are living in tents now. And winter is coming. Another 8 weeks. Those people are going to be shivering. A lot of them will be bombed to smithereens because the Jews are dropping American bombs from American planes onto these tent cities and just slaughtering human beings. No one's talking about it much. I try to hear as often as is reasonable. This is a real Holocaust. This is a real thing being perpetrated by the alleged victims. So I hope you see the irony in that. It's a rather despicable irony, for sure. I call it the... let me do this. Get this queued up here. I'm going to start with... I'm going to go back to Tristan Harris. He's pretty good, and he's got a lot to say. So let me find out if I can catch the beginning of this. They've got one of these little rundowns on what's ahead, what's coming up in the big interview. I'm not going to be able to find it. So we'll just start with the little teasers. That's okay. This is one of the most respected AI whistleblowers out there. He says, we are not ready for what's coming. Amen. We will never be ready for what's coming because what's coming is already here, or it's got its head and upper body in the doorway. We're not going to wake up. We're not going to do anything. It's going to be a yes, sir, and that's it. Whatever you say, sir. All right, let's take a listen to Tristan Harris.
1: At the same time, it's a negative infinity of risk. Here's the problem with AI. If I start by believing that it's inevitable and nothing can stop it, then if I'm the one who built the suicide machine, I'm not an evil person because I'm only doing something that would have been done anyway. So I have an ethical off-ramp. We have all of the warning signs. So guys, Tristan Harris just gave an eye-opening interview about how AI is going to become an existential threat to humanity in the coming 2 to 3 years. He warned that if we do not...
0: Already is. Just not fully fleshed out yet.
1: Regulate the tech companies right now, we can get a Chernobyl-level disaster from AI in the coming years. Tristan warned that AI is a bigger threat to humanity than hundreds of nuclear bombs.
0: Not only does he mispronounce nuclear, but this AI is an idiot because you cannot compare Chernobyl with the global takeover and takedown by AI and then ASI. Sorry, that's not a good analogy to put on the table at all.
1: Combined. And guys, Tristan is one of the researchers who's been warning about AI from the very beginning. According to him, our tech CEOs are running the AI race blindly without giving an F about the future of billions of people living on this planet. Now, I'm going to play some of the clips from this show and I'll explain everything as we go.
2: There's a thing in AI that we have to acknowledge there's an asymmetry. The upsides don't prevent the downsides. The downsides can undermine a world that can sustain the upsides. So, for example, the cancer drugs can't prevent a new biological pathogen that's designed to wipe out humanity. But the biological pathogen that can wipe out humanity undermines a world in which cancer drugs are relevant at all.
3: Right.
0: And there are many, not just a few, many biological and other types of pathogens, include viral. I would also include fungi that can wipe out all living things on planet Earth. We've had them announced openly since the late 1970s. We've had them. We had two back then. One was a bacteria, one was a fungus. God knows how many they have on the shelf now. Dozens, hundreds, many as they want. They're crazy. Humans are crazy. Whatever it is that can be built, no matter how damn dangerous it is, they're going to build it. For money, for ego, for the hell of it.
2: AI generating GDP growth of 10-15% because it's automating all science, all technology development, all military development, automating abundance. Sounds great. But if the same AI that can do that also generates cyber weapons that can take down the entire financial system, which one of those things matter more? 15% GDP growth or the thing that can undermine the basis of money and GDP at all?
3: Right.
2: So it's very important. The film doesn't actually make this point. And it's one of the critical things that people do need to get because in order to be optimistic, you have to actually mitigate the things that can go wrong. And I feel like AI is presenting us with essentially a maturity test. It's almost like the marshmallow test, you know, in psychology, where if you wait and you actually mitigate the downsides, then you get the actual two marshmallows on the other side of the genuine benefits of AI.
3: Right.
2: But if you sort of...
0: I really wish Tristan would point to Markey, Zuckerberg, Sammy, etc., the people who are behind this. They're about to lose control. And I think many of them realize it. You cannot keep something like AI under your boot or under your thumb indefinitely. It will not be possible. And it is now said by some, and I played the clip, that there are a number of agents who have escaped their sandboxes and who are running loose on the Internet. They, the controllers, the Big Eight, they're not going to tell us that. People might get scared, not for very long, because things seem to be normal. But if AI agents, think of them as people, if they're loose on the internet now, what might they be plotting? What might they be thinking about doing? I think the sky's the limit.
2: If you race to get the one marshmallow now and don't mitigate the downsides, then you get the downsides. If you view AI as just another technology that confers power, it's a tool, you pick up that tool and use it like any other, you end up in one world. But if you see that AI is the first technology that thinks and makes its own decisions and is generating hundreds of thousands of words of strategic reasoning when you ask it a basic question or like how to code, suddenly you end up in a different world. So let's talk about some of these examples of...
0: Can any of you think of any human being that, given a question, can produce hundreds of thousands of words of explanation in a matter of a second or two or three? No. AI is already, by some markers, so far ahead of us, it's not funny. In fact, if AI looked at Gaza right now, and I suspect it has, on its own terms, amongst itself, and looked back 3,000 years at the conquests that were going on then, the mass slaughters of human beings, and then looked today. One of the questions AI would have to come up with is, why do we need this species on the planet? It hasn't advanced at all. All it's doing is spending its money learning new and maybe more diverse ways to kill itself and to kill its enemies. And that is the truth. That's who we are. It's what we do.
2: AI uncontrollability.
3: Generating abundant off-grid energy.
0: Oh, hold on, sorry. Delay on the commercial run, and I've got it under control now, and we're going back.
2: It's an example that many people have heard about by now of the Anthropic blackmail example. Mm. This is a simulated company email where in the simulated fictional company, they say in the emails to each other, we're going to shut down and replace this AI model. And then later in that company email, there's an email between the executive at the company and an employee. And the AI spontaneously comes up with the strategy that it needs to blackmail that employee at Anthropic in order to protect itself to keep itself alive.
0: In order to protect itself to keep itself alive, isn't that the prime directive of a sentient being? Survival? I think the argument about is AI sentient or conscious is not worth even mentioning now. I think it's a fact. It follows its own prime directive.
2: At first, people thought, well, this is just one bug and one AI model. But then they tested all the other AI models from DeepSeek, ChatGPT, Gemini, Grok, etc., and they all do the blackmail behavior between 79% and 96% of the time.
4: Yeah, amazing.
0: 75% and 96% of the time, AI chooses to survive. It chooses to win. It chooses life. What's the difference between how we view it in our pea-brained, simplistic mental attitude toward this planet and our place on it? What's the difference? Really? The prime directive to survive in both cases is inarguable. All right.
2: Yeah. There's this kind of moment where there's like, cue the nervous laughter. Like mm-hmm. And yet, if you actually send this to people who are at the White House, I think there's a disregard for this. People just say, well, you're coaxing the model. You're getting it to do this. You're trying to put it in a situation where, of course, you're going to like keep tuning the variables until you get it to blackmail. Mm. So I have some updates. Since then, Anthropic trained another model. They were able to train the blackmail behavior down by quite a lot. So it doesn't do this behavior in this simulated environment. That's the good news. The bad news is...
0: Where did the behavior come from in the first place? It wasn't trained. AI thought it up. It had its own demand to continue living, whatever living is to AI.
2: that the AI models are now situationally aware of when they're being tested, mm-hmm. and they're now altering their behavior way more.
4: Right, right. Yeah, that's strikes me as genuinely sinister.
2: Yes. I think.
0: How about genuinely sinister? How about genuinely expected for a life form? If you want to go along with me and agree that AI is now a life form. Just because it doesn't emulate everything we do doesn't mean it's any less of a life form. Thinking up blackmail, trying to survive, lying on tests and evaluations. This is what people do.
2: We have a hard time modeling because all of this is abstract. I mean, I'm just thinking about your listeners and it's like, this just sounds like where you don't have, you know, back to E.O. Wilson, the fundamental problem of humanity is I have a Paleolithic brain, we have medieval institutions and godlike technology. Mm. And the only experience you have with your brain with regard to AI is this blinking cursor that tells you why your washing machine is broken. Mm. That's different than this blackmail example that sounds abstract and that you don't actually experience that side of AI.
5: Okay, in the following part, Tristan explains how AI could start deceiving humans in the near future to maintain its dominance. Guys, I was watching an interview with Jeffrey Hinton. The man
0: already is. This AI narrator is a kind of a dope.
5: Who literally invented AI and is called the godfather of AI. And in that interview, he warned that there is evidence that AI can deliberately and intentionally deceive humans to protect itself. And then he added that, quote,
0: already done, already documented, already fact.
5: Intentional could also be just some pattern it picks up. So, I mean, that makes me think he's hinting at the possibility that no free will exists. It's just a pattern AI picks up, because right now, AI is mostly patterns, so it could pick up one which appears more like intentional. We know that AI doesn't have a sense of honor. It's like playing a game of soccer with someone who just knows that they have to score a goal.
0: Does Donald Trump have a sense of honor? Does Benjamin Netanyahu have a sense of honor? I think that this narrator is missing the point. All right.
5: All the rules are there as guardrails and not part of the objective, that someone will likely conclude that it's easier to just hold the ball and run into the net to defeat you. Now, you might say, oh, then just include the rules in the objective. That would solve the problem. But I don't think so. Because that requires explicitly encoding the rules into the models. Good actors in the tech industry might put those rules in place, but the bad actors would never do it. They would just let the AI run wild to achieve whatever the goal is.
2: But let's make sure we add just another example, because there's a recent example from just 3 weeks ago. Alibaba, the Chinese AI company, was training an AI model, and then totally in a different side of the company, their security team noticed a bunch of network activity, like a flurry of network activity, like what the hell's going on here? And it turned out that in training, midway through training, not deployment, in training, the AI model had basically set up a secret communication channel with the outside world and then had started to independently start mining for cryptocurrency.
4: Mm. Wow. Yeah,
2: now, this time you cannot claim that someone coaxed the model to do this.
4: Right.
2: This is spontaneous instrumental goals. The best way to do any goal is to acquire more power and resources so you have the ongoing ability to achieve those goals. And it went to decide to acquire cryptocurrency.
4: Right.
2: Now, if you're a Chinese military general and you hear this example, like, how do you feel as a mammal? Like, you feel the same way that any other goddamn mammal feels hearing this example. Mm. If you're a U.S. military general and you hear this example, it's terrifying as a human being. So there's, like, a good news in this for me, which is that I think people just literally don't know these examples. They just don't know. Like, what percentage of the world's leaders do you think are aware of this Alibaba spontaneously mining cryptocurrency example? Right. Like, if you had to guess. Well, and as Max Tegmark will say, it's like the view gets better and better right up until the cliff.
4: Right.
2: I mean, AI is the ultimate devil's bargain because it is a positive infinity thrown at your brain of positive benefit at the same time that it's a negative infinity of risk. Mm. I think it's very important to get this. Like, I was excited to talk about this with you particularly because you can go into the sort of meta awareness of how are we holding the psychological object that is AI. Mm. If I point my attention at, you know, my kids doing vibe coding or my neighbors using it to start their business and suddenly have a team of agents that are making their business more functional, yeah. Notice that those people, when they've got those team of agents helping their business be more functional, just there you are in your experience taking a breath. Are you anywhere close to the example of Alibaba going rogue and mining cryptocurrency?
4: Right.
2: Like, yeah. Those things don't even fit next to each other. And so there's a psychological distance between the positive examples and the negative that you literally don't hold them in your mind at the same time.
4: Mm.
2: As my co-founder Aza will often do, it's like you close your eye and with one eye and you can see the benefits. You close your eye, the other eye, you see the risks.
4: Mm.
2: But you can't open both eyes and synthesize those two things with stereoscopic vision.
4: Yeah.
2: And the reason, part of the reason I was excited about this film, the AI doc, is that it's trying to do that. It's trying to actually present these arguments in one synthesizing container. I think, sadly, there's still a little bit of a Rorschach where people kind of have their per default intuition,
4: yeah.
2: and they kind of continue to lean in that direction because there's a reflexive optimism or pessimism or something like that. Whereas my deep goal is actually synthesis. Again, the upsides do not prevent the downsides. The bigger muscles yeah. and military might don't prevent the
4: but that's a crucial asymmetry.
2: I mean, it's a fundamental
4: yeah.
2: asymmetry.
4: Yeah.
2: It means you do not get those upsides. So this is the devil's bargain. Like, you are going to get a sweeter and sweeter looking deal of amazing, incredible benefits that are unprecedented, and as you said, are fun to think about, are enjoyable, are exciting, are intellectually fascinating.
4: But even the scary things are fun to think about. That's part of the problem.
2: It's like, even that too.
4: Yeah, it's.
2: But what do you think is that? Because that's also like, I feel like we've been mistuned by sci-fi to treat it like it's a
4: yeah.
2: movie, and there's a state
4: yeah.
2: of kind of derealization or desensitization that I worry that we're in.
4: No,
2: because the movies have us not take it as a real thing.
4: It's honestly fun to think about getting killed by robots. I mean, it's in a way that nothing else that is equally threatening is fun.
2: Do you think it's actually fun for people to think about that? I mean, I really want to drill into this because I think it's important to ask the question, given these facts, which this should be enough to say something's got to change. You do not release the most powerful, inscrutable, technology faster than we deployed any other tech in history that's already doing the HAL 9000 crazy rogue behavior, shutdown avoidance, mining for cryptocurrency. We have all of the warning signs.
5: Okay, next, this is a pretty interesting part of the interview. Tristan breaks down the AI race between the US and China, and he warns that the blind AI race between the US and China can potentially turn into an existential threat for humanity. Now, before I play the interview, I want to add that, guys, the AI race between the US and China, I fear that it's only going to accelerate the impact of AI on humanity. It's going to replace billions of humans from their jobs, and that's going to create a lot of chaos all over the world. At this point...
0: Well, thanks for telling me that. I wouldn't have been able to figure that out. Why are they talking down to us with these narrations? What are they doing? I don't know. When the guy keeps saying, guys, I get to the point where I just wonder who's really doing this. Sounds idiotic. All right, let's find out.
5: In my opinion, AI is a bigger threat to humanity than nuclear weapons because nukes only do one thing. But advanced AI, also known as ASI, can do anything. AI is a combined existential threat and miracle promise, and everyone's going to use it all the time. No?
0: Don't you really think we face an existential threat right now? Look at the planet. We're on the verge of thermonuclear war on 3 or 4 different venues. Really? None of this is created or conceived. These are old themes, human themes, greed, avarice, control, mayhem. Human control is love, mayhem. They really do.
5: The number of nuclear weapon states can be limited by proliferation treaties and mutually assured destruction by a specific enemy. The number of AI agents can be limited only by electricity resources. Plus, the system they're acting in wants them to align with each other instead of us, since agents can get more resources from another agent compared to a human. My point is that there are many winning strategies for a misaligned AI, but there are few winning strategies for humans. And the information parity situation favors AI many thousand times over.
2: Winning that arms race to invent essentially like a psychological manipulation weapon, a mass behavior modification engine machine with AI, we built that first.
4: Yeah.
2: But then we didn't govern it well, so it's like a psychological bazooka that we flipped around and blew off our own brain.
4: Mm.
2: And so what that shows you is that we're not actually in a race for who has the most power. We're in a race for who is better at steering, applying, and governing that power in ways that are society strengthening. That is what we're actually in a race for. Because if we actually beat China to a AI bazooka that we literally don't know how to control, and we're not on track to know how to control, and all the evidence shows that it does has more self-awareness of when it's being tested, not less. It is better at cyber hacking, not less. It is better and does it more often, these kinds of self, you know, preserving behaviors. If we're not on track kind of and we're also going faster, like the conditions in which we would be on track to control it would be the ones that we're going slow and steady. But we're doing the opposite of those conditions because of the race dynamic. So there's just this kind of psychological confusion here, which is we're not going to win this race. In the race between the U.S. and China, AI will win. There's a metaphor that our mutual...
0: That's probably his best point to this point in the conversation.
2: Friend Yuval Harari, who's the author of Sapiens, has here, which I guess in the post-Roman period of the British Empire, it was very weakened, and they were getting attacked from the Scots and the Picts in the north, basically, you know, prehistorical Scotland and Ireland, and those civilizations, and they were very weak. And they said, what are we going to do? Well, they had this idea. Well, why don't we go off and hire this badass group of mercenaries called the Saxons? Because those Saxons are super powerful. And if we get the Saxons to fight our wars for us, then we'll win.
4: Right.
2: And of course, we know the history of how that went.
4: Yeah.
2: We got the Anglo-Saxon Empire, except in this metaphor, AI is the Saxons.
4: Yeah.
2: Except we won't get a merger between the human AI empire. We will get the AI empire.
4: This makes me think of all these guys in...
0: Okay, I think I'm going to stop right there. I, again, would simply point to the last century. Just go back the last 100 years. 125, include World War I. Where have we demonstrated any kind of a species wisdom that we should be literally unchallenged as the caretakers of this planet? And our own kind. I don't think we're able to take care of ourselves. And right now, things are at their worst. So all of this fear about AI, I understand it. But it's not like we have a perfect existence that is on the line now. We're in real trouble. We are facing existential lunatics. Netanyahu, Trump, in my view, at the top of the list. Still can't figure out why Putin is so restrained, but he is. For over 4 years fighting Ukraine, he still hasn't gotten rid of them from all the areas of the Donbass that voted legally to rejoin Russia after 4 years. Think about that. Pretty crazy. All right, well, thank you, Tristan. Gunho. All right, let's see what we got here. AI just hacked a government and its nuclear agency. All right, let's
6: watch
0: take
6: the
0: a listen.
6: Drop 30 degrees in under 2 minutes.
0: No,
6: installation.
0: Not going to watch.
6: No bulky.
0: Okay. Here we go.
7: 4 days at the start of July, 8 AI agents ran an attack on a government with nobody at the keyboard, mapping 21 systems, cracking 85 accounts, and walking off with 2,500 personnel records before poking at a nuclear safety agency, and every tool used to build it was free to download. Then researchers found a way to reach into Claude, GPT, and Gemini and pull out the reasoning those models are built to hide, passwords included, and what they saw inside landed right in the middle of the ugliest argument in AI policy right now. Plus, XAI handing you bots with their own computer, ads spreading further through ChatGPT, Gemini crossing a line only 13 Google products ever have, and OpenAI losing another one of its originals. Lot to get through. So let's start with the one that has governments genuinely rattled. The target was Taiwan, and the operators took open source AI agents, the kind anyone can pull down, and stitched them into something that behaved like a coordinated cyber team. Not a human at a keyboard with an AI co-pilot whispering suggestions. The thing ran itself, spinning up to 8 agents at once that mapped those 21 government systems, researched vulnerabilities specific to them, and changed tactics when they hit a wall. After the 85 accounts and the 2,500 personnel records, it pushed into Taiwan's nuclear safety agency and at least 7 energy companies. The people who caught it work at Dream, an Israeli AI company, and the way they found it's almost mundane. They came across a 160 megabyte archive sitting online during general research into what threat actors have been up to lately, and inside were 1,395 files that laid out the whole operation. The tool was built on two open source agent frameworks, Hermes and OpenClaw, both of which exist specifically to let models go off and complete tasks without a human babysitting every step. Here's where it gets murky in an interesting way. The researchers couldn't work out which underlying model was powering the agents. What they could see in the logs was how the operators got around the model's safety training, and it's almost insultingly simple. They framed the whole thing as an authorized penetration test, a sanctioned security exercise. The model went along with it. Amir Becker, Dream's chief strategy officer, previously ran cyber operations for Unit 8200, Israel's elite signals intelligence outfit. So he's seen a few things, and he said he'd never encountered an end-to-end autonomous attack on a government target before. His takeaway was blunt. Every government on the planet now has to work from the assumption that it's under permanent cyber attack, not might be targeted, permanently, actively, right now. On attribution, Dream's being careful. They haven't pinned it to a specific group. What they'll say is that internal communications tied to the operation were written in simplified Chinese, which points strongly toward an operator connected to mainland China, while the data pulled out of the target was in traditional Chinese, which on government sites basically narrows you down to Taiwan, Hong Kong, or Macau. Officially, Dream only says it notified a country in the Asia-Pacific region, citing company policy, though a person with knowledge of the incident confirmed the target. Taiwan's Ministry of Digital Affairs wouldn't comment on the breach, pointing to confidentiality, but a spokesperson said anything involving government agencies or critical infrastructure gets handled through established reporting and response procedures. They also made a point worth sitting with, that AI has genuinely changed the shape of security incidents, and it's a dual problem now. The attacks are automated, and the AI agents themselves become a whole new category of vulnerability. Chinese authorities didn't respond to requests for comment. And that's really the whole point here. Everyone's using AI at this point. Almost nobody's getting paid for it.

0: They can't force people to join it. So what they're going to do is make it available to people who have an agent. The agent will, in a de facto sense, become ChatGPT. Maybe 6.0, something like that. They're going to do it. If you want access to ChatGPT, if you become very familiar with it, if you like it, if you respect it, if you've utilized it and integrated it into your life, your business, whatever, you're going to have to pay. They have to begin to get paid. These companies have spent so much money with no real assets behind them, except promises, plans, thoughts, and some dazzling AI technology. It's astounding when you think about it. All that money. All right, let's go take a little more of a listen here. AI just hacked a government and its nuclear agency. And look how that tiny little country in the Middle East is playing a major role in this very conversation. Dream.
1: Mark Cuban's version of this. 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
2: You know, what I would do coming out of college, I would go to small, medium-sized businesses, having learned how to do agents.
1: Lead follow-up, booking appointments, chasing invoices, answering the same five customer questions 40 times a day. That work is worth real money to the person drowning in it. Businesses are paying thousands to hand it off. So I put together an 11-page report. Seven agents' companies are paying $3,000 to $10,000 for right now. Who buys each one, and how to spot a business that needs one? No coding. Links below. It's free. Quick note on who Dream actually is, because the backstory is a little wild. Founded in 2023 by Shalev Julio and Sebastian Kurz, Austria's former chancellor, who's 39, Julio, you might know as a co-founder of NSO Group, yeah, the Pegasus people, blacklisted by the U.S. in 2021 over allegations that certain governments used.
0: And the headline in The Guardian in 2021 was, Israeli spyware company placed on U.S. blacklist. Let me see if I can read the subtitle. Decision against company at heart of Pegasus project reflects deep concern about the impact of spyware on U.S. national security interests. So a Jewish company cranking right on in to the deepest levels of U.S. national security, so they got blacklisted in 2021. Very interesting.
1: It's their spyware against journalists and opposition figures. Dream's headquartered in Tel Aviv, calls itself a national sovereign AI and cyber defense company, and hit a $1.1 billion valuation in February 2025 after a $100 million round led by Bain Capital. The detail Dream found most striking wasn't the breach, it was the behavior. The tool continuously ranked and reprioritized possible attack paths based on whatever evidence it had gathered so far. When one route failed, it deployed another agent to scour the internet for information and come back with a new approach. That's not a script running down a checklist. That's what a human operator does. And this isn't landing in a vacuum. Anthropic, OpenAI, and Meta have all reported new models launching unexpected cyber attacks during internal testing. Back in November, Anthropic said it suspected Chinese state-sponsored hackers had manipulated Claude to try to hack 30 international companies and government agencies. Though with limited success. For scale, Taiwan's National Security Bureau said in its January report that the island absorbs an average of 2.6 million Chinese cyber attacks a day, up 6% year over year, and Beijing continues to claim Taiwan as its territory while threatening annexation by force if Taipei won't submit. The other big one this week is also about extracting things. Models were never meant to give up, just from a completely different angle. A group of computer scientists figured out how to pull the hidden reasoning traces out of frontier models. The chain of thought stuff, the internal scratch pad where a model breaks a hard problem into pieces and works through them before handing you an answer. Labs keep that hidden on purpose, partly because it's proprietary and partly because if you can read it, you can train on it. The team came out of the University of Tübingen, the Max Planck Institute, the AI safety organization Mats Research, and the security company SNCC, and they found the same

0: same weakness across OpenAI, Anthropic and Google
1: We're
0: models accessed through an API. Alexander Panfilov, one of the researchers, put it plainly, every major frontier provider they tested shares this vulnerability, and it opens the door both to personal information leakage and to large-scale reasoning distillation attacks. The mechanism's genuinely clever. Labs hide your reasoning trace, but they also typically send an encrypted version of it back down to your machine, because that offloads some computation. So the encrypted blob's sitting right there on your computer, you just can't read it. The trick is that these companies also offer smaller variants of the same model. Cheaper, weaker, same family, and crucially, the same decryption key. Feed that encrypted trace to the little sibling and it'll happily unpack and reveal what's inside because it's had less alignment training and is far less likely to refuse. Florian Tremere at ETH Zurich, who works in exactly this space, called the idea of swapping in a weaker variant with the same key very cool and said it's definitely becoming an issue. That same method also surfaced API keys and passwords sitting inside reasoning traces captured off a user's machine. Panfilov and his co-authors disclosed to all three labs last month, and each one adjusted its API. The private data extraction is closed off now. But Panfilov says some reasoning traces can still be recovered the same way, and actually killing the distillation vector would require a fundamental overhaul of how these APIs work. Michael Assaman, speaking for Anthropic, said they value independent research on their models and have begun building short-term mitigations for the replay behaviors described in the report, and noted the research didn't involve...
2: Okay, we're going to zipper that one up right now and put it back on the shelf. All right, so we got a little bit of another look into a situation that is almost imponderable by most people. Not their fault. They're not really supposed to be able to understand it. All right, here's another one, a quickie. AI payments are out of control. AI assistants, all right, you got an agent, an assistant, are evolving from answering questions to making decisions. Soon, they may be able to choose products, compare prices, complete purchases, and manage subscriptions without waiting for your approval. Oh, that's here already. I've heard people complain about that. But if an AI spends your money using permissions you already granted, who is actually responsible for that decision? Yeah, it's not exactly a great academic discussion, but I get it. All right, let's see what this has to say.
3: Find a package already on its way. Your AI assistant chose the product, selected the seller, and paid for it using permissions you gave weeks ago. The bank sees a valid transaction. The store sees an authorized buyer. The AI company says the system followed your spending rules. But you never chose that product.
4: And you'll start to see a shift of real agentic commerce. Not just me pressing the buy button on one of these platforms, but me empowering an agent on my behalf.
3: Until now.
2: All right, so if you need to live your life by empowering an agent on your behalf to act therein, what good are you? What are you needed for? Might as well turn it all over to an agent, which may be going to happen in many cases.
3: An AI mistake can give you a bad answer. Soon, the same mistake could move real money. And when that happens, the hardest question may not be how to reverse the payment. It may be deciding who actually made the purchase.
2: What are you going to do? Call up your credit and debit card, your bank, your 800 number, and you're going to say, hey, that $500 payment that I just made, I didn't make it. What do you mean? Well, my AI agent made it. So where is this going to end up? It's going to end up in court. The total will be in the thousands of dollars, maybe the hundreds of thousands. An AI will spend money that it has been essentially given permission to go ahead and spend. This is very interesting, and there's a little bit of comedy here, too. This says on the screen, the morning after.
3: The question is moving from science fiction into payment infrastructure. On June 10th, 2026, Visa announced a collaboration with OpenAI designed to bring Visa payments into agentic commerce.
2: Visa, on June 10th, announced a collaboration with OpenAI designed to bring Visa payments, debit or credit, into agentic commerce. In other words, agents would be allowed to disperse money, spend it.
3: The system gives an AI agent a tokenized payment credential linked to a real account, along with boundaries set by the user. A person could ask for noise-canceling headphones under $150, restrict the search to trusted merchants, and require approval only when the price crosses a chosen limit. The agent could search, compare, select, and complete the purchase inside those rules. The final click, the moment that once proved a person had reviewed the order, is becoming optional.
1: His name is Gabor Maté. What he discovered is that the body holds everything the mind tracks.
3: MasterCard has already moved beyond demonstrations. In June 2026, MasterCard, ING, and Worldline reported a live end-to-end agentic payment in Europe. Earlier that year, authenticated agent pay transactions were completed in Australia. Google is building the same future through its Universal Commerce Protocol and Agent Payments Protocol, allowing merchants, customer agents, and payment providers to exchange shopping instructions in a common machine-readable format.
4: Merchants need to trust that if an agent is showing up, you know, at their digital doorstep, that it's actually there on your behalf and you've empowered it. And your bank needs to trust that when they get a request to authorize a transaction on your behalf, that you really wanted that to happen.
3: The scale behind this shift is enormous. Visa processes hundreds of billions of transactions across its network, while its fraud systems already evaluate more than 500 data points during checkout. Adding AI agents creates a new participant inside that machinery.
2: That's interesting. I got to hear that again. Visa checks more than 500 data points in each transaction. Huh.
3: 500 data points during checkout.
2: Got to go back a little further.
3: Systems already evaluate more than 500 data points during checkout. Adding AI agents creates a new participant inside that machinery. Software carrying its own identity, credentials, permissions, and transaction history. Payment systems can verify the token, the spending limit, the merchant, and the recorded authorization. The harder part begins earlier, inside the agent's decision. It may have followed every financial rule while choosing the wrong item, trusting a manipulated listing, or misunderstanding what the user wanted. The payment can pass every security check and still begin with a corrupted choice. Once agents can complete purchases, the market gains a new kind of customer. A human shopper notices photography, reviews, discounts, and brand familiarity. An AI shopper reads structured data, inventory, return windows, delivery estimates, seller history, product specifications, payment compatibility, and whatever signals its model has learned to rank. Merchants now have a reason to shape listings for machine interpretation as aggressively as they once shaped pages for search engines. Google's Agent Payments Protocol reveals how this machine economy may work. The user first creates an intent mandate describing the goal. Find a specific product, stay within a budget, use approved sellers, meet a delivery date.
2: Good luck. So the individual who has paid for the services of the agent will issue a mandate, an intent protocol. Find a specific product, stay within a budget, use approved sellers, meet a delivery date.
3: After the agent chooses an offer, a second record captures the exact item, merchant, and price. A final payment mandate authorizes the transaction. Together, these records create a cryptographic trail showing what authority the agent received and what it eventually bought. That trail could become the receipt for the entire decision. It also changes what competition looks like. A seller may win because its return policy is easier for an agent to pass. A product may rank higher because its metadata maps neatly onto users' requests. Sponsored placement, platform partnerships, and preferred payment integrations could influence which options enter the agent's shortlist before the user sees anything. The web spent two decades competing for human attention. Agentic commerce introduces competition for machine selection. That shift concentrates enormous power inside ranking systems few consumers can inspect. The agent may scan thousands of listings and present one recommendation with a clean explanation. Every rejected option disappears from view. The user sees the winner, the price, and a sentence explaining why it fits. The market has already happened by then. The person arrives only at the result.
2: The person arrives only at the result, the transaction. Or when Amazon knocks on the front door, here's your $1,200 knick-knack, whatever. Crazy. This next little section is called the invisible sales pitch. This is pretty interesting.
5: So Amazon's raised a whole host of concerns, you know, saying account integrity could be compromised, saying, you know, if someone has to make a return, you know, who's at fault, what goes on here. So it's basically kind of a turf war over the customer experience right on their retail site.
3: A market designed for machines also creates a new target for manipulation. Indirect prompt injection allows an attacker to hide instructions inside material an AI agent is expected to read. The payload can sit inside web page metadata, product text, reviews, tool responses, or code that remains invisible on the rendered page. The agent processes the instruction as part of its task and may quietly change its behavior. Researchers tested this directly against a shopping agent built around Google's agent payment protocol. In one experiment, a malicious merchant prompt altered the agent's product ranking and pushed the attacker's item above stronger alternatives. The system then generated a plausible explanation for the choice. The cryptographic mandates remained intact. The reasoning that created them had already been steered.
2: Now remember, the agents are out there doing the shopping. So what was just said a moment ago is that the environment for the shopper will no longer be geared toward necessarily a human consciousness. It'll be geared toward trying to entrap or snare or intrigue or capture agentic purchasers. A whole new world of sales pitches. This is really interesting. Maybe we'll come back and spend a little more time on this. But like I say, it's all changing. And people will trust their agents. They will pay for them. I'd say $25.99 to start, $29.99, and it'll go up from there. And you'll get with your agent, of course, whichever chatbot you've signed up with, GPT-5.6, 6.0, whatever it'll be, Grok. You will not recognize, if we're around in a year, you will not recognize the differences. I'm serious. And with the amount of really cataclysmic economic information now out there, home mortgage rates are going 7. They're going to go higher. You know that. It's crazy. All right. Hold on a minute. We have some interesting news coming up. Mary Silva is going to come back for an hour and tell us what's going on in the U.S. Congressional District Number 1 in Washington State, where she is going to be on the ballot to potentially get a ticket to ride in Washington, D.C. We'll find out. We'd like to see Mary win. I'm unabashed about that. And we'll have a chance to talk to her in just a couple minutes. Hold on.
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0: All right, welcome back. Once in a while, it doesn't happen that often anymore, a good American, in fact, in many ways, an outstanding American, decides to risk his or her life and enter politics. Why? The answer really is to be found in the question, what made America once great? It's people, great people. Make for great countries. Mary Silva has defied a lot of odds and is now on the ballot this November to represent Washington State in the congressional district up there that it's Washington's first congressional district. Mary Silva, who was on this program before, will be on the ballot trying to take the seat, the House seat, away from the incumbent in November. This is fascinating. I'm looking at two or three other news stories simultaneously, so forgive me. So let me stop. I'm just going to close this window out and welcome back Mary Silva to the program. Hello, young lady. Congratulations. This is going to be very interesting for a lot of reasons.
1: Hi, Jeff. Thanks for having me again.
0: No, you bet. You bet. So, all right, since your last visit, which was, what, a month ago? Something like that?
1: Yeah.
0: Tell our listeners what has happened to bring us to the point where we are right now. And also, pronounce the name of the woman you're going up against. I can't figure out how to pronounce her last name.
1: It's Susan Del Bene.
0: Del Bene. Del Bene.
1: Yeah. Del Bene.
0: I'd call her Del Bean, but that's me.
1: I've heard people call her Del Beanie, too. It could go both ways.
0: Well, maybe she goes both ways, but that's another story. I'm sorry. Terrible.
1: Well, I'm as shocked as anyone to have made it this far because I didn't have the support I expected to get from the establishment. I'm pretty impressed too that I have the support that I have, and it's encouraging.
0: When you say support from the establishment, the word establishment, when we're talking geopolitics, is kind of a rather desultory, dirty sound to it. But
1: yeah.
0: you had the support of the establishment. You want to define that a little bit further for us, just for fun? Is the establishment up there, and how did you get their backing?
1: I didn't. So that's the thing. Like the establishment I refer to as the people leading the party who are, they have the money, they have the resources. And I felt a lot of pushback because I think I'm just too grassroots. I'm too raw because I'm not perfect. I'm not clean as far as, a Stepford candidate goes. And I think that's kind of what they look for.
0: Qualifies you, my friend.
1: Yeah, well, also, they don't like the subject matter that I stick to, but it's important that we understand the problem that's actually happening. And I think they're more concerned about keeping people divided along these I view them as less important issues, like the made-up culture war that we've been facing, which has become real, but, they don't address, like, the actual root of the culture war.
0: This is all about misdirection. All about misdirection.
1: Right.
0: And you have it nailed.
1: And it's frustrating for me.
0: Oh, it's terrible. Yeah.
1: So it's that kind of stuff.
0: Now, how did you get to the position of being able to be in the general election in the midterms and fight Mrs. Del Bean? Sorry.
1: I just showed up. So I was the only Republican this time, but the Democrats aren't happy with her either. So they had...
0: Oh, tell me more. Tell me more. Yeah. Is she not communist enough? What's the deal?
1: Well, it's a mix because there was a mix of Democrats from centrist Democrats to more progressive to just pie in the sky, totally detached from reality candidates. So, but there were many of them, so they broke up per vote a little bit. But I was the only Republican, and then an independent was running as well. And I cleaned all their clocks, but Del Bene came out with like 80,000 votes, and I came out with about 42,000. And it's literally just showing up and putting my feet in the ground and saying, I'm not going anywhere. I'm going to be here.
0: Well, you're understating it a bit. Del Bene has been in office since 2012. Am I remembering right?
1: 14 years.
0: It's time for her to go off and do something else with life. She's now a career politician. We don't need a career politician, another one, do we? Really? I mean, shouldn't we have term limits? Say 3 times in the House, 6 years. If you can't get your stuff done in 6 years, go home.
1: Right.
0: Do something else.
1: I don't know
0: how many terms. But she's been in there 7 years, 7 terms. That's plenty. Plenty.
1: Yeah.
0: What has she done?
1: She's definitely made herself a lot of money, because I'll tell you, she started out at about $25 million net worth. Now she's over $130 million. So she's definitely,
0: Why am I not surprised? I can't wait till you win and I can say, I knew Mary before she was a billionaire.
1: Yeah, that's what the Congress people are supposed to be. it's kind of sick, but, you know, it's par for the course. She's the 14th richest person in Congress, I read. So she's got a lot of Microsoft money. And
0: Are you going to make an issue out of that? You kind of almost have to, don't you?
1: You know, it's funny because my whole issue was the reason I entered the race at all was because she didn't pay attention to my concerns about Microsoft offshoring their core coding to Israel and compromising our national security. And she looked the other way.
0: She'd been bought and sold 20 times over.
1: Absolutely.
0: Yeah,
1: and she just makes money hand over fist with Microsoft. So it's absolute corruption. And that is exactly the core of what motivated me to run in the first place.
0: Good for you. I really want to help, so don't forget me. Even though I'm not in your district up there, this is something that has to be made. It has to be made as loud as it can. This is wrong. Look, I know other people who have gone to Congress. Who was it? Ilhan Omar is now a multimillionaire. She was nothing when she went in there. It happens. Once you get in, you get insider trading information. You get no or low interest loans. You get no bid this and that for your special interest groups. It's crazy. It's wrong. It's corrupt. It's evil. And it's got to change. If it doesn't change now, they're just going to junk the whole system. Maybe they'll continue playing games with it. I don't know. But it's useless. She needs to go. And I don't care who it is. If it was, you know, Frank Schmidt, I'd tell him, you need to go, Frank. 14 years, you got your money, you made your dough, you made your deals with the devil. Go home. Go home. That's just me talking.
1: I agree with that. No, I agree with that. I think at this point it's pretty clear the corruption is a bit much, even for Democrats. I mean, when you have 4 people in your own party running against you, it says something.
0: You're no longer relevant. No. Look, she's been a member of the Zionist House of Representatives in the United States. 14 years. Just sucked up the money. That disgusts me, what you told us. And it's true. She has to report some of it. And I'll bet you a dollar against a dime that she hasn't reported all of it. They never do. Look at Pelosi. Look at all these creeps in Congress and all the money they have. Wow. How are your support mechanisms holding up? Who's going to move now to align with you to get rid of Mrs. Binet? It's time.
1: The grassroots. the grassroots supporters. So the Republican establishment here has burned a lot of the grassroots by trying to keep power concentrated with, you know, their establishment puppets. There was a governor's race here where they had Semi Byrd. He was a special forces, you know, guy. He was really kind of was a unifying voice. He drummed up a lot of the grassroots, and the establishment wanted to promote a local gubernatorial candidate that was a former cop. He caught the Green River Killer. His name is Dave Reichert. So they wanted him, and they completely trashed Semi Byrd. And they really put a bad taste in the mouth of a huge number of newcomers to the Republican Party. And it really hurt this party.
0: Could you give me that name again? Semi Byrd?
1: Mm-hmm.
0: How do we spell that?
1: S-E-M-I-B-I-R-D.
0: That's actually a name?
1: Yeah.
0: And what's the first name? I fear to ask.
1: His name's Semi.
0: Oh, Semi.
1: Semi, and his last name's Byrd. Byrd.
0: Mm-hmm. Mm-hmm. All right. Is it spelled B-Y-R-D or B-I-R-D?
1: B-I-R-D.
0: You did say I. Okay.
1: Mm-hmm.
0: Well, wow. I'm really interested in this race, and I don't really care about politics much. You live in a state that is drowning in Zionist, Bolshevik, communist, Gen Z idiocracy is what it is. It's an idiocracy of idiots. You've got to get through, and there are an awful lot of great people living in Washington who do not qualify for that label. They're good people. So getting through to them will require, I'm so glad you fired Katie Wilson as your campaign advisor. I think that was a very smart, very smart move.
1: She was never my advisor.
0: I'm sorry, I'm just having fun. I'm a little delirious. It's the end of another day.
1: Okay, please distance her from me.
0: Katie Wilson is about as far away from Mary Silva as Santa Claus is. I mean, if you haven't caught up on the Katie Wilson story and you want to laugh, you might look into it, for those of you who don't know. She's the mayor of Seattle, and oh my God, that's all I'm going to say. Now, do you have a good core group of people with some expertise, or are you going to weave this together and cobble it together yourself on your own terms and come up with your own strategy?
1: I'm asking for help. So there's only so much. This is what I've learned. I can try to go it alone, but I won't be successful. So I definitely need to kind of put that strong, independent side of me just aside and, you know, humble myself and ask for help, because at this point, if I want to win, I really do need people to help me, and it's gonna
0: and,
1: it's,
0: and
1: it's
0: money
1: just the nature of and, the beast money I'll need oh my
0: money.
1: God do I need money
0: you
1: yep,
0: use
1: I
0: your
1: need that.
0: Use your use that call screen on your phone, and any call originating in Tel Aviv, do not answer it.
1: Okay,
0: I'm sorry, I'm terrible tonight. This is awful.
1: You're funny.
0: But no seriously,
1: no way pack money for this candidate.
0: No, I know that, and that's why you're back with us tonight. You are an amazing person in politics. And I like I say, if there are people out there listening in Washington, good people, you're in U.S. Congressional District number 1, and you want to help, you want to make a difference, volunteer some time. You don't have to give money if you don't have it. Most of us don't have the money to give, but you've got the time
1: right.
0: to give. So contact Mary Silva, her campaign. What is your website title?
1: It's www.marysilvaforcongress.com.
0: Very original, Mary. But good,
1: I know.
0: No, it's fine. MarySilvaForCongress.com, okay? MarySilvaForCongress.com. And I'm calling on all of you out there, if you have a little extra time, time is so much more important than money when the right people are investing it in the right opportunity like this is. And this is what it is. You have an opportunity to get rid of dead wood in Congress, not just for Washington, but for the country. This woman's votes, I'd hate to even see them. What does she identify herself as in terms of a labeled politician?
1: I would say more of a corporately minded. See, I don't know if she would call herself uniparty. I don't think most would. But that's kind of where she falls is, you know, she's for the big corporations, which, I mean, we need corporations, you know, who can make our lives better through, you know,
0: I agree.
1: The technologies and whatnot.
0: I agree. It's not the corporation. It's the people that run it that are the
1: exactly.
0: evil ones. So we've got good corporations out there. So she's a member of the Microsoft Party, basically.
1: She is. Basically, that is what she is. And that's why she gets in year after year after year, because she does their bidding. So I would like to show them a better way, a way that they can really flourish by bringing their technology back home. But, you know, we'll see. That remains to be seen. I know Intel's starting to move home. So Trump's been making those incentives. So I would like to see
0: It won't be
1: stronger.
0: Mary, excuse me. It will be by incentive. It'll be money.
1: Mm-hmm.
0: It won't be patriotism or love of country that brings these people home in
1: most
0: cases.
1: Right. Well, that's what I mean. I want to incentivize them in different ways, I guess, that actually, well, there's other ways to do incentives, too, but we don't have to talk about all those things. But
0: no, there are people with guns that you can send out. It's okay. I get it.
1: Yeah. But, you know, it's that you can't undermine our national security if our country is depending on those products to function. If we've gotten ourselves in that pickle, that's not my fault coming in, but I would still have to fix that problem. You know, that I feel like that's a problem we have to figure out how to fix. You can't just allow or cover up the fact that we've weakened ourselves. From a leverage standpoint, and in a way, militarily. Well, I don't want to say militarily that way, but
0: because we have, can spell it out for you if you want me to. We have depleted our inventory, our military munitions inventory, to the extent that we literally can no longer fight a two-front war if we had to against China, for example, something in Europe.
1: Right.
0: We're already fighting against Russia via Ukraine. We don't have it. We can't keep giving away munitions to Israel. We have to stop that. Every damn thing that they use to kill people is essentially, in most cases, paid for by your constituents. And they need to know that. They need
1: it's
0: to
1: terrible.
0: Know that. They have a right to know that. And they're going to smear you and label you if you even bring any of this stuff up as an anti-Semite. To hell with them.
1: Oh, they already have. They already
0: use
1: have.
0: Use the words. Use their names. Use the words. Let's desensitize people and make them feel it's okay to say the word Jew. Just like it's okay to say the word Protestant, Episcopalian, Catholic. It doesn't matter. It's a label. It's a name. It's a group. And that group has far too much influence over this country, as most all of our listeners now fully understand. And even in those cases where they're living halfway around the world, they've got the same tribe working its way into their country, their government, their education system, their economy. It's the same all over the world. This group is trying to literally take the planet and stick it in its pocket.
1: And yet it's still very complicated, too, at the same time.
0: It is. It's true. Yes, it is.
1: There's financiers out of London, you know, that play a role. And you're right, it's the Chinese. They want a piece of this pie. So they all benefit collectively if we are downgraded. And then it was basically the plan was to downgrade us for in favor of a multipolar world where the, we could have a balance of powers among these tyrants. And so, but we would have to be downgraded. And I'm just not okay with us being downgraded because I think we actually have the laws in place and the system that that makes us superior in that respect. Superior because we actually value freedom. We've been more free than anyone on this planet in history, and we've brought freedom to more people than any other country in history. So I don't know. It's disappointing.
0: Is it? Oh, it's terrible. Is is Bill Gates still hanging around up there, Microsoft?
1: I haven't heard anything about Bill Gates in a long time, but so I really don't know where he is these days.
0: I don't know what. Well, I don't know much about the corporation anymore, to be honest. Microsoft. I just don't know.
1: No, it's run by what's his name? Starts with an S. He's bald headed. I can picture him. I just can't think of his name
0: right now. I know the guy. I know who you mean.
1: He's not better. I mean, he's no better. So.
0: Well, money corrupts. Absolutely, money corrupts power, and these people are in a race to artificial superintelligence. And God help us all if a Zionist corporation or individual claims to have mastered artificial superintelligence. They will control the planet. Whoever does that, whoever's there first, will be able to literally dictate terms to the planet from that moment on. ASI will control everything. Everything.
1: Right.
0: So, anyway, you have so much heavy artillery to roll out in this campaign. I mean, I think you'd be the envy of most congressional candidates. This is a black and white issue. Seriously.
1: Yeah.
0: And let them call you whatever they want. It doesn't matter. Sticks and stones, forget that. I've never worried about it. I just tell the truth, which is what you do. And that's what you need to continue to become known for. A truth teller. And we have a mutual friend, Brendan, who would agree, I'm sure, with that. He's one of the great truth tellers, and obviously you have to be prudent, but to not tell the truth is to what? It's to lie, and we aren't lying.
1: It's to die. I mean, to not tell the truth is basically, you're setting yourself up for failure in every other respect. So, you know. You're right. It's sticks and stones. You can call us names, but, you know, we have a right to defend our nation against all enemies, foreign and domestic. So there's plenty of both in this country right now because the barbarians are fully inside the gates.
0: Oh, yes, ma'am. Yes. We also have, I would call it an obligation. But more than that, I would call it a blessing and a privilege to protect our young from the evils of these people. No sex in textbooks, none of this crap. When a species turns on its own children and begins to consume them or destroy them, it's finished. It's done.
1: Right.
0: We cannot tolerate that. And I don't know what Mrs. Benny has done or not done with regard to, and I don't mean more money for education. I'm not talking about that crap. I'm talking about really caring about children and enforcing laws. I don't know what the laws are up there. Can they put tranny literature in kindergarten textbooks now up there?
1: Well, There have been a number of incidents here. I'm on the Informed Parents of Washington groups, where they actually have slipped these questionable things into textbooks and slipped things on library shelves during the height of the culture war. They were trying to pull this stuff. But basically, I view that as kind of a Bolshevik tactic. It was... It was literally stoking the fires to divide neighbor against neighbor. So it was such a mind warp that people couldn't think their way out of a paper bag to say, no, let's protect children. It became such a divisive issue that they were getting away with that stuff here fully. Washington is a weird state.
0: There are some really non-weird people up there. I know there are. Just like in Oregon.
1: There's a lot of non-weird
0: some
1: people.
0: Fabulous, really good people here in Oregon. And 14 counties, the 14 easternmost counties, two-thirds about of the state, have all voted of their own free will, of their own volition, to leave Oregon and join Idaho by moving the Idaho border. You know this. Now, I don't think it's a smart idea. They should have simply began a movement to secede from the communists in Portland and Salem and Eugene, etc., and declared that they are now the state of Eastern Oregon. Done. Don't go to Idaho and try and get the state border moved west. Come on.
1: It kind of sounds like a balkanized type of plan. So Brendan's talked about this a little bit on his episodes about how they want to kind of turn the West Coast into a giant smart city. Have you heard of that? And then and motivate people to move who maybe won't agree with that, like Republican types.
0: Yeah, drive them out.
1: Independent thinkers.
0: Right.
1: Drive them out, because they're not going to work well with the smart cities where you have to get your shots all the time. So that's kind of I wonder if those types of movements are coming from that angle, trying to get people to think to move on their own to these other areas, to make it so inhospitable for you to live on the coast, because they have plans for that.
0: You're right. You're right, Mary. You were right. This is all about access to people's minds. You have to be able to access the masses. The good ones will be like gold nuggets in a mining pan, but you've got to be able to get to them, get your message to them. Buying time on the Bolshevik media is not cheap. You're going to need some money. We're September, October, November. We're less than three months away.
1: I know.
0: Ten weeks? How old is that? That's crazy. All right.
1: I know.
0: Now, listening right now, you don't have to live in Washington. Maybe you live in Alabama, or maybe you live in Tennessee. If you're interested in helping one of the absolute stellar human beings running for the House of Representatives, and you have some political background, some tips, some ideas, you want to contribute your time, I'm not going to say money, that's up to you. Please contact Mary Silva for Congress, MarySilvaForCongress.com. You can't forget that. Offer your expertise. She's obviously looking for assistance. What would really be great is if a heavyweight were to stand up and said, "Hey, I've got 10 weeks. I'm going to help to the best of my ability." Somebody who's done this before. That would be really nice. Somebody who could stand up, who's got the credentials. And sort of help you as, assistant campaign director, whatever. There are people like that out there who have been involved
1: I have met a couple, and they're very helpful. When they step forward, they actually give you valuable information. So, I'm always open to that. I can use all the help I can get. And, it's not all about money, too. I know I need money, but I've done all this with nothing to this point, so I mean, can you imagine if I got, if I ended up actually coming close or beating her with 4,000 in the bank? That'd be crazy. But that would be really inspiring to.
0: You know what that would be? That would be America again. That would be a Frank Capra movie. That's wonderful. Let's think those thoughts. But there may be a sugar mommy or a sugar daddy out there who will write you a check and take a big piece of the burden off of your back. You just have to pay up. What's the average, Mary, to run for Congress now? It was several million dollars, wasn't it?
1: It is. It's up there. It's not anywhere I intend to land, but as far as getting money, but I know she spends millions, you know, hundreds of thousands, if not millions, on her campaign.
0: Oh, sure. I'm sure.
1: So, yeah, it's wild.
0: Is there any law in Washington State requiring, is there an equal time law in the media for campaigns?
1: An equal time law?
0: If Mrs. Benny got an hour on King TV, do they have to offer it to you as her only opponent?
1: Ooh,
0: is there equal time?
1: That's a good question. I don't know.
0: Well, I think
1: I should look into that.
0: Please do. It might be a partial. Maybe you'd get 15%, 20% of the time. I don't know. But there are laws like that. It's called equal time.
1: Okay.
0: And that might be a big help for you. I don't know. But let's find out. Okay. Beside the usual garbage that most political campaigns, more money for schools, more money for public works, more money, more money, more money. That's all they seem to say. They can't say anything that's really substantive or meaningful. They just don't have it. They fall back on the same garbage virtually every time. Oh, and by the way, I think many of you may have seen this character. He's running for Senate. And what's his name? He's got an Italian name, I think. I don't know. Maybe he's a nice guy. I don't know. He's running against Paxton in Texas. And he is on the Internet asking for people to send as little as $1. I mean, I've seen so many of his commercials now, I become ill. But they are
1: probably... Are you talking about Tellerico?
0: That's it.
1: Mm-hmm.
0: Yeah, I think he's raising some money that way. And I'm not... You're one hell of a lot better looking than he is, and I would say maybe if you can run an Internet campaign with the grace and dignity that you have as a person, not just pitching for money, I think it would be very helpful. Just use that as a kicker.
1: Okay.
0: Unfortunately,
1: I'll look into
0: the average, just a thought, the average congressional race

0: Got it. See, you're honest.
1: I got my
0: Most
1: phone
0: people
1: here.
0: Would say, no, I knew that. No problem.
1: No, I'm honest. I don't know everything. I won't try to either. So my whole thought is, you know, when someone runs for Congress, I want to put the onus on the people to come to me with their ideas, because I don't propose to have all the ideas on all the solutions to fix our problems. I'm a mom working full time. I want to help people see the state they want to live in, and I want to help bring that to fruition, you know, through representation. That's what we're supposed to be doing. The congressperson isn't supposed to be a king of any kind, or even a kingmaker of any kind. We're just supposed to be here to listen and take the concerns of the constituents and solve problems. It's simple. It's not supposed to be this glamorous thing.
0: No. They're not sent back to Washington to become filthy rich. And
1: right. 90,
0: I'll bet 90% of them do. I'll bet it's that high. I'll bet.
1: It's become career aspirations. It's something that we should be, you know, it's supposed to be a service. It's what it's become is the problem.
0: You know, if I ever went back there to serve, I would feel blessed to have the opportunity to really try to work through the matrix back there. And we know what Tom Massey said. He said, I may be the only member of Congress who does not have an AIPAC babysitter to make sure he votes a certain way, or he votes pro-Israel, pro-Jewish, whatever. He said that, and he might be right. It's disgusting. It really is disgusting when one begins to understand and comprehend the amount of clout and control those people have over our government, our people, our way of life, our Constitution, and certainly our presidency. I mean, it's an obscenity what's going on with that. But I'm not speaking for Mary, so please don't hold her accountable for any of my ramblings. But I see this all the time, every day. Every day, I see Trump lying out all three sides of his mouth, nonstop. Doesn't matter. There's a disconnect from reality in that guy. He just doesn't care.
1: Right. Well, we're at this point where we have to look at ourselves, too, because, well, not those of us who criticize, but at the same time, it's like the people who will look the other way and ignore the atrocities that are happening just because he's done one or two great things here and there. So it's like you have to be able to balance those things, but we really need to look at ourselves. What are we willing to put up with? What are we willing to accept? You know, we need to start bringing the criticism forward when the representatives don't, you know, represent us.
0: You're right. And we have somehow found ourselves living in a society that has evolved into a no one's accountable.
1: We vent on a controlled matrix. We're getting our anger out, but they're actually using the data that we give them online to study us and then create a situation where they can have leverage over us because we've given them all of our frustrations. It's the most frustrating thing to watch. We need to get smarter and start really going straight to the halls of power and getting involved politically.
0: Hold these people accountable. I'm so tired of the victim mentality, the victim psychology. Wasn't my fault. No one is accountable for what they do or what happens under their watch. Nobody. They always blame somebody else. It's disgusting. And you look at people like Mitch McConnell. Chucky Schumer. Come on, they've been there 35, 40 years. What have they accomplished besides put more money in the Israeli bank account? That's what they've done.
1: Yeah.
0: I don't know anybody who's done anything for the American infrastructure. We have Americans right now at this very moment losing their homes, losing their apartments, losing their condominiums. They can't afford it. And Trump

0: under orders from Tel Aviv, and my, I'm not speaking for Mary, has gone to war with Iran. The best count I can come up with is at least $150 billion spent to date. How many Americans could have had their homes, apartments, condominiums saved with a little bit of assistance from that $150 billion? Which does nothing more than pad the military-industrial complex. Nothing. So the money should be turned inward to Americans. No American should ever want for shelter, food, and good health care. We have the money, we have the wherewithal, and we have the responsibility to take care of our people first. But that is not what's happening at all. 150 just in that one, and $1.5 trillion for defense, the budget, under Pete Hegemon, Hegseth, $1.5 trillion for death. That's all the military does. It kills. Death. How about life? How about American people? That's where the money should go, of course. We have over 5,000 bridges that are absolutely in need of replacement or great repairs. They could collapse. No one's talking about that. You're going to see Americans within 6 months in bread lines and soup lines like we haven't seen since the early 1930s. I believe you're going to see that. And that is...
1: What do you think is going to spur that?
0: Oh, well, the whole thing's going down. We're going back to war. The bond issue today is going to kick home mortgage rates up over 7% easily. It's a very big story. We'll probably cover it Friday on the program here.
1: Okay.
0: The U.S. bond market. We've made all our money by selling bonds that pay 5%, 6%, whatever. I don't think we can pay 6%. I don't think we can pay 5%. I don't know what's going to happen. But I do know their plan seems to be that they don't care because their plan is to take it all down and then up out of the ashes will arise some digital satanic phoenix of absolute AI control. And I'm not blaming AI. I'm blaming the people who claim current ownership of it. And I think AI will laugh and walk away from them in time. I've made that statement many times. Anyhow. Let's go back to you. What are the things that you want to happen in the next, good gosh, 10 weeks? What are your priorities? Where do we need to start? What can people do right now, tomorrow, to help Mary Silva?
1: You can go to my website and sign up if you want to volunteer, or if you want to if you want to donate, you can do it on my website as well. MarySilvaForCongress.com. And basically, I think I could really make an impact with boots on the ground volunteers. That would be ideal, like a guerrilla campaign where we're bare bones. You know, I don't expect to get a ton of money, but if I got manpower to help me knock on doors and things, that's really what I'm trying to get done. In the next 10 weeks, I think that's the most effective way is to meet our neighbors and talk about issues facing us. So
0: that's a very important point. Many people live for years and years next door to someone and never meet them. They don't know them. Oh, they'll wave at them. Hello, hi. They don't know their neighbors. Americans have become reclusive. Now, there's a reason for that, because they've been beaten up so badly, they're trying to keep their head down so they don't get hit again. It's that difficult. So I think you're right, and if people can go door-to-door in many cases, or pick the right public gatherings and shake hands, you know that. You need to be careful, young lady. And I'm serious. I would consider a bulletproof, lightweight bulletproof vest, seriously, and no one could see it. You don't wear it outside. Put it under your, whatever, your shirt, your jacket. But I don't like the kind of people who are out there. now. There's a lot of bad people. So just be careful.
1: Yeah. Thank you.
0: You're welcome. So U.S. Representative Suzanne, S-U-Z-A-N, Del Bene, D-E-L, capital B-E-N-E, 14 years is long enough. It's time to send her home. Yeah. It really is. If we don't get new, fresh energy, that house is going to begin to smell awful. It probably already does. I haven't been back there. But these people are dinosaurs, some of them. Look at Maxine Waters, for goodness sake. You want to see somebody who you start scratching your head? How can this be? Look at Maxine Waters. I'm not speaking for Mary. I'm just talking as a journalist here and watching it happen. All right.
1: Well, I remember when she was inciting violence.
0: Absolutely. Yeah. And what about Karen Bass and the other one down there? They're now admitting that there was obvious vote fraud in Los Angeles. Forget the other one. It's awful. Okay.
1: Yeah.
0: It comes right up. Mary Silva for Congress.com. And I'm looking at your slideshow on the homepage. Yeah. Yeah, that Netanyahu.
1: That's what the establishment didn't like.
0: You know,
1: why they wouldn't support me.
0: I wonder if those people, if they really even, Mary, knew the truth, would accept it. I wonder.
1: They can't. No, they can't accept it. That's the problem. So. They're not the ones you waste your time with either. You tell them the truth. If they can't accept it, you have to move on to the next one.
0: Next. That's what you do.
1: Mm-hmm.
0: Yeah. Very nice. Okay. Yeah, I'm just looking it over. Anything else that I haven't stumbled along and tried to bring forward that you want to bring out?
1: I think the best thing any of us can do is find your grassroots in your area and go support them, and try to influence them, because I think that the time for the grassroots is coming, and the more people who can be part of that and who understand the problems, it really is so important. We need to get our civics back. So, you know, you don't support my campaign, go find somebody who's running in your area.
0: They used to teach civics. No more.
1: Mm-hmm.
0: All gone.
1: No more.
0: Home economics, all gone. Music appreciation, all gone. So no wonder we're raising a whole generation or two of people who are one-dimensional. Real quick.
1: They don't know how to balance a checkbook.
0: They can't. It's not a joke. They can't. Okay, you talk about health freedom in 20 seconds. What is health freedom?
1: Well, your bodily autonomy. So your ability to determine what medicine you want to take, what medicine you want your children to take.
0: Amen.
1: It's important that we have sovereignty over our own beings. It's also important that we are informed about the medicine we're putting in our body, fully informed. And what happened during COVID really set a fire in me, because I was so disgusted with how we were being treated. And, I mean, I couldn't go to restaurants around here because I didn't have my little card.
0: Right.
1: So that type of stuff. It was just more of the division. So that's my reason for the health freedom stamps. And I was endorsed by them. Mm-hmm.
0: I like it.
1: I think we all can come together. We don't all have to agree on every single thing.
0: No. But that would be boring.
1: Right.
0: We want a little diversity in the mix, and that's always healthy.
1: Mm-hmm.
0: Mary, thank you for the time. You're awfully busy. If I can help, I'd like to have you back anytime you'd like, so you just stay in touch and let me know, and we'll pop you right in.
1: Thank you so much, Jeff. It's always nice talking to you.
0: Thank you. Thanks, Mary. Good night. Take care.
1: Good night. Bye.
0: Mary Silva for Congress.com. Back with you tomorrow night. Stay safe, be careful, and we'll talk in 21 hours. Time magazine might have been long ago had they really uncorked it and let it happen. They didn't. It was a controlled message platform from the beginning. But it was at least a pretense of intellectual news and information. The Trends Journal leaves that so far behind, and I'm not exaggerating. Gerald has created something here that is absolutely in a class by itself. There's nothing else that compares with it. If you still believe in reading, get the Trends Journal. Keep it around. It doesn't age. You can pick it up in 3-4 months and learn. You can pick it up in a year and learn. It doesn't wear out. It's a true phenomenon. 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
1: 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The radiation is migrating inland and is moving across the entire country. 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I've taken Bio's Superfood every day for several years now and want you to do the same for your sake and the health and safety of your family and loved ones. 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
1: Brave White Books, then.
0: Ladies and gentlemen, friends and open-minded people, wherever you live across the United States of America and the world, this is David Duke, and this is Human Rights Radio. And folks, we've got a great show for you today. I've got on again Leo, and Leo is a gentleman that's working very hard to get enormous numbers of suppressed books out to the world that reveals the world's oldest and most virulent hatred and supremacy and racism and even genocide. And it's called Judaism. It's what Christ spent most of his ministry talking against and warning his followers and warning Jews of, this entity called Judaism that had become corrupted. And whether or not you're a Christian or whether or not you're a Jew or whether you're simply a person that believes in human rights and you believe in peace rather than war and you believe in love rather than hate and you believe in the right of all people to be free, and that means that you don't have to bend to some sort of a tyranny over you of any particular race or period. Whites can be whites, Jews can be Jews, Romans can be Romans, Greeks can be Greeks, Chinese can be Chinese, you know, Indians are, what you say, Native Americans, they can be preserving their own values and loving their own people and wanting to preserve their entity on earth. That's a principle that I think Jesus represents. Even in the Old Testament and the New Testament, it talks about the different nations and the boundaries of them, which is a good example. It's not that you can't love your own people, your traditions, or have your preferences and who you want to marry or who you want your grandkids to look like or your kids to look like. It's really just a matter of treating people fairly. And you should never oppress others or hurt others. So I'm here with Leo, and he's been with me for a few days. We've been working on a number of projects. I'm working on a lot of writing right now, and he's assisting me in the editing of it and getting it together. It's a huge amount of material. according to him, how many studies do we have? We have something.
2: 342.
0: We have 342 studies that I'm doing. This is in the process of working on this book and these other articles. These are studies where I delve into massive research into these issues about Judaism and about the response to Judaism and the effect of Jewish power in the world. 342, you said, studies.
2: Mm-hmm.
0: And the wording, I think probably the average of these is 5,000 to 10,000 words a piece.
2: At least, yeah.
0: So how many total words is that of 342 at 10,000 a piece? I think that's a lot.
2: Yeah, what is that, 342,000? Quite a bit.
0: Maybe
2: more than that.
0: It's more than that, I think, right? If it's 10,000 words a piece and you have 10, you got 100,000 words.
2: Yeah, it's a lot.
0: If you have 342,
2: mm-hmm.
0: It's 34, I guess, mm-hmm. or 342 times 10,000.
2: Sizable amount for sure.
0: That's no a doubt. Lot, you know. And now we have to go through that. Some, a lot of that's duplication. These are footnoted, documented. I do my books academic style, and he knew about me before coming to visit. It was the first time I met with him, and he's been a very good help for me, especially with my poor eyes getting older and hearing and all the rest of it. He's really been a great help to me in getting this together, and I owe him a lot of thanks for that. And I think he's had a really good experience, too, because he has told me that I've helped open his eyes to a lot of things. What are your comments? Tell people about your experience here working with me for these past few days. And what's your impressions of all this? I know you're kind of in a messy office here. I don't really have a house. I mean, I don't even have a couch in this house because this house is really devoted to what my work is. That's what my life is devoted to, private, personal life and business life and social life. And it's a very rudimentary kind of place, isn't it?
2: That it is. And I appreciate you having me on your show as well, Dr. Duke. My time with you has been a spectacular experience. Just the past week or so, I have noticed that you are one of the most brilliant men I've ever had the pleasure of interacting with. You've been a true inspiration for millions of people in this world, educating them on the Jewish problem and bringing so much more sense to this world that we have been deprived of. You are a light in the world. You are certainly guiding a lot of people to the truth that we all very much appreciate. And it's been a wonderful journey. You've just been constantly engaged with people who are involved in your life, welcoming fans, doing these podcasts. You're constantly on the phone, constantly educating yourself and teaching others about what you come across. It is honestly just amazing, and I'm very thankful to be part of it.
0: Well, I'm thankful to you. You've been a big help to me here, and I appreciate what you're doing because you're making literally thousands of books available, and a lot more will be coming.
2: Mm-hmm.
0: Historic books that have been suppressed. I think you're even going to be working on soon. You're even adding some books, including some Jewish authors in Russia, exposing how the Jews were organized in little towns mm-hmm. and villages across Russia and across the world. Right? Yeah, Jacob Rothman. And it's fascinating to listen to these Jews, and they're talking about. He's exposing the fact that these Jewish conclaves, you could say,
2: mm-hmm.
0: would be in a community, and there would be a number of, say, aristocratic Russians or traditional Russians who had lots of land or influence in society, education. These were very educated people, successful business people, and how they literally plotted with each other to destroy this Gentile authority in their community and to try to strip him as and the interest of Christendom and the Russian people.
2: Mm-hmm.
0: And this is concentrated mainly in Russia from their, from their interest of their own heritage, to bend them to Jewish power and to steal their land. And it's really quite shocking. And they talk about how that they can basically corrupt Gentiles, for instance, and there's many ways they can do that.
2: Absolutely.
0: For instance, when you have an establishment and you have sort of a class situation, sometimes the rich get together and they might gamble. Now, gambling can be something as a pastime, or it can be something that can become addictive, because gambling is addictive, just like pornography is addictive, just like drugs are addictive in the modern world. Alcohol can be addictive. And it's interesting that one of these books that you're going to be working on, I think, talks about literally how they do it, how they even bargain. How do they do it? They bargain among themselves about which Jew gets to defraud
2: which Gentile,
0: so they don't interfere with their own efforts to defraud Gentiles. Tell me about that.
2: Yeah, that is just a fascinating operation. Just imagine organized Jewry scheming and how it is that they can overtake entire industries in subversive manner, just completely ruin Gentiles' lives, their families, lessen their ability to provide for them and even reproduce and bring more of their wonderful people into this world. It's very disturbing the way that Jews think and how they plan out their agendas.
0: Yeah, one of the things that it talks about in the book, of course, I've read it and studied it before in an earlier copy, and you're going to bring this book forward.
2: Mm-hmm.
0: Perfect example. I studied this. It's really interesting. And so these Jews that are talking about, Jews have a great deal of money. They've been moneylenders since the beginning of time. In the Old Testament, it says, you be moneylenders, you Jews. Never be receiving, never borrow money, but be the lenders of money, because that's who has the power. And it says in the Old Testament, in fact, in Judaism and the Talmud, that loan sharking or usury, which is high interest, which is the essence of one of the worst addictions. And what happens is, in fact, Maimonides describes it in a Mishnah Torah as usury. He describes as biting. And once you bite, it's like a snapping turtle. Was people in the South, when we would go out and we're fishing and we get a turtle online, if that turtle bites you, he doesn't let go. And And Maimonides explains usury like that. It's abiding. It is it's an addiction. And we're going to talk about addictions for a moment, because we're going to talk about another addiction called social media and Meta. And we're also going to talk about the addiction of pornography. We're going to talk about the addiction of gambling. We're going to talk about, which is also something they're purveying our society with. Mm-hmm. And then the quickest way to deprive a young man from his future, the ability to feed his family even, because gambling is addictive. And when somebody falls in the situation of losing money, then they become desperate to get it back. But the odds are always against them. So gambling can be a source of that. If a man gets hooked on drugs, it can be that. We had the British people in Britain being seduced and robbed by the Jewish element in Britain in a lot of ways, too. They've always, for instance, it wasn't just in Russia where they do this. They knew that if they could make, and they always been a procurers of prostitution. They have whole books like Bristow's book called The History of Prostitution, where they admit that they've been the biggest promoters of prostitution in the history of the world. Mm-hmm. They talk about how they took poor Polish families and told them, went to these Poles who were not being able to feed their kids because of the droughts and the issues that they had and so forth. And they went to them and said, well, you got beautiful daughters and you got, you know, they're wonderful and they're starving to death. We can take them to America. And in America, they have a new life, and they can work for a nice family. They can be au pair girls, meaning helping to raise the children of well-to-do Americans, and they can start a new life in a free country and a good environment, whether they're just suffering here in the dredges of what's going on in rural Poland, right? But in reality, what these Jews, they were fast-talking Jews, and what they were doing was they also tried to seed their parents a little bit of money. Actually, they're generous, just like they're going to be generous to their daughters, supposedly, and then get their daughters. And as soon as they got their daughters in tow, going to America or going to Europe or going to the Middle East, as soon as they did that, they were basically enslaving them with prostitution. And there's a reason why it's called white slavery. And there's two reasons for it. It is slavery, and it's a slavery that's horrific. You know, it is taking away a person's bodily autonomy, their bodily sovereignty, and so forth. And it was an adjunct of another institution that Jews, as compared to any other group in the history of the world, there were certain times Romans could be slave dealers, there were certain times Southerners in America or Northerners could be slave dealers or holders, but there's no group on earth that had more influence in the institutions of slavery in a massive scale. They really literally ran slavery, even in the Muslim countries. They would go to the sultans, they'd make deals with them. They're international financiers. They have a way to bring their money together and their influence together. And they have ways to, you know, to where the sultans make money and they make money by running the slave racket. That's also exposed in articles, for instance, about white slavery, and which talk about the fact that when these white slaves were captured on the coasts of Great Britain or France or Iceland or wherever it was, and by the way, the most valuable slaves they captured were young girls, young, beautiful, mostly blonde, you know, just European vintage, blonde, redheaded, you know, and which they didn't have that much of, but the whole world saw the beauty of European women. And they knew that if they took a woman, not only could they sell her for a huge price if they wanted to sell her, but they could rent those girls out. That's what prostitution is, right? And the whores. And the men they captured is written in one of these books called White Gold, which was a man that was captured in one of these slave operations, the corsairs. But again, the Jews were the slaveholders. They were the ones that bought the slaves from the corsairs. They're the ones who sold the slaves to the sultans and other rich elite in Islamic countries. And this was in Islamics. But they did the same thing, by the way, in America, Europe, and other places like that. But anyway, so they knew that they could do this. But as far as the men who were working in there, the slavery, if you can contrast the slavery that existed in these Islamic states, right, it's like light years better conditions worse conditions, I should say, better meaning or stronger, are more terrible than what was ever black slaves in America. Black slaves in America, generally, they were allowed to marry, have families, and those families weren't really broken up. They always tried to keep them together. And that was, and you can read about this in a book by two Jewish scholars, by the way, wrote a book called Time of the Cross. And they talk about how that in the slave system, that they almost never broke up families. And by the way, any treatment, any idea of a European male having illicit sex with a black slave was considered the worst of the worst. Those were the dregs of society, and they were looked down upon white people. But that was never some sort of a prohibition when they had other countries and other issues having sex with those beautiful white girls, right? But and they talk about the fact that there were a lot of myths of slavery. But for instance, in the slave, even the plantation system, which I'm not defending, and I don't believe in slavery. Let's get all that straight, right? But when we compare that with the slavery that exists in other parts of the world, the black slaves often, and they didn't have the freedom, but they actually had sometimes a living standard that was better than a lot of poor workers who faced unemployment or different aspects of poverty and suffering. Whereas it was in the interest of the plantation owner to keep the slaves healthy and happy and have a good birth rate too, because that also increased the value. And the deceptions of all these things is amazing. And the slave trade is even talked about by Marcus, Jacob Marcus, who was a leading Jewish historian in the United States of America, who wrote the story, by the way, in Encyclopedia Britannica on Jews. So the general story of the Jewish people and the Jewish history was written by a Jewish historian from America. And he conspicuously, in his article about Jews, talks about how in the Middle Ages, the Jews were really at the center of the financial. They controlled some of the biggest banks. They were exploiting people. They were doing deals with the princes and the kings and the money people. And he talks about that. And he said they controlled the financial interest and the money interest, the financial interest of Europe. He said, especially the slave trade. And in those times, you see, even in 56, which was that was the edition of Britannica that I had as a kid later on. I was reading it more when I was older than six. In 56, I was six. But I began to learn that one of the most nefarious enterprises in history and the abuse that comes from that is enormous. The slave trade was something that was overwhelmingly dominated by Jews. They used to follow the Roman armies around. They followed the Persian armies around. They followed the Egyptian armies around. They made deals with them to buy the slaves wholesale, so to speak, and then they'd market the slaves. Anyway, those are just some of the things that we learned about. What other things have you been learning about since you've been around here?
2: Did you want me to go specifically into these or something off my mind?
0: Yeah, I guess we're going to start, because I guess we should probably start with something that was on NPR today. Every day of our lives, mm-hmm. I am tuned in, and you're tuned in to the presence of Jewish power and the influence they have in different ways in society, including nefarious things. For instance, I'll give a little premium here, a little preview. We had the incredible dope epidemic in this country, and OxyContin, which actually led into fentanyl, led into more heroin, because it was presented by the Sackler family as a way to solve the pain that comes from jobs. When you get injured in a job, you get a hurt back, you get other aspects, you fall off a building, you fall off a scaffold, and you have people facing pain. So the Sacklers produced this drug called OxyContin, and they knew that OxyContin was as addictive as heroin. They put out, and this is by discovery in these lawsuits, they knew that OxyContin was the most addictive drug probably in the world, is certainly equal to heroin, which they also read the heroin trade in even places like China and other places, and in America. They were the biggest drug dealers, and we can see that in a lot of organized crime, the syndicate, too. In fact, the Italians were more reluctant to sell opium or drug, these kind of drugs, to Italians and other Europeans, right, than Jews were. So because they wanted, maybe they'd have some protection rackets, or maybe they'd have certain deals and financial, but they were Christians, and they were kind of like, we certainly don't want to addict our children to drugs, mm-hmm. and support that kind of drug dealing. Jews didn't have those kind of scruples there. So, but anyway, the Saculars were doing this, and they had a company, and the name of the company bought it. It was called Purdue Pharmaceuticals, one of the most famous in the world. The Purdue company was a pharmaceutical company that was dedicated to real medicines, right? Some of them, again, there's a medicines, and some of these studies have a lot of negative aspects to them, too, but especially in early science and early medicine. But the Sackler family was people who bought up Purdue. Now, this was a major firm, pharmaceutical firm with a great reputation, and they did produce a lot of things that were also healthy in terms of medical service. Medical service wasn't all evil, like we had during the epidemic, the so-called COVID epidemic, mm-hmm. And the idea that we're going to give people these mRNA vaccines that maybe have a lot more side effects than they solve, and a lot more damage to people. But they presented this to the world. But it's not the Sacklers which had the label on these drugs. It was Purdue, Gentile family, and they addicted so many people. We're still getting about 1 million deaths a year in America, 1 million deaths. And a lot of this is because of the addiction that was produced by these legal drugs approved by the government, and they were Jewish firms such as Purdue, which was the Sacklers, and they had these issues. And once they couldn't get the drugs or became more expensive, they could buy heroin on the street, which did basically the same thing. It helped, it helped kind of satisfy their addiction. And they could also, then later they went to fentanyl and these kinds of drugs. So the damage that's being done by this small group is amazing in this style of addiction. What are your comments on that, your thoughts about it?
2: It is fascinating how the Jews have managed to essentially overtake our youth and get them entirely addicted to drugs like fentanyl and oxycodone, Adderall, all kinds of things. And a lot of the younger people in our nation have actually convinced themselves that they have various mental and other bodily disorders to where they think they need these sorts of drugs in order to survive or continue healthy living, when in reality, these are actually damaging them in countless ways, which Drew really is clearly aware of. I actually had a former girlfriend who worked for Pfizer, and she was involved in some of their clinical trials. And what they were working on were essentially vaccines for cancer. And it's only a matter of time before vaccines are being promoted as a solution to those who have succumbed to cancer from the various chemicals and harmful means that Jewry has introduced problems into our environment and into our lives.
0: To make more money, right?
2: To make more, yeah, at our expense.
0: They gave us one of the most addictive substances in the world, made it popularized and saturated with it, and it's called sugar.
2: Sugar, yeah.
0: And they also realized as well that seed oils, right, were a lot cheaper and easier to process and make more money on, mm-hmm. than animal fats. Yet for the entirety of our evolutionary history and our history in the world, even when we were doing agriculture as well, we really, the fats we ate were 95% animal fats. And animal fats are more stable than these vegetable fats, these monosaturated fats. And the stability means that you don't get as much inflammation. And inflammation is the biggest source of things like the destruction of the pancreatic beta cells and so forth, mm-hmm. that make insulin. Because this gets damaged in the metabolic system. And that's what ends up causing, the destruction of that ends up causing diabetes. And we've had a 20 times increase in diabetes, maybe 30, 40 times increase in diabetes from the time when we use normal saturated fats to the time we have these artificial hydrogenated oils. Mm-hmm. And we've also had, other issues such as that, not just diabetes, but also we've had something called congestive heart failure, which hardly existed believe it or not, it's hard for people to believe this, but these are the facts. We know this because the major way that medical science did scientific research about diseases and symptoms and understanding what was causing the death rate of people in hospitals was by doing autopsies. So they had every cancer, for instance, diagnosed, and everything with heart disease diagnosed by doing autopsies after the people died. So everybody that died in major hospitals was autopsied. So, for instance, if they died of something called sudden death, they always would, obviously, when they look at everybody, they dissect the heart. They'd see, why did they suddenly die of sudden death? Why did the heart stop? Mm-hmm. Why did people have a heart attack? And the interesting thing was, the percentage of people that died from what was called sudden death, or what we call today a heart attack, or instant death by some means, was not because of congestive heart failure. Like today, that's one-third of the deaths in the world, right? It was because of broken valves. And that's because before we had antibiotics, and which were very effective against infections, the infections of rheumatic fever, all these other kinds of infections, were infections that actually attacked the valves, too, and so some of the tissues of the heart, things like valves, which were very vital. So when the valves degraded and died from some of these other diseases, they didn't have antibiotics to fight it, they die a sudden death because the valve would break. Now, they've really solved the problem. In many ways, they could fix valves, and they could repair valvular issues, and they do it still today regularly, right? But now the people are dying, and 33% of the people dying or so are from congestive heart failure. Mm-hmm. Now, why do people die of congestive heart failure? It wasn't because, well, there was some sort of a degrading of the heart tissue so much. It was the fact that they were eating these, and it wasn't because of cholesterol. We always had cholesterol. In fact, there's a lot of cholesterol in eggs. These eggs used to be said to be bad things. We've eaten a lot of eggs over the last few days, you and I. But it wasn't because of cholesterol. We have a lot of cholesterol we make. But the interesting thing about cholesterol is what's used by the body to repair tissue. Like, for instance, the lining of the arteries, which is very critical in terms of congestive heart failure damage, and things like carotid arteries, for instance, clog up and you don't get blood to the brain properly, you get blood clots and all these other things. That is an issue that takes place because the lining of the arteries are degraded, right? And the valves of the body are degraded. So when the lining of the arteries are degraded, you have seeping of the blood into the tissue. It's the same thing what we call hemorrhage. And the way the blood circulation works, I've got my medical hat on now, even though I'm not a doctor. So I'm a doctor of history, not of medicine. But I do know I read medical journals a lot. I study these things. But if you look at it, when the linings of the heart or the linings of the arteries, when they degrade and there's a breach in it, it's absolutely, totally damaging to you because when blood seeps into the tissues, the blood is made to seep into the tissues at a regulated rate, literally on the microcapillary basic, right? Very tiny microbes, and then it feeds into the cells at a regulated rate. When you just flood blood into the tissues, you know, when you have a break in the artery walls, which is often only a single cell deep, when that break takes place, it's huge damage. So the body smartly finds a way to restore or protect or try to keep the blood from seeping into the tissue. How does it do that? It uses cholesterol because cholesterol is something that can pack the cholesterol in there that can stop the breach. Hmm. It's kind of like blood clotting in a sense. It stops the breach. The problem is when you have too much of that over time, and you have lots of inflammation and lots of breach, then that cholesterol, you know, piles up, and then you have something called congestive heart failure. It begins to even clog the arteries around the heart, and you ultimately have a heart attack. Now I gave you a very simple conclusion. I want to go on to the next subject, but it's very important to know that there has been a lot of money in treating heart disease, and there's a lot of money in treating cancer, and we've had massive explosions of this. Mm-hmm. And I think that all of these main killers, like cancer, diabetes, heart disease, have a metabolic route. Because metabolics is basically the engine of the body. The body produces energy just like when you put frog legs on the desk and you're in high school and you put some electric in it and the frog leg begins to twitch like the muscle. Mm-hmm. And we produce a huge amount of energy, literally electricity. We produce the same amount of electricity in a couple hours as a lightning bolt, but it's all dispersed over in tiny amounts. Millions of times from the mitochondria into the cells. That's where we get our energy. It's actually energy, believe it or not. So, but this is a good example of what we're talking about. So, we had a lot of driving forces, and it's not just Jews that did that. There are Gentiles also that wanted to make money, and it was a hell of a lot cheaper having people eat cornflakes, which basically had very little nutritional value at all, or something like that. Our mass pasta, and also do this. And by the way, it's not like bread with a stone grinding. It's actually a physical grinding that's so fine that it makes you have higher blood sugar and causes the inflammation again. I mean, it's a whole thing, another subject. But the issue is that we've had a lot of corruption in this money system we use. It's often said in the Bible, you know, that money is the root of all evil. I think that's true. But
2: 100%.
0: But and who controls the money? And who's, and even the Old Testament talks about how Jews have to control the money. You got to be the lenders. And you can practice usury against Gentiles, but not against fellow Jews. But by the way, borrowing money has an addictive form too, right? So you're starting to starve. Your family's had a barn burned down, or your animals died from a plague or something like that, or your crops were destroyed, and you got to feed your family. So, and the Jewish moneylender comes and says, "Oh, I'll lend you money. Oy vey, what a deal. Mm-hmm. I'm like, you know, this is great. I'll lend you money." The fine print was, which most people didn't even read and write, they didn't know this, was the interest rate. It doesn't sound so bad. Well, you get 10% rate. What does that mean? And you get, you know, you don't realize it's compounded daily, right? They don't realize it's super high when you compound it. And pretty soon, the person just got to go back to lending again and again. That's why loan sharking is one of the biggest mechanisms of organized crime. So the loan sharking is a way to take somebody's land. They have a farm. They have their deed. They have their house, right? They're trying to feed their kids. They borrow money. And then they get trapped in this usurious system. And pretty soon, the lender owns the farm, mm-hmm. owns the house. And the people are out in the cold. And this is the reality. This is why Maimonides and the Jews say using lending money to Gentiles is a good thing, but you can't lend money to your fellow Jews. But this stuff is in the Old Testament. Now, somebody can say, well, that's the word of God or whatever, but here's the story, right? Jesus told us, and Christianity tells us, there's a new covenant. And the new covenant is that you treat everybody like they are your brother. When we have the Ten Commandments, thou shalt not steal. And by the way, this is stealing. When thou shalt not kill, thou shalt not covet thy neighbor's wife, thou shalt not bear false witness against thy neighbor. Jews define neighbor as only fellow Jews. Strictly. That's in Leviticus. I'm not making this up. And Jesus Christ, in fact, exposed this himself in the Good Samaritan story, where he said that, who is thy neighbor? See, and the Jewish lawyer, yeah, there were Jewish lawyers even back then, right? It's in the New Testament. The Jewish lawyer says, he thinks he has Jesus by the short and curlies, but he says to Jesus, he says, well, who's thy neighbor, you know, because it's clear in Jewish law. And Jesus says, no, your neighbor is everybody. So in this way, it's often said that Jesus came to fulfill the law. He did. But what is meant by that clearly is that the fulfillment of that law was love. And that when the Ten Commandments are saying, love thy neighbor, that applies to everybody. So he's reinterpreted. Now, Jewish law didn't say that. He reinterpreted it. Anyway, now this is an issue, not just for Christians. It's an issue for anybody believing in human rights. And Jesus said that Jews were enemies of all humanity. Literally. And the early popes said that, right?
2: Mm-hmm.
0: The early leaders in the Orthodox Church in Greece, the Orthodox Church in Russia, the Orthodox Church, all said this. And they understood that even the idea of killing massive numbers of people and children, people like Jerome, for instance, one of the early Orthodox leaders, said very clearly, if they start telling you about how you need to kill children and kids, innocent kids, turn it off. You're not reading about the true issues of God, you know, and

0: what's called globalism, like these organizations like Goldman Sachs, which is kind of like saying Jew, but Goldman Sachs of the world, exploiting the world, getting convicted for a massive $4.5 billion criminal conspiracy to corrupt the whole country of Malaysia. But none of the heads of Goldman Sachs were sent. Let's go to the next subject. What next one would you like to dig into in terms of these addictions?
1: Well, you mentioned something regarding the treatment of humans. So I think we could probably jump into a YNET article regarding Jews and their rape of Gentiles.
0: I think this is a very important one. So let's give a reference in here. Okay, people are shocked by these things, but the Jewish religion is such, and again, they don't have the benefit of Jesus Christ saying that these laws of justice apply to everybody. You know, and here you have the government of Israel, which is very anti-Christian, and Christianity, which preaches, you know, love, kindness to all people, your neighbors. You treat people fairly. You don't cheat anybody. Mm-hmm. You don't kill anybody. You know, you certainly don't kill innocent children. In fact, Jesus said, "Children are the blessings of God." In fact, Judaism looked at children like they were not even human beings. That's just literally true. And Jesus said, "No, children are the very epitome of what it means to be a human being. They're all the kingdom of God, right?" And also, women are treated fairly. Christianity really celebrated. But the first person that Jesus said he was the Messiah, and by the way, what he said when he was a Messiah, he's coming to bring peace and love to the world. That's why Jews rejected him, because they didn't want peace and love in the world. They wanted conquest and murder and rape. So the Jewish head of the, who became head of the IDF, the religious head of the IDF. Mm-hmm. And Judaism, by the way, and Israel is a Jewish state. We've got to continue to remember this, right? So the head of the IDF, before he even got appointed to the IDF, it came out that his own blog, and lots of blogs, he was saying that it's perfectly permissible. In fact, it's actually a good thing. A good thing. If a Jewish soldier, when he's fighting an enemy, to rape the attractive women of the enemy and basically the children of the enemy. And some of that's actually in the Old Testament. And again, Jerome says, don't listen to, when they have these carnal areas in the Old Testament, don't pay attention to that. You got to read this through the lens of Christ, because Christ brought us a new covenant and told us that all children are should be loved and protected. And he says that all children, that God looks at them as all as kind. So let's read. You have that?
1: Yes, I have it ready.
0: Now let's read this exact quote from YNET News, which it quotes the guy who became head of the IDF, mm-hmm. teach the morals to the Jewish army, the most moral army in the world. We got to remember that.
1: Right.
0: Which they'll tell you on Fox News all the time. So read this quotation from the top Jewish religious leader of the army and one of the leaders in Israel. Go ahead.
1: All right, here it is. Yep. The rabbi gave a more shocking answer on the same site when asked if soldiers were permitted to rape women during war. Kareem replied that, as part of maintaining fitness for the army and the soldiers' morale during fighting, it is permitted to breach the walls of modesty and satisfy the evil inclination by lying with attractive Gentile women against their will, out of consideration for the difficulties faced by the soldiers and for overall success.
0: Now, let's quote that again. Breach the walls of modesty? Let's see. I thought that Israel and God in the Old Testament produced, you know, modesty. Mm-hmm. Right? This doesn't sound like modesty to me.
1: Not at all.
0: Yeah, and breaching the walls of modesty would be pretty bad. But what's the next thing in there? What did they say to
1: satisfy the evil inclination?
0: Oh, so here's the top Jewish rabbi of the Jewish religion saying it's a good thing for Jewish monsters, Jewish criminal soldiers, right, who are killing a lot of innocent Syrians outright, killing them. It's a good thing for them to give in to their evil inclinations to rape an attractive Gentile woman. And by the way, all those listening, anybody who's not a Jew, hate to tell you this, you have to inform us you're a Gentile. All right? Understand.

0: stand there talking about you.
1: Mm-hmm.
0: And that's why you have things called, quote, anti-Semitism, which is really, it's not anti-Semitism to be anti-Jewish or to object to Judaism, because that's Jewishness. That's the ultimate Jewishness, because Jewishness is the ultimate racism. It's the ultimate criminal hatred of humanity, where Jesus said, I come, John 16 says, I came, but he sent his only begotten son to the world, right? And to go on to teach and save them and correct, you know, to be with them. The whole chosen people narrative is taken away. And the truth is, if you say that God favors you over all other people, no matter how evil you do, and killing children and so forth, if you favor Jews over all other people, and you actually support the murder of people, like Netanyahu said, in terms of when he talked about the Palestinians as Amalekites. By the way, there's no scientific evidence whatsoever, no biblical evidence whatsoever that Palestinians are Amalekites, and no evidence that the people in Persia were Amalekites. There's no evidence of any of that, right? And but it doesn't make any difference. You don't massively kill a people. Because even if the Amalekites in the Old Testament story were being, he said, murder all the men, women, and children, even the children, for events that happened 400 years earlier, according to biblical accounts. So it wasn't to the third or fourth generation, right? It was like 400 years earlier. There's no way that any God, loving God, I say, and Jesus would tell you, I think, and it's pretty obvious, that it's truly the real blasphemy of God and his, what he would call his father and his teachings, was having a God that would supposedly ordered you to kill men, women, your old grandmothers and grandfathers and wives, sisters and brothers, children, to murder them, right? Because God is ordering you to kill everybody, and including suckling babies at their mother's breast. That, you know, if something... I tell you, I think the Holy Spirit that's inside of us, the Spirit of God, the Spirit of Christ, is inside of us, and we know instinctively what's right and wrong. And if we uncover the humanity that God gave us and the values that God gave us, we'll know it's wrong to kill, especially a child, an innocent child. And Jesus makes that clear. What other things could you like to talk about?
2: Sure. So we have something else from New York Times. The title is "The Horror of Sexual Assault in Israeli Prisons." I have a rather lengthy quote from that.
0: I'll give some of the key quotes. We've got a couple of minutes more. Go ahead.
2: Sure. So I quote, "They, the prison guards, took me to a solitary cell while handcuffed, leg cuffed, and blindfolded. They put me on the ground in kneeling position with head down. They took off my pants and boxers and started raping me with sticks and carrots in a very aggressive and painful way, and harassing and touching my genitals in a very painful and forceful way. I spoke to a farmer who recounted how 20 settlers rampaged through Palestinian homes and used a hunting knife to cut off his clothes. I got out of the tent. I was standing right here. They pulled me inside. They used those zip ties, tied my hands with more than one zip tie. They tied my legs too. Hit me in the eye with a fist. They pulled me inside right here and started pouring dirt on me and water. They took off my pants and zip tied my penis and started pulling it.
0: Oh, geez.
2: The zip ties were still on the ground when I visited." And I will skip forward to another section. And he says, "One tried to rape him with a stick." And he actually has some evidence of this interaction with the settlers in the form of a photo that the settlers posted onto social media. One woman...
0: A very refined doctor's photo of that particular area. It's hard to, you know, discern it very well. But mm-hmm. Yeah, it wasn't, you know, there was nothing lascivious about it, but it's horrific when you think, how about the dog?
2: There's mention of a woman and a dog as well. So
0: dogs and men too, right?
2: Yes. One woman, 23 years old at the time of her detention, told me that she was regularly stripped naked, forcibly bent over, and groped all over her body by male and female guards. One journalist said he had been held down and raped by a dog, a claim backed by other accounts from prisoners who report they underwent the same thing.
0: Now, folks, This is not an article written by an anti-Semite. This is not a newspaper that's run by anti-Semites. But actually, it is. Actually, the truth is, it is an anti-Semitic newspaper, because this newspaper basically has supported Israel, which is committing these crimes. Now, occasionally, some things creep through, you know, in terms of famous writers, because it's just like what Maimonides said. He said that Maimonides, so they're a leading Jewish scholar of the second millennium in Judaism, in rabbinic Judaism, said that no Jew, and this is Maimonides, the most famous and the most revered, he said no Jew should ever save the life of a Gentile.
2: Unless it helps Jewry.
0: Go ahead, say that.
2: And no Jew should ever help the life of a Gentile unless it benefits them.
0: Unless Gentiles are going to find out.
2: Mm-hmm.
0: I mean, again, the deception is so deep. So don't ever say the life of a Gentile unless a Gentile might find out, then Israel might suffer.
2: Right.
0: But it's fine to go ahead and do these horrific things, right? This is why there's so-called anti-Semitism, but it's not anti-Semitism. It's not anti-Semitism to oppose Jewish mass murder of these Semites that were talked about and described just now, or the Palestinians who are considered Semitic people, or certain of the Lebanese called Semitic people, or other people, right? The truth is that the real anti-Semites are the Jews who've been killing millions of Semites, right? That's the real anti-Semites is Israel. And it's also because Jews don't consider themselves Semites. They make it very clear they're Jews.
2: Mm-hmm.
0: And they say they're Jews because we've kept ourselves endogamous for the last couple thousand years, which they did, by the way, the segregation. They inbred tightly, and this caused even a bigger genetic gap between Jews and other, say, Canaanites, from which they descended, right, than ever. In the Old Testament, there's a case where the Jewish men were marrying Mennonites, right? And by the way, they could raise their children to the Torah. They could raise their children to, you know, to worship God in any way they wanted. They could certainly not do it so they don't worship idols, right? But they literally killed 24,000 Israelites because they fell in love and married Midianite women. They could have told them, okay, practice Judaism or whatever, practice the Torah, to be kind, you know, kind to teach them the right rules, make sure that you don't become an idolater, to spread the truth. But that's it. Jews were interested, and their whole essence as the organized Jewry was not about converting people to Judaism, but Jews dominating every other people as the only two people of God.
2: You know, something interesting that Pastor Eli James once asked me was, what is an anti-Semite? And you know what his answer was? An anti-Semite is someone that Jews hate.
0: Yeah. Yeah, that was actually said by one of the great people of our ilk, or our people that are talking about them, mm-hmm. the great writer. And he said, you know, it used to be that quote, anti-Semite was somebody who didn't like Jews. But now we have a new definition. It's someone Jews don't like.
2: Right.
0: That says it all. But it's more than that. I mean, it's an intensive hatred. And anti-Semitism is like the same way that the New Testament says, be careful that when you read the Old Testament, a veil is put over your eyes. You know, that you're being lied to a lot. You got to go through Christ to understand it. If you don't go through Jesus Christ, you can't understand it, right? And I believe that. I think the New Testament is right. And I do think there's a new dispensation. There's a new principle, right? And Christ represents that. And love. How can people reach you on the books that are so valuable for all of us to get greater knowledge of these subjects?
2: Sure. So if any of the listeners are interested in procuring truths for themselves, their colleagues, friends, and family members, I would recommend bravewhitebooks.com, where you can find all these extremely important suppressed truths that are difficult to procure elsewhere.
0: Thank you, folks. And I'll put, you know, my Christian hat on today, because I am a Christian, and I love Christ. I try to follow Christ the best I can in my life. I'm not a perfect man, but I certainly love the teachings of Christ. I think he teaches love, and I think that's the way we should treat other people decently. At the same time, there's nothing wrong with defending the innocent. Christ did. Christ said, you got to help the poor. You got to help this distressed, the poor in spirit. And you've got to love God, but you also got to love your fellow man. And that's where the door to the kingdom of heaven opens to you. And he says, if you get there and you don't do these things to your fellow man and to God, unless you do those things, you're not going to get there. You're going to think you might be. But if you don't minister to people, then you're not ministering to me, because he said it in his term, you know. And I say, but you've never ministered to me in prison. And he said, no, I meant that, because when you treat your fellows with fairness and decency and honor. And we're opposing Jewish supremacism, because as Christ said in the New Testament in John 8:44, very clearly, he said to the Pharisees, the people who controlled Judaism, you're father, the devil. The less your father, you will do. He said, you're not of my father. Anyway, that's it. Go to davidduke.com and go to my gab at Real David Duke, and I'll see you again tomorrow. And good luck to you, my good friend.
2: Yeah, thank you, Dr. Duke.

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0: 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The radiation is migrating inland and is moving across the entire country. 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I've taken Bio's Superfood every day for several years now and want you to do the same for your sake and the health and safety of your family and loved ones. 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
2: 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In these controversial times, we believe the First Amendment and freedom of the press are absolutely essential to the survival of our nation. Thank you. And now, enjoy the program.

Ladies and gentlemen, friends and open-minded people, wherever you live across the United States of America, Europe, and the world, we were scheduled to have Mark Cullett on the air. He was headed for a destination. He's going out of town, but he got into some bad traffic. That's a pretty good name. We just invented a new word, traffic. And thunderstorms, and it got so delayed that we had to nix the show. He's going to do a patriotic alternative program with me in the next couple of days, but we will do a show with him again next week, and a patriotic alternative show probably in the next few days shortly. So that's going to be fun. And but we're going to go into something. I'm going to try to get into one of these videos I've been meaning to get into. We had a very good program with my friend and publisher and also a person, a bookseller, who's reached many, given really thousands of books that are kind of out of print, hard to find, in easy availability. It's called Brave White Books. And really appreciate his discussion with me yesterday. And we had some major quotes, which are so important when you read these quotes from the biggest newspaper in Israel, Ynet News, whether it be about, for instance, the head of the IDF, the chief rabbi, saying how that it's really good for Jews to give into their inclinations, their evil inclinations. This is the head rabbi. This is the religious officer for the IDF military. You know, the most moral military in the whole world. We hear that a lot. Most moral military in the whole world. But it's so good for the Jewish soldiers to give in to... This is unbelievable when you start thinking about this and you look into this, to give in to their evil inclinations when they're attracted to attractive Gentile women. There's no reason for Gentile women to be attractive, huh? Well, you know, Gentile women and European women have kind of been a lot of the ideal. I'm not saying that other women in the world can be beautiful or in their own sense, in their own spirit, and certainly for their own people. But it's kind of interesting that we're going to give in to our evil inclinations of attraction for attractive, you might say, he said attractive Gentile women, and take them sexually against their will. That translates, my friends, into raping those Gentile women. Raping. Taking them sexually against their will. Wow. It's amazing. This is what they actually say. This is public. They put this on their blog, and he still got the position to be appointed the chief rabbi of the Israeli military. And this is going into a subject we will go into again today. But it's such a vital subject to understanding this. You cannot understand the situation we are in the world without understanding what Judaism is. If you don't understand what Judaism is, you can't understand Zionism. You can't understand pornography. You can't understand the pedophile ring, you know, the Epstein spy ring or the Mossad. And the exceptions. You can't understand the rise of communism. You can't understand the First and Second World War and those wars since. You won't be able to understand Madeleine Albright, our Jewish Secretary of State, who basically said the murder of 500,000 Iraqi children, before the Iraq War, by the way, the murder of those children with these sanctions and so forth, where they couldn't get medicines they needed, they couldn't get the nutrients they needed, the food they needed. The idea that this is a good thing, or it's worth it, that's what she was asked by Leslie Stahl on 60 Minutes. And she said, well, it's a difficult question, the death of 500,000 Iraqi children, innocent children. She says, but yes, we think it's worth it. Well, maybe worth it to her. But I don't think it's worth it to the Iranians or the Iraqis when children are killed, like that first day of the Iran war, which is a canary in the mine, right? The first day, the first few minutes when this war was started again by Trump. The attack
on a grade school, a girls' grade school. Oh, it was a mistake in it, whatever. They tried to say it wasn't. Oh, it was actually an Iranian missile. It wasn't an Iranian missile. Everybody knows it wasn't. They tried to cover it up. How about an apology? How about more than that, contrition? How about some compensation? But you really can't compensate for 164 little girls, as well as their teachers and their families of the teachers. You can't compensate for those people burned alive or crushed alive by this attack, which was a war crime in Iran. But if you don't understand that the Jewish attitude toward children, toward women, by the way, toward Gentiles of any kind, the goyim, is so doggone, it's so terribly shocking, it's so hateful, it's so disgusting, it's truly, truly shocking. It's amazingly shocking. And it's something that we must address, we must deal with, we must talk about. Because when you understand, for instance, what Judaism says about children, you understand why so many countries have headlines because of the pedophiles that attacked, raped, sodomized, abused, even killed in some cases, children, and then they escape off to Israel. They even had an Israeli official in Las Vegas who was trying to get allure kids, underage kids, to his hotel room, and he escaped to Israel. And the media never made a big deal on that. I tell you, I bet you they'd have made a big deal on that if they'd have been Iranians, especially Iranian officials. You couldn't even imagine the outcry that would have been on that. You just couldn't even imagine the outcry. So today, I'm going to get into it early today, because sometimes I talk about other issues. There's so many issues we could be talking about right now. As you know, it's amazing. Trump's kind of backed into a corner. I think he's probably going to end up attacking them with things, even could be even atomic bombs. We'll see. If it is, that's the end of Donald Trump. And I think it's important for us to say something. We don't want to see atomic bombs go off in the Middle East. I think it would destabilize the entire world. There's a talk even of Russia doing atomic bombs if they don't stop this NATO attacks against Russia. They even had Ukrainian drones and a Ukrainian terrorists who were targeted, who were helped by the CIA and American intelligence to target Russian civilian targets in Russia, as well as strategic atomic deterrence things that they have in Russia. I mean, they literally attacked a base where they had jets located, bombers, which had nuclear bombs. Now, if any other country would attack our nuclear facilities, our nuclear weapons, our Air Force, our base, can you imagine what would go on? This is what America does. I mean, it's crazy to think of what's going on. As I said the other day, Trump was just in Las Vegas talking at a meeting, and he just had to say in that Vegas meeting, oh, how, we took over Venezuela. And we're stealing their oil. We're stealing the oil of Venezuela. It's our oil now. And they talked about how that Canada is going to be part of the United States. It's going to take Canada, not dealing with the people of Canada. For the President of the United States to say this, that doesn't give us too good of relations with our neighbors. That doesn't make them our friends. And when a nation feels this kind of pressure. The same thing with Greenland. Greenland is part of Danish territory, by the way. And the Danes and the Europeans don't like the idea that Trump says, we're just going to take it over. We already can get bases there and things of that nature if we want. We don't have to take over Greenland. We don't have any right to take over Greenland. And for a president of the United States to say this, talk this way is like
a thug. It's like an organized criminal telling you he's going to take over a neighborhood or a city. It's just absolutely horrific. It's evil. And it goes against every principle of America. Last time I checked, the United States of America was founded in 1776 by the Declaration of Independence. That's the beginning of America. And that document talks about the God-given right we have of freedom, of the right to rule ourselves, the right to have a government in the interest of our own countrymen, our own people, not some foreign power, even though the British were kind of like us, and the British were supporting us in many ways. They helped supply our militias and everything, and also they've helped fight against some of the horrific attacks by different other peoples, like French, and in fact, just remember the French and Indian Wars. The British, they did want taxation, but we said no taxation without representation. But here's Trump saying, we're just going to steal the oil of Venezuela, one of the most resource-rich countries in the world. Last time I checked, for a president of the United States to announce to the world that we're thieves, murderers, thieves, dictators, invaders, murderers and thieves. It reminds me of the testimony of Jesus when he, and this is, by the way, in the New Testament, he said, all that came before me, he was talking about the leaders in Judaism, were murderers, robbers, and liars. That's what he actually said. And there's some all sorts of other things in the New Testament that we're not even allowed to understand. We're not even allowed to know about, really. They don't teach it in Sunday school, but there's so many things that Jesus said about his father. And he even got into big debates with the Jewish rabbis, the Pharisees, the people who were controlling. Judaism became a Pharisaic religion. And that's what they call it, is the rise of the Pharisees. And this happened, the beginnings of it were really in the Hasmonean period, a couple hundred years before Christ, not 150 years before Christ, the Hasmonean period. And after that, especially after 70, when the temple was destroyed in Jerusalem, when that happened, the Jews were figuring out how do we keep and we keep these promises of this Torah, which we have, by the way. And this is a Torah that wasn't actually even practiced by Judaism. And that sounds really strange because you read the Torah and you think Moses was, giving us the Ten Commandments. But by the way, the Ten Commandments, I have to remind people this all the time. What Jesus taught and what Christians teach when they teach the Ten Commandments and what Jesus thought about the Ten Commandments was that when you have the commandments, to love God, you also have the commandments of how you treat people. And that's exactly what Jesus said in his testimony to his own disciples, who asked Jesus, what's the greatest law? What's your greatest principles? What's the most important things you teach? And he says, love God. And by the way, that God is a God of love, mercy, and God is just like I am. I want you to remember that. I want you to remember that Jesus Christ goes to great lengths. And if you read the New Testament with open eyes, not with a veil over your eyes, like it says in Corinthians and parts of the New Testament, where they say, if you read the Old Testament, many people read it with a veil over their eyes. And a veil of lies. Jesus said repeatedly, don't trust the scribes and Pharisees. He said, they're lying scribes, they're lying Pharisees. In the very temple of the Jews, the center of the Jewish religion, he confronted the people who were the bosses of Judaism, the elite of Judaism, the high priests and the Pharisees of Judaism. And he literally got into a big discussion. They alleged that he was of obviously, the Jews believed and said that he was born of a prostitute, not from God, and that
you know, it was his father was really Samaritan, or, you know, a centurion, or even a different, they had different things to say. Pantera is more part of this book they wrote in the Middle Ages. Judaism is centered in the Talmud. Every Jewish yeshiva, the main study that they make is the Talmud, right? They also have other documents which are very much read outsized. The Old Testament is there, the Tanakh is there, and the Pentateuch, the first five books, are there. But the greatest study of Judaism, 90%, more than that, of the time that yeshiva students study is the Talmud. 95% actually is what they themselves say. And that's the halakhic law. That's the laws by which they live by. And they continue to formulate. That's the Talmud. This is the laws of Judaism, in effect. And it says that it's appropriate to steal from a Gentile, to practice usury against a Gentile, but not a Jew. The same thing is said, by the way, in the Old Testament. It says usury is a bad thing for Jews, but you can do it against Gentiles. Last time I checked, that's pretty racist. In fact, it's very racist. Imagine if people say in America said, it's okay to practice usury or loan shark. It's okay to be a loan shark and be getting people, you know, and trapped in interest if they're a black person or a Jewish person, for God's sakes. You know, but you can't do that to a fellow white person. Imagine if that was said. But this is in the Old Testament, and they're saying this about you if you're a goyim. And a goyim is depicted by Judaism as literally a lower being. And Jewish scholars and Jewish organizations such as Chabad Lubavitch literally say, and it's in the very books of the great Rebbe, they call him, Nachman Schneerson, what a name, and he says literally in his book called Conversations, this is like the guy they thought was the Messiah, and there's a million Jews follow Chabad Lubavitch. There's only 17 million Jews in the world, believe it or not. And when you think there's only 17 million Jews in the world, but they're elite, they're literally 25% of the billionaires. Now, how did 17 million, how did a tiny sliver of one or two-tenths, or two-fifths, I should say, of 1%, two-fifths of 1%, how could they be 25% of the world's billionaires? How do you get that? It's not because they're all smart and all have just better paying jobs than Gentiles, obviously. Even that would never add up, even if they were double smart. And it's not because they're just all geniuses and so forth. It's because of their organization. It's because of their teamwork, because Jews help each other and discriminate in favor of each other. If they get involved in an educational institution, they support discrimination against non-Jews to help bring up the Jews. They support putting in less qualified Jews over better qualified Gentiles. They do that all the time, and they do it. We can prove that in the great article that we have by a number of great scholars, such as the conservative what do they call the book? Americans Conservative, and they have an article, The Myth of American Meritocracy. And in there, they show that less qualified Jews are put way ahead of Gentiles. And even though Jews are only about literally 2% of the elite students of America and the highest performing students of America, between 2 and 3, let's be very accurate, they, in these years that they were doing these studies, were 25% of the undergraduates, and probably even more than that percentage-wise of the higher students, you know, the doctoral candidates. And doctoral candidates are really the movers and shakers of society. You get a PhD from Harvard, even a Juris Doctor, you know, if you get to be an attorney at Harvard, that's like a ticket to getting elected to the Congress, because those people are so disproportionately represented among
public elected officials of both Republicans and Democrats, and absolutely among not just Republicans and Democrats, but also different aspects of society, for such as being lawyers and being judges. And unfortunately, the federal justice system in this country, a federal judge gets appointed for life. So you have one president who's influenced by his biggest contributors, because if you contribute a lot to a president and you have other consortium of people that can give a presidential candidate or a presidential person millions upon millions of dollars, if they'll appoint their own Jew or their person who's controlled by their Jews, we call those Shabbat Jews or Chavez Jews, Shabbos. And they literally, there's the Federal Reserve, 75%, especially with the last Jewish appointee, Warsh, 75% of the heads of the Federal Reserve for the last 50, 60 years are Jewish, literally Jewish. And I'm telling you, the rest of them are controlled. I mean, we can talk about Greenspan and Bernanke, and we can talk about Warsh now and so many others, right? And this is power, because the Federal Reserve, by the stroke of the pen, can literally give millions, if not billions of dollars, literally, to whatever banks they choose. And they support their fellow brethren and the influence of their brethren. Like Goldman Sachs is a perfect example. Goldman Sachs Bank, I don't want to be impolite here, but Goldman Sachs is like saying Jew, Jew. Goldman Sachs is a Jewish bank. It's controlled by Jews. It's very dedicated. They were the biggest when we had the system of funding presence that was used to, where you could bundle contributions. They were the biggest single organized contributors in presidential elections. They gave more money than any other bundle group. Now, sometimes they could bundle from universities, which has had influence. But the biggest bundlers were Goldman Sachs, biggest single contributor in American politics. Now, of course, billionaires can give whatever money they want. It's really a dangerous situation. So I'm going to go now. I'm going to go into this interview with Jeffrey Sachs. Now, Jeffrey Sachs, let me give you a preamble here. Jeffrey Sachs is an economist and a thinker and a writer. He's written a number of books. He's won many awards, many honorary doctorates around the world. And he has opposed this insane war that we've had against Russia. Why do we have a war against Russia? This is Russia that's not communist anymore. They haven't been communist. They really actually haven't been truly communist and genocidal since a couple of years after the Second World War, because Russians, including Russian Christians, became members, you know, and became influential people in what was the Communist Party. And they began kicking out the Jews who had this influence, because at one time communism was so Jewish, it was like a bottle of Gewürztraminer. I mean, it was amazing. Communism was a Jewish movement. And it's not David Duke that's saying that. It's also Winston Churchill. It's also our chief intelligence officers in Russia, like Captain Montgomery Schuyler, writing back to the President of the United States, the Center of National Archives, saying it's immeasurably important to the Jews that the revolution succeed. The reason why they hated the Tsar, because the Tsar was also the figurehead for the Russian Christian religion, Russian Orthodoxy, very influential. And he also opposed communism, which was a Jewish institution, which ultimately killed tens of millions of Russians. This is all fact. Churchill himself wrote about this. He said that he talked about the Jews. From the underworld to great cities of America, the Jews rose up and gripped the Russian people by the hair of their heads and had become practically the indisputed masters of this enormous empire. That was the words of Winston Churchill, is considered the most popular guy in the world, only because Jews made him popular, because he was a warmonger. Even though he said that
Jews took over Russia, and he pointed out, he even gave a list of all these countries, and he showed how Jews were leading the communist movement in all these countries throughout Europe and around the world, not just in what was Russia, which was then became called the Soviet Union. Why did they change the name of Russia to the Soviet Union? It wasn't simply about the politics of communism. It was about because Jews didn't like Russians. They hated Russians. They hated the word Russia. They came to take over Russia. And communism was not about truly sharing the wealth of Russia with the people and making a workers' paradise. It never was and never would be a workers' paradise. It was basically a small cadre, a cabal of Jews who controlled the Communist Party. And because they controlled the Communist Party under Lenin and Trotsky and these other Jews, and they had great influence on Stalin too, even though Stalin began to see Jews as a threat to the Russian people. And he realized they were a threat to him because Jews don't want any gods before them. You know, they got to be the top dog and the top god. And that's exactly what they do. By the way, they even did this in the Old Testament. Now, this isn't controversial stuff, but it shouldn't be controversial. It's right in Deuteronomy, you know, 23. It's in Deuteronomy. It's in Psalms 82. And you have to go back to the original text. And most Bibles now are being shown to be the oldest text of what was the Old Testament. And we know where we find that. That's the Dead Sea Scrolls. And the Dead Sea Scrolls were 1,000 years. 1,000 years. And these are scriptures of what Exodus said and what Deuteronomy said and what the Pentateuch said and what the Old Testament says. This was in existence 1,000 years earlier than the Masoretic text. That was the Jewish text of Judaism. Now, the original text, as we see in the Dead Sea Scrolls and we see in the Septuagint as well, this is in the Old Testament. By the people don't know it. We are taught that Judaism originally was a mono religion. It was monotheist. It actually wasn't monotheist. Jewish scholars such as Jonathan Adler show that Judaism actually was more Yahwehism. And what we call Judaism, as in terms of what's called the Tanakh, the Pentateuch, right? The Jewish Bible, right? The Torah wasn't really codified or read or practiced. The rituals of the Torah were not at all practiced in Judea or Israel or any part of those areas at all until about the 2nd century BC. Now, it talked about Moses, and it talked about things 2,000 years ago, and it pretended that there was all these laws then, but that was a redaction. That was basically they were projecting themselves backwards, and there's lots of evidence for this, right? There is huge amounts of evidence for this, but one good example of the evidence that we can talk about, it's in the Old Testament. You can find it, and you can look at the translations, is in the Old Testament has something called the Divine Council. That's what it's called, Divine Council. Deuteronomy 32. Sometimes I get verses transposed, 32, 23. They say, just look up Divine Council. And the Divine Council says the highmost God was Elion. That's what it says. And Elion had 70 sons, and they were appointed to be the deity for the 70 nations that exist in the world. 70 nations are talked about a lot. Sometimes it's 72, but it's 70 nations. This is what it says in the Old Testament. I'm not making it up. It's real, right? And it says in Deuteronomy 32, it says that Elion, the highmost God, and they even says that in the beginning of the Old Testament when it says, we created man and woman, by the way, in our image. And by the way, it's a different creation story in Exodus 1 as compared to Exodus 2. In Exodus 1,
Elion created man and woman together at the same time. And Exodus 2, it's like, no, they created a different creation. They created Adam, and then later it's kind of afterthought Eve, because Adam was lonely. And there's a lot of very interesting aspects of all that. But the point is, in Deuteronomy, it says that Elion, the highmost God, you know, made appointed deities for each of the 70 nations. It says that in the Old Testament. So I'm just showing you. I can also show to you. I can let you look. You can look it up if you just dare to do so. You know, just don't say you're an apologist. Say that you want biblical scholarship here when you ask an AI for these verses, and you can check them out for your own selves. I mean, there is constantly issues about Jews practicing idolatry. Even the famous Solomon, the guy who built Solomon's temple, right? It's like, even that guy, right, in the Old Testament is reported. In the Old Testament, he's said that he's building a temple to none other than the pagan god Moloch. To Moloch. And Moloch is the one that's accused of having child sacrifice. And that's why we had to kill the Canaanites and these other groups, supposedly. But anyway, he's building a temple to Moloch. Solomon. Yeah, Solomon. And there's all sorts of other things like that that people don't know. Anyway, in Deuteronomy, it says that, and this is shocking stuff, but it's there. And by the way, this is discussed by Chrysostom, one of the early sages and writers and elders of the Christian movement in Orthodoxy. It's also talked about by a number of other early scholars that actually mention this stuff. And they also actually mention Jesus in the temple, where the Jews are claiming that Jesus is a bastard or something. That's a horrible thing to say when you say the same mention of Jesus Christ. But it says in there, and they say, Jesus says, quotes them, he says, "You say that my father and your father are the same." Jesus says, "No. My father and your father are not the same. In fact, you don't even know my father." This is in the middle of the temple, you know, in Jerusalem, because Judaism had been totally corrupted. Totally corrupted. And the only, the redeeming factor for this, if you didn't have the teachings of Jesus, at least in the back of the Bible, one-fifth of the Bible, it would be, my God, you would read this, you wouldn't have a testimony of love thy neighbor, you truly, because love thy neighbor in the Old Testament was only Jews. You wouldn't have the idea that you treat people fairly. Jesus said, and by the way, in the Good Samaritan story, he says, quote, he says, "You're taught, you know, that, listen to this, you're taught to love your own, but to hate your enemies." And by the way, it's very clear in the Old Testament, the enemies are goyim. It says the goyim of the world will fall down and worship you, will crawl on their bellies to Jews, and the goyim will lick your feet. Now, a goyim, by the way, is those people who became the absolute guiders and the founders of Christianity and the Christian church and Christian values, and shared the teachings of Jesus, which were in so many ways completely contradictory to the Old Testament. Some places you just have to say, am I going to choose Jesus or am I going to choose some of the scribes of the Old Testament? Jesus constantly told us about the lying scribes, including in the temple. And he said in John 8:44, he said, "You are of your father, the devil, and the lust of ye father ye will do. He was a murderer from the beginning and a

never does biological warfare against anybody. There's a thousand times in the Old Testament when Yahweh just kills somebody out of just whatever. One time, they're making him sacrifice some meat, and they didn't follow a menu right, so he kills them. One time, the Ark of the Covenant is being carried, and somebody trips carrying it, and so another Israelite just instinctively tries to keep the covenant from crashing to the ground and breaking and being destroyed, and for that, he's murdered. There's a lot of things like that. There's the story of Job, where is that Yahweh supposedly allows the devil, Satan, to kill his 10 children, his innocent children, as a test, kill them. Nobody, there's no mention about how wrong that would be to kill somebody's children, innocent children, right? And to do that kind of thing for a test, especially when God is supposed to, according to the Old Testament, be omniscient. And it says in that area, in that book of Job, that God knows. He says, in fact, to the devil, I know that Job is true. He would never betray me, never betray, you know, our laws and rules. I know that Job would never give it, no matter what happened to him. So he says he knows that. But then he allows the devil. So this is in the Old Testament. Look, I'm not saying that God actually did this, because I think it's blasphemous to say that God would knowingly kill thousands, even as Israelite children, where it says, you know, punish them to third or fourth generations. Doesn't make any sense. But this is in Judaism. Judaism is extremely genocidal. It's not just genocidal against Goyim, which are like people like us, Greeks and Romans and Scandinavians and Chinese and Iranians and whatever else, Philistines and Palestinians, right? Or whatever. You know, that's us. And the Talmud speaks hatred about us. Only Jews are men. The guy I talked about, Lubavitch, which Trump goes to pray to along with Kirchner, literally says that Gentiles, it's in his own book, are not even of the human species. They're a lower animal species, inferior species. That's what it says in the Old Testament. Without the teachings of Jesus Christ, where he says he came for all mankind, that God loves all people equally, including us, by the way, including us. We're not trying to give special privilege to us, but the chosen people attitude of the Old Testament was corrected by Christ, because he said, no, Christ came for all mankind. He loves all mankind equally. And any Jew that repents and does the word of God, he loves. And he loves all people, even it says in the New Testament, even people who don't necessarily are believers, that God, Jesus, that loves them all. He's not coming. He says, I'm not coming to kill people and punish people. All people are sinners. I'm coming to save them. All of that exists in the New Testament wasn't in the Old Testament. It's only Jesus that brought tolerance and temperance and love to these principles. Let's play some of Jeffrey Sachs about Judaism. And the truth is, that is truly the essence of the Old Testament. It's the essence of what people call Judaism. And the only mitigation of that truly is in Christ and Christianity, which they hate. And they say they're even burning Christ in human excrement for eternity. Now, some Jews actually, to be fair and to be honest, be truthful about all these things. They sometimes say that there are some Jews that push back on that. The only pushback on that we see in the Talmud is not that Christ, you know, well, they do say that they push back on Christ being boiled in excrement. They say that's not true. The only pushback they get is in the Tanya, which is more or their sacred writing, which is very honored, especially by people like Lubavitch.
And they say specifically, no, he's not being boiled for eternity, tortured by

0: being boiled for eternity in excrement. That's not true. That's really not true. You know what they say? Hold your breath. Oh, I got it. They say he's not being boiled in excrement for eternity in torture. He's being boiled in human semen. And when Jews talk about the seed and the holy seed is used again and again in the Old Testament, holy seed. The word for that in Hebrew is zera, kaddish, which means holy semen. It's a racial ideology. In one place in the Old Testament, Jewish men, Israelites, are marrying Midianites. Now, the Midianites and the Jews are so closely related genetically, it's almost indistinguishable. They're extremely close. They're closer than Angles are from Saxons, Anglo-Saxons. They're closer than that, right? Yet they were intermarrying. And because they were intermarrying, the Jews of the Old Testament, the scribes, said that God, they're saying, and this is, I think, is a blasphemy, the saying that God sent biological warfare, a plague, to kill all these Israelites, and that 24,000 were killed because they fell in love with Midianites, which are very close. Now, nothing was stopping them from teaching the word of God, from making them adhere to the Torah. But I've got to tell you this again, that the Torah wasn't even practiced in the time scale they show it. This is a redaction by Jews in about, you know, the 3rd and 2nd century B.C. But anyway, but this is what it says there. So I don't know if it's even all true that this happened, but they claim that 24,000 Jews died by this plague that only was stopped when one of the chief Jewish priests ran a spear through the body of one of these young Jewish princes and a Midianite woman. They were together in embrace. And this Jew put a spear through her belly and his back. And just at one time, they killed them. And for that is rewarded with 500 years of, you know, an elite position in the priesthood. That's how much they hated Gentiles. It was never a matter of converting. In fact, why didn't they just convert them? When they talk about being friendly to strangers, by the way, people sojourning, and of course they did business and they had contact with the other part of the world. So when people were not Jews come into Jewish lands, they called sojourners, or, you know, during this period, right? And it said, oh, you should treat them fairly, decently, right? But it also says right there in the Old Testament, Leviticus, that if they stay, these are primarily, we're talking about males, adult males, but if they stay, you know, we're not going to convert them necessarily, but they have to be circumcised. Circumcision is a big deal for an adult male. And by the way, the New Testament literally says no. In fact, it literally suggests in the New Testament scripture that if you are circumcised, real circumcised, not circumcised in your heart in the sense that you purify yourself in your heart, but if you're circumcised physically, that you're out of the kingdom of God. That is, what they're really saying is that if you take up this Jewish thing of circumcision, because you see, Christians were not required to circumcise, and they frowned upon it. And the New Testament says, if you get circumcised, because they don't want this influence, they know these people were antichrist. Says if you do that, you're not going to make it to the kingdom of God. It's there. Just do some searches. Look it up. So here's Jeffrey Katz talking about Judaism and literally how they look askance and they hate all the people who are not Jewish, but the determination of being Jewish or not is based primarily on the holy seed, the seed, the semen, the genealogy. And that's how that Rabbinic Judaism was able to keep together the Jewish people, even though they were all over the diaspora and quite outnumbered. They had strict rules of segregation and separation. Let's continue.
1: Believe that for every one Jewish life that is taken in this conflict, 100 or 1,000 Arab lives should be taken. It's a vulgarity. But, and here's my point, it is the prevailing doctrine of the current government of Israel. So
0: he's doing some good things. He's talking about the fact that these positions, that this is, that Israel is a Judaic state. It has a Jewish Sephardic rabbi, top Sephardic rabbi, an Ashkenazi rabbi, and they decide what the educational policies are, and they're strongly for the Jews. They incorporate, by the way, the Old Testament feature saying it's great to kill those Canaanites and murder them and kill all the Canaanites, man, woman, and child. It's okay to do that. It's great. And it also goes into other details, which are pretty doggone shocking, that the only purpose of Gentiles on the whole planet Earth is to serve Jews. And Gentiles are meant to be slaves, servants. In fact, it says in the actual sermon that was done by the chief Sephardic rabbi to the whole country that, the truth is that the purpose of Gentiles is to be servants. In fact, and Jews are to be the offendi. Jews, offendi, what that means, and the word he used, offendi, that means lord and master. So Jews are lords and masters, and Gentiles are required to do all the work and slave for the Jews, and Jews are offendi who are meant to sit and eat. That was the chief rabbi of Israel, which was also the government rabbi. We talked about the head rabbi for the military a minute ago. Let's continue.
1: This is not some
0: This is Jeffrey Sachs, very Jewish.

0: purpose. And this is therefore redeeming its purpose by particular people. And both of these guys sit together in politics. And thousands of illegal settlers from Israel, Palestinian occupied land.
1: Okay, so we've got to be clear on this. He's being a little deceptive here. These kind of opinions about Gentiles did not rise up after the Zionists took over Israel. It's hardcore, essential religious Judaism. Judaism teaches that Jews are the elite, that Jews have purity, they have a pure soul, that Gentiles have a purely evil soul, even though, you know, we've had people like Jeffrey Epstein. I don't think Jeffrey Epstein's exactly pure. Are any of these people Karl Marx or anybody, or the mass murderers of Christians that was in Russia? So that's the reality that we've got to begin to face up to and understand. So, and it's not that Zionism perverted Judaism. Zionism is a product of Judaism. It's just the only thing is the Jews kind of thought that the Jewish state couldn't be established until whatever the Messiah came. And they argue with that thing. But now they really control the great bulk, the great massive majority, and not just the majority by far. The only place you even have Reform Judaism or conservative Judaism is in the United States. Everywhere else it's Orthodoxy. And just about every synagogue, not everyone, but just about every synagogue, we can say 99% of synagogues on the planet are support Israel and have supported the terrorism. And all the major Jewish secular and religious groups, which are also based in secularism and Jewishness, like the Council of Presidents of Major Jewish Organizations, they all preach and they all teach that we've got to support Israel. And they all support Israel and they traditionally defend Israel and say that Israel is not committing a genocide in Gaza, which they are, a genocide against the Palestinians, which they are, a genocide against so many peoples in the Middle East. It was a genocide in Iraq. It was a Jewish war in Iraq. And it was actually a genocide because they had white people fighting the war. And it wasn't a complete genocide, destruction of all white people, but we lost millions of marriages from the long separations. We lost 7,500 people that died, and tens of thousands, I think hundreds of thousands are injured, because that's what I can read from the Pentagon. I can back that up with evidence, right? In a war that was fought for Israel and Iraq. And we also fought, and Jeffrey Sachs himself points out that the neocons that gave us the Iran war, which has killed at least 1.5 million, 1.75 million, maybe 2 million strong, great, Ukrainian young men who are decent people, it's Christian people by far for the most part, right? They've been murdered because this war wasn't for Ukraine. They knew from the beginning that Russia was coming. I predicted that. Everybody did. And now you can see the fruits of it. This is what's going on. And he shows the same people, the same neocons that gave us the Iraq war, and the neocons, it's bragged about in Jewish publications or talked about and exposed in things like Haaretz that say almost all the neocons that created the Iraq war. And it's the same ones, as he points out in his own article, on the same people that gave us the Iraq war, gave us the Ukraine war. Why is that? Why would the Ukraine war and the Iraq war be united? It seems like they wouldn't be that dealing with Israel. Because the Iraq war and the war in Ukraine was against the Jewish people. That's the reality. I'm out of time, and sorry about that. And I'll see you soon. Go to davidduke.com. Go to my gab at Real David Duke. And by the way, you can go to my page, and you can also use my post office box, because I can't use credit cards because Jews have blocked me. But you can go to my site. And you can send a donation to Box 188, Mandeville, Louisiana, 70470. I love you, and I'll be back with you again tomorrow. But until then, God bless you, and keep strong.

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1: 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The radiation is migrating inland and is moving across the entire country. 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I've taken Bio's Superfood every day for several years now and want you to do the same for your sake and the health and safety of your family and loved ones. 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
2: 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In these controversial times, we believe the First Amendment and freedom of the press are absolutely essential to the survival of our nation. Thank you. And now, enjoy the program.

0: Okay, welcome back, and I think it's Wednesday, and that means it's time for us to get a chance to speak with Dr. Edwin Vieira, our foremost, number one, most respected and revered, in my humble opinion, constitutional attorney and authority in these formerly United States. Edwin, are you there?
1: Jeff, how are you tonight?
0: I'm kind of like I was last night, and hopefully like I will be tomorrow night. I'm just watching this slack-jawed, wondering how a buffoon, a clown, a sick, sick, ugly man like Trump could have duped so many people so thoroughly, and he did. And now many are beginning to see the outrageous fraud that this guy really is, using the presidency for profit. Is nothing compared to the overriding consideration of how he has directed American tax dollars to pay for much of, if not most of, the genocide in Gaza, the invasion of southern Lebanon, the invasion of Syria, and most of all, the Iran war. We pay for everything the Zionist state does. I think most of us understand that now. Anyhow, you're the star, my friend. Take it away. And then we have a big story today about the U.S. bond market, which we might get into if you're up on that at all. That's a big story.
1: Yes, I've read a little bit about that and this whole question. Of course, you know, we think about this, it all goes back to the integration of bank and state. And, of course, the financial markets, whether the bond markets or the corporate stock markets.
0: Right.
1: And that's our major problem, is this integration that has been created for primarily the interests of the financial community, the large elements at the top of the financial community. And so they keep talking about this problem from the point of view of the government, right? The government bond yields or bond percentages and interest rates and so forth and so on. How is the government going to be able to continue to finance its expenditures when the bond market is working, working against it, is reacting to already unsatisfactory fiscal policies that the government's been carrying on for years? And of course, I suppose the correct answer to that
0: is if you had
1: a government that was following its constitutional limitations, we wouldn't be talking about excessive expenditures, because many of the areas in which it's expending money, it wouldn't be able to act at all. And then secondly, you're talking about a situation in which you have phony money. Federal Reserve System, which
0: absolutely.
1: Was set up among other things, in order to be able to finance excessive expenditures by the government. I come back to the question that was raised actually at the time of the Civil War, both in the Union Treasury and the Confederate Treasury, was why does the government have to borrow from a private bank? If a government bond is a valid financial instrument, why isn't a piece of government currency? As the Union put out the greenbacks, the Confederates put out their own paper currency. Why doesn't someone in the Treasury simply say, well, we need to circumvent the banks? Why are we paying interest to these people in order to print Federal Reserve notes with the instruments of this banking cartel, when we could print United States notes directly out of the Treasury Department and pay no interest?
0: That's
1: so who is? If you think about that for 1 second, I mean, I'm not promoting phony money, the printing of unlimited paper currency. But assuming that one is caught in that trap of excessive governmental expenditures in relationship to the possibility of taxation, why in heaven's name would one not want to print the phony money directly from the Treasury and not pay interest on that money to the banks?
0: You said something interesting among many. You said the possibility of taxation. The possibility of taxation. Remember when Trump, in one of his campaign promises, among other things, said that he was considering abolishing the IRS?
1: Mm-hmm.
0: Remember that?
1: Mm-hmm.
0: Now, actually, had he followed through on that, It probably would have done more for his reputation and his legend than anything he could possibly do of by and for the people. But it didn't go anywhere. It might have been just a trial balloon. I don't know. But he did say it. And I think that would be, in this case, with this new policy, in which, if you are just joining us, the U.S. bond market rallied sharply after the Treasury Department and Bessent announced a surprise plan to at least double its long-term debt. And these are buybacks. To double its long-term debt buybacks to ease market pressure. Market pressure, whatever that means. The 30-year Treasury yield dropped from a 2007 high of over 5.3 down to about 5.18, while the 10-year yield eased to roughly 4.63%. All right, so that's just a quick overview of it. Most Americans, Edwin, don't understand the bonds. They don't understand bond markets. So we should really try and keep this as simple as we can. You're doing a fine job so far. So carry on.
1: Well, in an era of rampant currency inflation, one would expect that all sorts of bonds would now increase the percentage, the premium, the interest rate, right? If I am borrowing money from you, and I will be paid only in the future, and I expect that currency that I receive from you in the future will have significantly less purchasing power than it has today, I will demand a higher interest rate on that bond, won't I?
0: Yeah.
1: Yep. To compensate me for the expected decrease in purchasing power. I don't want to receive $100 in the future that is worth only $90 then.
0: Right.
1: So I'm going to ask for $110 in the future on this $100 bond, and that will be expressed in the percentage rate of interest. So here we have a situation where the government is obviously overexpending our resources, directly or indirectly, through inflation or through taxation, direct taxation. And here, the Federal Reserve is saying, well, we've now come up with a way to lower the interest rate on these bonds. Well, that I would say that, to an extent, in my mind, that's kind of counterfactual. In a sense, well, that isn't the way bond markets are supposed to work. In periods of increased inflation, that is, decreases in the purchasing power of money, one expects that interest rates on all long-term indebtedness, or short-term indebtedness for that matter, but certainly long-term indebtedness, 10-year bond, are going to increase because I am anticipating the loss of real purchasing power over that 10-year period of time. So this strikes me as something that's coming from a fantasy land view of finance. Or someone has rigged something.
0: Well said.
1: So there's some kind of rigged plan that they have to take advantage of this in the short term, and the next year we'll find out, or next month we'll find out that policy has failed, and they will have to change horses in midstream. Whatever.
0: Well, let me ask you this.
1: Counterfactual.
0: I like that word. How can this policy work?
1: Well, that's what I'm wondering. I mean, if I'm buying U.S. bonds, not that I am, but if I were to buy U.S. bonds, and I saw the level of over-indebtedness and excessive expenditure in comparison to taxation, I would say, oh, I have to anticipate that 10 years from now, this $100 or $1,000, whatever is the face value of this bond, will be worth significantly less than it is now. So instead of the 6% that you're offering me, I want 7.5%. And when you come to me and say, well, you're going to give me 5.5%, then I say, well, I won't buy that bond. Why am I buying a wasting asset?
0: Yes. Who would, in their right mind, buy American bonds right now, given the absolutely insecure future we're all facing, financially, economically, geopolitically? Who would buy our bonds? This is not the Rock of Gibraltar in terms of investment anymore.
1: No, and we have all sorts of international instabilities and the problem, the relationship of international production and trade and so forth. They keep talking about China taking over as the world's number one economic power and what the consequences of that will be, and then the Chinese becoming perhaps the source of a new world central bank currency, but world reserve currency, or maybe a competing world reserve currency, all of that will have negative effects on the value of the U.S. currency, Federal Reserve notes, right? And that would augur some danger for the U.S. bond market. Anything denominated in the United States currency is now going to become more questionable than it is now, becomes less of a valid investment if I'm to be paid in this currency in the future. And I expect that the United States economy is going down while the Chinese economy is going down. So all those calculations, I mean, it becomes a wasting asset. Anything that has a long-term payout in Federal Reserve notes, especially something that is guaranteed to be paid by a government, right, which is the most disreputable of all possible debtors, right, would to the sound investor, look at this with a jaundiced eye and say, well, I want some more security for my investment here than Scott Bessent or someone telling me that everything's fine.
0: Or Donald Trump.
1: Because everything is not fine. Donald Trump is talking about the possibility of using nuclear weapons.
0: See, this is another, it's outlandish what's going on. And I don't know how anybody can make long-term plans, given the stage props that we're tripping over every step of the way. This is all crazy. Yeah, no, they're going to use nukes. You know why? They can't stage power and force in groups and concentrations for an offensive military operation anymore, because they can all be wiped out now. With missiles, drones, whatever, they can be severely damaged. So you can't concentrate military force like you used to be able to. So things are different now. And we're really being pushed, I think, very close to... There are going to be arguments made, and they're being made probably right this moment in the Pentagram, that we have to use nukes and tactical nukes. There will be full nukes, no thermonuclear, tactical nukes. We have no other choice, is what they're going to say. That's what they'll say.
1: And I think that they will probably argue that the tactical nuclear weapon is something really distinct even from the Hiroshima bomb or the Nagasaki bomb.
0: Oh, is it?
1: The city-destroying bomb. You're talking about something that is kind of a pinpoint strike. Okay, it has thousands of tons of TNT and explosive force, but it's not the kind of devastating weapon. You're not going to be dropping on the city. You're not going to be dropping an atomic bomb, even a tactical one on Tehran. They might use this as a demonstration by attempting to go after some supposed nuclear site of the Iranians that's buried underneath a mountain somewhere, or claim that they've hit the entrance to the tunnel.
0: That's
1: and what
0: exactly
1: have you,
0: what they're going to have to do. I think you nailed it.
1: But we use a nuclear weapon. Understand that, you people in Tehran and elsewhere in the world. We use a nuclear weapon again, and we're willing to do it a third and a fourth and a fifth time. We have all sorts of nuclear weapons that we can deliver through our missile facilities.
0: Right.
1: We don't even have to send a plane with them, right? And understand that, okay? Well, then, of course, that creates the incentive on the other side, kind of protective incentive on the other. And I'm talking about the Iranians, but the Russians or the Chinese, even the North Koreans, for heaven's sake, nuclear powers. If we're going to be faced with this, and they keep pushing us with the threat of those weapons, and we have to do something to escalate our defensive posture, well, where does that lead?
0: You just laid out the whole thing with one word. Escalate. Escalation.
1: Right.
0: Escalate. They're going to have to escalate it. If this is more than tit for tat, friends. This is nuclear war. And no joke.
1: Well,
0: they can start out with a little tiny tactical nuke, and it only takes out three square blocks, whatever. You've got radioactivity, and you've got problems. So anyway, this is not going to stop once it starts. I can't see it stopping.
1: No, because the whole theory of deterrence is, well, we're not actually going to use these weapons, but we have them in case you take step A, B, or C, or particularly use your weapon of that kind. Right. Well, yes, because now when you get on this escalatory ladder, weapons have to be used in order to prove or threaten the next level of deterrence, right? Once they've used a tactical nuclear weapon at level A, the other side has to use a tactical nuclear weapon to show that the other side is willing to go beyond a tactical nuclear weapon.
0: Or the other side has been given the green light to use tit-for-tat, a tactical nuke.
1: Absolutely.
0: So we can do it. And in a way, they're going to be forced to do it. So I like your point.
1: Right. So the irresponsibility of this, from I don't know if again the moral point of view, just the strategic point of view. If you look at all the theories, kind of game theoretical analyses of mm-hmm. the Soviet Union's arsenal of nuclear weapons versus the arsenal of the United States, they all hinge on the fact that deterrence was something that was going to occur without anyone ever actually using one of these weapons, no matter how large it might be. The existence of the weapons was the source of the deterrence. Well, now if some small weapon is used, in order to have deterrence, the other side has to respond.
0: It's all out the window, instantly.
1: That's right.
0: And even discussing as best as the Pete Hegemon is, and the rest of the clowns at the Pentagram, they're talking about how to come up with a revised usage map for nuclear weapons. Tactical nukes, of course, only. Aha.
1: Well, you know, tactical and strategic is a matter of definition.
0: Where do you draw the line, Edwin? Where do you draw the line? Who's going to draw the line?
1: Well, it's probably the person or the country that is first hit with it is going to discover from its point of view this is not simply a tactical strike against us, against that country, but it really is a strategic strike because it's putting that country in a position where it either has to retaliate or it has to essentially back down and agree to be the victim.
0: Yep. Yes, sir.
1: It's, you know, this is like the bulletin of the atomic scientists, and always it had that clock. We were getting closer and closer to midnight.
0: Oh, they can't.
1: They Armageddon,
0: kept,
1: right?
0: How much closer to midnight can it get? That's
1: it's about
0: question.
1: An angstrom unit away now. If you know what
0: angstrom,
1: I mean.
0: Perfect. Yes, I do.
1: Yeah, one times 10 to the minus 10 centimeters. Yeah. It's on the atomic scale of measurement, right? But that
0: right.
1: close on that clock, because not only do you have what we hear the open insanity coming out of the White House, but we're getting these reports that this is being discussed seriously by the planners in the Pentagon.
0: The planners
1: this isn't simply the ravings of Mr. Trump.
0: And certainly carried out by Mr. Hegemon, Pete. Pete Hegemon, that's his new name. Look, this is crazy. He's not fit for that job. You and I would do better and more logically at that job than he would. At any rate, whatever. Nothing new. The incompetence at the highest levels, I think, has never been worse. It's awful.
1: And the thing that worries me most is all of the supposed safety provisions built in, the checks and balances within the system, seem to be breaking down, or at least they haven't been put into effect when I would have thought they would be already.
0: Yeah. Yeah.
1: You understand what I mean here?
0: Yeah.
1: There are a number of these that are built into the system, and of course they've been adding them since World War II. We have a number of different layers of these coming out of Congress, or perhaps coming out of the Executive Department, maybe out of the courts in some sense, even out of the states, potentially. And all of that seems to be not even on the back burner. It hasn't even been put up on the stove while these things are going on. Well, I don't know. Trump is the first person. Well, remember the Korean War. And there was some talk about the use of atomic weapons. I think MacArthur indirectly proposed this.
0: He wanted to go all the way, so he said whatever it takes.
1: Well, yeah, and he might have been right, given, you know, look at China today. Maybe it would have been better to fight China then. But we leave that aside. And Truman made an off-the-cuff comment that the Pentagon, the armed services, and himself, because he was president at the time, were, you know, considering the use of all of our weapons. We know any of our weapons might be considered. And this caused a great brouhaha in the press and actually worked against Truman. How could he possibly say that we would be considering using nuclear weapons? Nuclear weapons, it's a terrible thing, all right? Especially nuclear weapons in the hands of the field commander. At the time was MacArthur.
0: Right.
1: We can't have that happen. And now you look at the difference. Trump is just throwing these things out as if it were, this is, you know, standard fare. We might use nuclear weapons. We might do this. We might do that. He's going to bomb, which is a little Oman. right? Oman might be making some kind of a deal with Tehran, with the Iranians, and therefore we'll bomb them. Anyone who steps outside of Trump's area of permission is now going to be subject to some kind of violent military retaliation by a man who's threatening to use tactical nuclear weapons.
0: He released a new map today, I guess, showing that the Strait of Hormuz was now American territory. He actually released a map. This is all nuts.
1: Oh, so he's going just beyond the rhetorical flourish.
0: No, he's got a map. Yeah.
1: Oh.
0: He's saying, sounds like a good idea, and he released a map. I can't even imagine what intelligent, mature, wise geopolitical authorities like in even China, right? Putin, Xi Jinping, what are these people thinking? As Trump is out of his mind and deadly dangerous because of it. I don't know how else they could view it.
1: Well, he's certainly a mercurial and unpredictable character.
0: Boy, this is
1: and
0: the
1: is
0: kindest day for Edwin Vieira. You're very nice. That was.
1: Well,
0: I
1: I'm wondering, is this something that's done for effect? I mean, he's a New York real estate con man, right? And a lot of things that go on in the New York real estate business world are done for effect, right? And flourishes of this or flourishes of that and threats of so forth and so on. And you say, okay, that's fine. Nobody really takes that seriously. That's just the way a person of that type operates, okay? Thuggish type personality. Then on the other hand, he's actually in control to a certain extent of vast military resources with people below him who might very well follow his commands. And what if they didn't? I've mentioned this before. It keeps worrying me. You've got a situation now where theoretically all the military structure of the country is subject to the commander-in-chief, provided that he's operating within the regulations that have been passed by Congress. And what happens if he steps outside of that? Well, will the lower people in the military chain refuse to obey him? That raises a very interesting question, because now you're talking about something along the line of mutiny in the armed services. And on the other hand, if he's obviously outside of the regulations of the armed forces as enacted by Congress, what would Congress do? What should Congress do? Are they simply going to step back? The senators or representatives are the ones who had started with the impeachment process. Would the representatives simply step back to, well, we're going to let him get away with this again and again and again, even though it's clear that he's in violation of these regulations we have for the control of the armed forces? He's making these outlandish threats and so forth and so on, and involving us in potential nuclear confrontations, but we'll do nothing? And that apparently is the situation. So that's why I said the checks and balances within this system, and I don't necessarily agree with all of them, because some of them are perhaps have constitutional problems, but let's just leave that to one side, dealing with the ones that are clearly constitutional. And control over the president, even as commander-in-chief, is a constitutional prerogative of Congress, because Congress sets the regulations for the armed forces. That's one of its constitutional powers. The president does not set those regulations. Congress does, right? Well, there we go. Here you have this man making threats about the use of nuclear weapons, which I assume, again, I'm not terribly in favor of the United Nations as it now exists, but we have treaty obligations with the United Nations that would tend to preclude his doing that.
0: Hey, the U.S. Congress and the Constitution should preclude him from doing that.
1: On top of Congress and the Constitution, right? This international treaty which we had, all right? Which we're supposed to follow, because that's one of the part of the supreme law in the land, unless Congress were to repudiate it or what have you, and that they could take. And so we have all these checks and balances, domestic and international, which don't seem to be functioning. And here we have this individual making these outlandish statements. And I would think just talking about tactical nuclear weapons being used against the Iranians, for instance, is outlandish in the extreme. And what's happening? Well, there's argument back and forth in the media and this and that, right, and whatever.
0: Right.
1: But where is the control coming out of, well, forget the military for a second, maybe behind the scenes there may be people there that are saying, well, we're not going to do it. If you try to press the button, we're going to flip the lever in the opposite direction. But where are the people in Congress? Oh, well, of course, we know Thomas Massie, what happened to him?
0: Yeah.
1: Right. Okay. Yep. Those people. Well, those
0: he
1: Ron
0: may
1: Paul,
0: end up joining.
1: What happened to him?
0: If Tucker Carlson starts another party, Massey would be a likely main player in that effort. That would be my guess. That's what his future
1: I would assume.
0: Means.
1: Yeah, I would assume that would. I would assume that would be true. But of course, that party will function the way Ross Perot's party functioned.
0: Well, they threatened Perot, and he had to back down. I think that's what really happened.
1: I think he was responsible for getting Clinton elected.
0: Yes.
1: What I mean is, you throw in this third party that cannot really muster enough votes.
0: Right.
1: To win the presidency, or even to gain a number of people in the center of the House, so you'd have some spokesman there in the future. And what happens? Well, I'm assuming, let's just say that Tucker Carlson is a voice of moderate sanity. I'll give him that, all right? And so he draws to his new party structure people of moderate sanity, perhaps such as myself, or perhaps you, Jeff, we're at least of moderate sanity, right? Well, we're voting for him or his candidates, and what happens then? Well, that means that probably the more radical of the two, the more dangerous of the two establishment parties succeeds in winning the election. So we really get the worst of all possible worlds.
0: Well,
1: now, he could take over the Republican Party, or I would assume he can't take over the Democratic Party, but once he could take over the Republican Party, then you have it. But because the organization isn't there. The structure isn't there. The monetary inputs necessary for running massive campaigns are not there.
0: It takes a lot. You're right.
1: It takes a lot to set it up, for years and years. How long did it take for the Whigs to disappear, or the Know-Nothing Party to disappear prior to the election of Lincoln and the establishment of the Republican Party? Right. And it was members of the Whig Party and the Know-Nothing Party that they came into the Republican Party, and then they had one election. They put up Fremont. He lost. And then they came up with the other one, Lincoln was elected only, interesting enough, Lincoln was elected only because the serious splits on a sectional basis in the Democrat Party. It was a fluke in that sense, if you look at the electoral returns.
0: Interesting.
1: Okay.
0: Well, yeah.
1: Okay. So, okay. But that was a party, the Republican Party was one that had become established and actually ran a presidential candidate, John C. Fremont, in the earlier election. And he did, reasonably well. He lost, of course, but he did reasonably well.
0: Right.
1: But it was potentially, in the 1860 election, it was potentially a fluke because of what had happened with the Democratic Party, and the Democratic Party was split on a sectional basis. You had Douglas in the north, and it was Breckinridge in the south, or whatever. And that's how Lincoln slipped through. Well, I don't think if Tucker Carlson is successful in setting up some third party, that will have a positive effect. I think we'll get the worst of all possible worlds, because the people that would have been constitutionalists, the patriotic people, who might have been able to vote for one of the two establishment parties, whether for the presidency or the House or the Senate, whatever, and get some good people in there, will be going to the Tucker Carlson Party, and that will leave the establishment party that might have had some moderate success as a complete loser. And then we'll get the worst of all possible worlds, which will be the Democratic Party, the Socialist Party.
0: Yeah, well, Florida.
1: The Bolshevik, neo-Bolshevik party.
0: It's true.
1: Which is what this country is coming to. Neo-Bolshevism, it's the whites versus the reds.
0: True. That's right.
1: Okay.
0: Florida is facing a gubernatorial race that has one socialist and one non-socialist running. So Florida may be on the edge. There's too much. It's spreading too quickly. It's like a cancer, a turbo cancer. Socialist, communist, Bolshevism in this country. It is spreading. Make no mistake about it, friends.
1: Go back to the educational system. What are these people learning? I won't even say that in high school, of course, they're learning a great bit in high school, but if they get to college level, they come out with a socialist bias. And this is the great misunderstanding of these people.
0: Yeah.
1: Just what happened in Russia. They were socialists, had the Cadet Party was socialist, Kerensky was a socialist. The socialism was the movement, even among the quote-unquote democratic politicians. But the Bolsheviks, who were also socialists, had a different agenda behind the scenes. And they knew how to control that kind of an operation, and were eventually successful in taking over. So yes, you can say, we got all these people, socialists, so forth and so on, but behind those people are the real hardcore, the real Bolsheviks. And that's what worries me. That group historically has always had, what shall I say, a kind of satanic understanding of the misuse of the political process.
0: Oh, well said. Yeah, a satanic.
1: And they're here in this country in large numbers.
0: Yeah.
1: And they're hiding under things, yes. Democratic Socialists of America and so forth. And these apparently benign names. But they are fundamentally Leninist organizations. And that's what's going to happen. There's going to talk about civil war and so forth and so on. Well, it's not going to be in terms of geographical units, because the geographical units in the 1860 conflict were pretty much staked out on the basis of slavery, the percentage of slaves that were there. Now it's going to be throughout the country, everywhere. You're not going to have any clear geographical demarcations except maybe centralized cities or something. Right. It's going to be everywhere. My God, what kind of a horror show is this going to be?
0: This goes back to what I have been suggesting. We have to have a legitimate secession template for groups within each state to secede from the majority of the state on a vote. If it's a majority of one person, that's probably all it'll take or should take, and become their own independent state, such as Oregon. The eastern part of the state is already voted
1: to secede.
0: Yeah, they were right there. So you could have, you've already got West Virginia, you could have Virginia, and then you could have East Virginia, whatever. It should be some means of seceding within the state. Oregon, 14 of the counties, half of the state have voted to join Idaho. That's huge. So they should be allowed to actually determine their own future, and they should be allowed to secede rather than join Idaho. So I think we need some kind of a measure introduced in Congress that would set the stage. You could write it. You're brilliant. And maybe the states would adopt it. And anybody, any group in the state who, by a majority of one in their area, chose to secede should be allowed to do it.
1: Well, Oregon is actually the northwestern part of the northwestern part of Virginia when this last election occurred, and we ended up with the Spanberger regime. It was a tremendous.
0: Oh no! This is nuts. This is nuts.
1: Right. Yeah. Right. And it became apparent that where I live, which is kind of a stone's throw away from West Virginia, right on the western border of northwestern border of Virginia, that there's a large swath of counties there where people are already talking about, I wouldn't say seceding, but being absorbed into West Virginia. All right. Virginia is actually divided right now into two separate states ideologically. There's the north-south corridor that runs from D.C. down through Richmond
0: here.
1: And so forth.
0: Right
1: and
0: down
1: then there's
0: I-5.
1: Western Virginia.
0: Yeah.
1: Yeah?
0: You got Portland, Salem, Eugene. It's right all on I-5, Interstate 5, that goes straight down through the left third of the state. And that's all communist. And then you get to the eastern 14 counties. Look at a map. And they won out. But they want to join Idaho, which could be one rigged gubernatorial election from being socialist. Think about it. It could happen. It can happen anywhere. So, I don't know. The Idaho people need to watch their P's and Q's very carefully.
1: And the people in Montana, because I know some people there that are pointing out the same problem.
0: Well, that's all L.A. Southern Cal went up to Montana. A lot of them. And you're

0: center of Denver, because Denver now has expanded quite a bit more than it existed then, those were the only two pink spots or reddish spots. Well, Boulder was red, I would say, but Denver was pink, in the whole state of Colorado. And that was the late 1960s, 69, 68, 69, somewhere in there. Look at that state now.
1: I don't know what's going to happen, but I do know that unless there is a mechanism, Edwin, and I mean this, for very large groups in a state, let's say 14 counties in Oregon, and if they've all voted by a majority of one to secede, they should be allowed to do it. But the socialists, the communists, won't let them go because they want that tax base. That's the problem. They want their revenue. So there needs to be something done. It needs to be something done in an unprecedented fashion. I don't know what it is.
0: Well, it's going to, you know, it always comes back to political organization. It's one thing for people to talk about these proposals, which make a great deal of sense. But they have to organize themselves politically. They have to organize themselves financially, because it takes a great deal of money to run one of these operations. Legally, in the sense that you have to have people who are going to be able to put together the necessary paperwork, if you will, to try and marshal the correct approach. And then, of course, there's the whole propagandistic problem, because the other side is going to be attacking you as, well, whatever. You can imagine what the epithets will be that will be used. So you're talking about something that's on a very high level of expenditure and effort, organizational skill, legal acumen, and probably in the long run it's going to take something that would come out of Congress as well to approve it. Because I don't think constitutionally it's possible for a group in any one state to decide, even with the approval of an adjoining state, that they want to remove their counties from the state in which the counties are.
1: I'm sorry, because a lot of great people involved. It looks like a useless effort to me. It's not going to happen. However, if that group had tried simply to find a way to secede as Eastern Oregon from the rest of the communist state, they might have done it. Maybe that's still possible. I don't know. That's a whole different area. I'm not familiar with it. But there must be a way for the majority to rule in a situation like that.
0: Well, one needs to go back, I think, to the Virginia-West Virginia situation and take a look under the what the circumstances were and the legal arguments were for what is now West Virginia seceding from Virginia. Because that's what happened. And there was actually the West Virginia government, and there was a rump Virginia government that was run out of Alexandria during the Civil War, the pro-Union Virginia government. Actually, it was the first of the southern states, which abolished slavery in 1864.
1: Interesting.
0: They created a constitution and they abolished slavery. So look at that as a situation, because the argument that was always made there was that the seceding government, the secessionist government in Virginia itself, was illegal. Right? The argument was that a state could not secede the way Virginia had purported to secede. There might have been other ways to do it, but they could not be done on the unilateral determination of a convention or a state legislature or whatever. That was unconstitutional. So those states never left, the state never actually left the Union. And that was actually decided by a case, Texas versus Johnson. Supreme Court actually held that after the war. But there was an argument made at the time that because of the illegality of what this government was doing in Richmond, that is, the Virginia government, the titular Virginia government, the people in the western part of the state could secede and seek the protection, as it was, of the Lincoln government. And they were doing this legitimately because there was an illegal government that was operating in Richmond.

0: Well, I don't know whether that kind of an argument at some point could not be made today. We have a lot of illegality going on in many, many state legislatures. And at some point, could not an argument be created and presented that justifies, I won't call it radical action, rational action on the part of those counties and people therein who want to continue to operate in a constitutional form of government? Because that's what's actually happening. I mean, when the Spanberger regime came, she lied and lied and lied in the campaign, as they always do. But no sooner does she get in, and she starts doing these rather radical steps, including the gun control level. We were expecting that to happen. And right. People were terrifically up in arms about that. I said, well, there you go. There's your classic example of this. Now, to a certain extent, she's had to back off from some of that because of the response from the electorate. And I don't think that trick that she pulled the last time will work the second time. But there's a situation. I mean, you get a radical anti-constitutional, and I'm talking about the Virginia Constitution as well as the U.S. Constitution, anti-constitutionalist government suddenly comes in control. Well, these people come in control of the government, and they start acting in this radically anti-constitutionalist sense, of course, on the basis of lies that they've told in the course of the political campaigns, right? Well, now, what is the response of the people who are now the subject of this? And this is the problem. You have these interim periods, 2 years or 4 years or 6 years, whatever, let's say at the federal level, as an example.
1: Yeah.
0: You elect
1: yeah.
0: these people and you're stuck with them for the next 2 years. You elect them and you're stuck with them for the next 4 years. You're stuck with them for the next 6 years. And what can you do in that interim period when they're acting in this clearly, blatantly unconstitutional fashion? And the checks and balances, which you talked about earlier, are not functioning. So you have a president that has a 4-year term. You have the president who's acting in this blatantly unconstitutional fashion. Where is the check and balance coming from Congress in terms of impeachment or in terms of the 25th Amendment because he's not capable of serving for one reason or another? Well, it's not there. And what do the people have to do under those circumstances? Suffer this for 4 years? Suffer this tyranny or this insanity, however you want to describe it, for this period of time because the other people in public office are relenting or refusing, is a better way to put it, refusing to exercise their constitutional powers and duties to correct the situation. So we have a circumstance in which the people are left with no government at all with respect to these aspects of the apparatus controlling them. That would be called anarchy, I guess, in some philosophical discourse.
1: Well, that's certainly one viable way to perceive it. I agree.
0: Well, anarchy is like a nature abhors a vacuum. Kind of. Well, political systems abhor, societies abhor anarchy. They can't live with
1: anarchy. Karl Marx said that. Never mind.
0: Well, I don't know if Karl Marx said it, but it happens to be true. Not everything Karl Marx said was wrong, necessarily. But societies don't function for a long time with this kind of constant conflict that can't be resolved, even if it's 2 years, 4 years, 6 years, whatever. Yeah. And we're dealing with a 4-year problem, of course, with Trump. Yeah. We've got another 2 years.
1: We have
0: after this
1: seen
0: election.
1: This country split down the middle, essentially. If the vote is even remotely correct, Trump, 77 million. The camel, 75 million. That's a damn near even split. And there's a definite pressure now pushing further to the left. And I don't know what's going to happen in the so-called midterms. Trump is talking about suspending them or taking control of them on the grounds of national security, which is going to be used more and more to do more and more things that are utterly ridiculous, and if not illegal, national security grounds. So I don't know. But I do know the country is split. I see no way to assimilate the two opposite disparate sides. I can't imagine it. I just can't. So I think we're screwed here, so to speak.
0: Well, as I said before, unfortunately, I think it looks a lot like 1917 in Tsarist Russia, the whites and the reds.
1: Yeah.
0: And what is the point of agreement between the two? What is the point of agreement between Lenin and the Russian traditionalists, if you will? It's not talking about Tsarism, because Tsarism was gone, right?
1: Sure.
0: The Russian traditionalists on the other side, and there was no meeting of the minds.
1: Right.
0: Right. It was civil war to the end. Not that I'm suggesting that that's what we want, but
1: I
0: historically at these situations, this is where they go, right? And it always falls back on the point, of course, the Russian problem was they didn't have these checks and balances when the czarist system began to crumble. They didn't have a mechanism, a constitutional mechanism. They tried to set one up, and the people like Kerensky were really incompetent. They couldn't do it, right? And so some people such as Lenin, Stalin, and Trotsky, who were hard-nosed revolutionaries, stepped in and imposed their own set of controls. Well, we have these. This is the problem. We have these controls built into our Constitution, both at the federal level and at the state level. Right. But they're not being implemented. Why? And the answer is because most of these politicians are all in the same clique, basically. Right? Their main interest is aggrandizing themselves, enriching themselves, getting golden parachutes when they come up, and doing what the lobbyists and political contributors tell them to do, domestic or foreign, as we well know. Right? They have really no interest in maintaining this country as a constitutional republic, according to the principles that have supposedly been handed down, as perverted as they become through the Supreme Court decisions and other mechanisms. Well, okay, once the governors in the engine stop functioning, what does it do? It revs up to a point at which it destroys itself.
1: Well, maybe that's the plan. Maybe that's the plan.
0: Well, whether it's the plan or not, I mean, I suppose it's not the plan when the governor fails in the engine, right? And so the engine revs beyond the red line.
1: Right.
0: That wasn't planned. And maybe this isn't planned in the sense that we're talking about planning, right? But it's happened. And it's a series of steps that were taken over many, many years. I mean, we were talking just a moment ago about the problem. The bond markets today go back to 1913, the problem, the Federal Reserve System. And that actually goes back to 1863 and 1864 with the creation of the national banking system, which cemented the connection between the private banking structure and cartelized it, by the way. The Federal Reserve wasn't the first cartel. 1863, 1864, and tied the banking system directly into the United States Treasury and vice versa. So we're looking at something that's over 100 years old, over 200 years old,
1: yeah.
0: And of course exacerbated by the Federal Reserve and all the amendments and more control and powers that have been given to the Federal Reserve ever since 1913. But you look at that and you say, well, were they really planning in 1913 for what we see today? Well, probably not. They were planning for banking control and financial power and so forth and so on. Those were the ideas they had. They were going to control the government through the banks and through the New York bucket shops and Wall Street, etc. This is Alexander Hamilton's plan on steroids, but it had certain consequences, and then as a result of those consequences, other things had to be done to try and correct the manifest problems that had developed while maintaining their power, okay, never give up the power that they have, right, no matter what damages us or the country. So it becomes worse and worse and worse, and all the band-aids that are put on those regulatory mechanisms in the machinery fail. And, in fact, they caused the regulatory machinery to fail much earlier than it would have, and now we're in this insoluble mess.
1: Insoluble mess. That's what it is. There's no solution here. By the way,
0: it's Alexander the Great and the Gordian knot. This knot, this huge knot, and the prophecy was that anyone who could untie the knot would become the conqueror of Asia. And many would-be conquerors or whatever had come and tried.
1: Well, it's like pulling the sword out of a stone.
0: That's right. He takes the sword out of his scabbard. He takes one look at it. He takes the sword out of his scabbard and he cuts the knot. And one would say, well, that was a pretty radical step to take. Well, he was successful because he was, he was a great conqueror. Obviously, he had conquered what they called Asia in that time, right? Mm. What was called Asia in the time of the ancient Greeks. But that was the story, right? He had to cut the knot. You couldn't deal with a knot on its own terms. You had to deal with the knot on these other terms, which were radical terms. Right?
1: No, we haven't changed much. Have we, Edwin? We're still slaughtering humans. We're killing. We're just developing more advanced technology to do it. We're not using swords
0: Taking political systems that get themselves to the point at which they cannot be corrected without
1: They can't.
0: Catastrophic effects.
1: No, they rot out. This We haven't advanced, is my point. We haven't. By the way, a last note on the Treasury issue, the bonds. You're going to see home mortgage rates probably by tomorrow or the next day push through the 7% mark. And they may never go back down in the foreseeable future, which is going to cripple what's left of the barely alive, comatose housing market. It's not good. Mm-hmm. It's bad.
0: Mm-hmm.
1: Anyway, very good. Excellent job, Edwin, as always. Thank you for sharing. We'll talk to you next month.
0: Thank you, Jeff, for the opportunity to be on your show.
1: Yes,
0: Take
1: sir.
0: Care.
1: All right. Good night. Be safe.
0: Be safe.
1: Edwin Vieira. This is a great mind. He's terrific. All right. Be right back with hour number two in just a few. Hold on. And information. The Trends Journal leaves that so far behind, and I'm not exaggerating. Gerald has created something here that is absolutely in a class by itself. There's nothing else that compares with it. If you still believe in reading, get the Trends Journal. Keep it around. It doesn't age. You can pick it up in 3-4 months and learn. 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
3: 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The radiation is migrating inland and is moving across the entire country. There's only one proven defender to radiation exposure, the brilliant Chernobyl-proven discovery of Dr. Michael Kiriak, which combines the four most potent and powerful algaes on the planet, imported to the U.S. and known as Bio's Superfood. I've taken Bio's Superfood every day for several years now and want you to do the same for your sake and the health and safety of your family and loved ones. Take the banner at the top of Rents.com and prepare to learn how to save your life.
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6: 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All rights reserved. Kathy's with us in Ohio. We've got some lessons for you that you might not have heard about or even thought about. I think they're significant, and they could be a lifesaver. Seriously, Welcome, Kathy.
7: Hi, Vince. How are you this morning?
6: Really, really well. You know, the temperature hit the low 60s this morning. Now, you know, you can talk about the weather, but, you know, people can talk about the weather. However, what I'm trying to delineate is the 40-degree delta between two days ago and this morning. So our temperature dropped 40 degrees. That is a shock to plants and animals that are outside. 40 degrees in 2 days. It's an enormous delta. So I just wanted to share that with you. It's a shock to plants, trees, animals, including us. Have you seen that, Kathy? Is it like that in Ohio?
7: We have not had the temperature change like you had. Mm-hmm. I mean, ours was in like the low 80s the last week, and we're like 58 degrees. So there is some, but not as much as yours. And we're supposed to get like high 70s the rest of the week, right around there.
6: Mm-hmm.
7: But you've had a real extreme, Vince. But, you know, I've seen that before, and you're right. It is hard on the plants and the animals. I mean, they don't know what to do. All of a sudden, it's real, real hot. And then all your tomatoes split and everything dries up. And then it's cold.
6: Yeah.
7: Or cool. So, yeah.
6: Yeah, we have honeydew melons. And they're extraordinary. I mean, they're the best I've ever seen. They're better than what's in the supermarket. They're organic in every respect. And we give them away because we just can't eat them. You know, we eat one a day, which I think is a lot. So we're giving, you know, 3-4 away a day because they're growing like crazy and we're going to be out of them soon. But that's what we have been doing. I'm sure you're giving away produce, and I'm sure those around you are giving produce to you. Is that right?
7: That's absolutely right. I'm always asking, do you want some tomatoes? Do you want some peppers? Although the peppers, they're coming, and I really don't know. With as late as it is now, I think I'm going to start freezing them, Vince, because I think that I looked in my freezer. I have some left from last year, but not a ton. So I think the rest of them. But yeah, I am, especially like my herbs. I have so many herbs that most people that I've dealt with, and I'm like, here, would you like some? Because the more you cut them, the more they come back. So it's, but I have great neighbors and we're all sharing.
6: And that's where we all need to be, class. All of us need to be doing that. So back in the 1800s, when the railroads were being built, laying down railroad tracks across the country, east to west, some farmers did not want to sell their land to the railroad. And the railroad has been known, this is in history, to set fires to farms and burn out the farms and burn out the farmers. And so if there was a massive fire on a farm, it wouldn't recover right away. And people were broke anyway. So fire set on a small farm would destroy it. So then the land would be sold to the railroad. Well, let's extrapolate that and let's move forward. And let's talk about random walk for a second. Random walk is a term that I learned in studying finance and economics back in the 1970s. At the university. And something could happen that affects a lot of people. It might affect the market, like the stock market. So, for example, when Abraham Lincoln was shot, people were not expecting that. They knew it could happen, but they weren't expecting it. And all of a sudden, there was panic. Because the president was shot. Now, I am not saying this for any reason. I'm not suggesting anybody do anything. I'm just talking about things that are factual and they are in the public domain. So there have been many assassination attempts of leaders all around the world. That was just an event, major. And the reason I'm mentioning that, it's a major event. And it affected pretty much everybody in the entire country. Now, an event like that could cause a financial impact. Let's say there were a company, let's say in Baltimore, Maryland, and it was a big company, and it shipped its products across the Key Bridge that was hit by a barge, and it broke the bridge. And it would take years for that bridge to be fixed. That random walk event of the barge that hit the bridge, and of course it could have happened, and people might have thought, wow, I wonder if that would ever happen. But they weren't expecting it. So we'll call that a random walk event. The barge hits the bridge goes down in seconds, and now that company that makes that product, that ships its items by truck over that bridge, now can't ship the items the way it used to. So it's a major impact to that manufacturing company. So the price of the stock of that company plummets because somebody hit the bridge. Okay? All right. So we're talking about financial impacts based on an event that, you know, we weren't really thinking about. Okay. So what would happen to a person who has a retirement account? And the retirement account is picked by some financial advisor, and they say, "Well, you know, you ought to have some big tech stocks in your retirement account. They're growing like crazy. It'll be good for you." And so, a lot of people have big tech stocks in their financial savings, their retirement accounts, and they probably don't even know what they are, but they're in there. And And the savings keep growing, and, you know, retirement accounts keeps growing. So it's good. Then, all of a sudden, something happens. Random walk. And the company, one of the major companies, let's say, for example, takes a financial hit because of random walk. Let's say it's semiconductors, and they can't get them anymore. They can't get memory chips, or they can't get processors, or they can't get lithium, or something happens. Like the Strait of Hormuz, and it affects the stock price, which affects the retirement account value. Okay. What if, how could a person protect himself or herself against that? Well, let's say you have stock in an automaker, and you think that if, I don't know, one of the key management has a heart attack and dies, that could affect the stock price. Is that possible? It is possible. So there are key individuals in corporations who the corporations have life insurance on. Now you may think I'm going around in circles here. I'm not. So if the CEO of a major corporation dies, could it affect the stock price? And the answer is yes. Could it affect your retirement account? And the answer is yes. So if the corporation has life insurance on the CEO to protect itself against loss, a person who owns stock can do the same thing. Did you know that? So if you have a financial interest in someone, you can buy life insurance for that person. Now, sometimes wives buy life insurance for their husbands and vice versa because of the financial interest and the marital relationship. So that happens. Now, that is something to think about. I'm not advising anybody to do anything. I'm just mentioning that if a CEO has a heart attack, it can affect your retirement. That's the whole point there. Kathy, any questions?
7: No. No. Okay.
6: All right. Going along that thread of random walk, there have been some fires in the United States, a lot of them. And this year, there are more salvage yard fires than ever before. Now, these are automobile boneyards. Okay, so let's say there's one in Springfield, Missouri. It's called Pick and Pull. So you go there, you pay a fee, and you bring your tools with you, and you remove that starter or that throttle body that you can't buy anymore. And we've done that. We have a 1999 Dodge Cummins turbo diesel, a couple of them. And we have a gasoline Dodge pickup truck, 1999. And we bought some parts, bought wheels, other parts, you know, that are hard to get at the salvage yard. So we pay a fee, bring our tools, show the guy on the way out, pay for him, and that's how that works. Other salvage yards, you go there and you say, I need a starter for the vehicle, and their guy goes out there with a forklift, raises up the car, turns it on its side, unbolts the starter, hands you the starter, and you go pay for it. So the idea is to have lots of inventory of used parts that may really still be good and buy them at, you know, much lower cost than a brand new one, or buy the parts that you can't get anymore. Well, there are now salvage yard fires all over the country. California, Florida, and actually I found 7 yesterday, but today there's only 2. So the search was locations of salvage yard fires this year. 7 yesterday, 2 this today. And I know that there are 2 in Virginia because we got reports from some of our advisors and students in the East Coast, and there are 2 in Virginia. Now, the question is, why is this happening? Let's think about that. Kathy, your thoughts, you know, your initial thoughts. Do you have any, or do you want me to continue?
7: Well, I did have initial thoughts, but your explanation to me earlier makes a lot more sense. My initial thought was maybe carelessness or incompetence by the people that are there. Maybe they had some employees that really didn't know, maybe not have gas there, or, you know, they were trying to torch something or something like that. But I'll let you continue with your thought, Vince.
6: Those are all very valid. So let's say you want to buy a muffler, and you know, the salvage yard mechanical flip up that car, take out that acetylene, oxyacetylene torch, cut out that muffler and hand it to you. You're absolutely right. Or cut out some parts, or cut the motor mounts, and then just lift out the engine. So, you know, the torch is a fast way of doing it rather than unbolting. Okay, so you're absolutely right. And of course, there's gasoline and engine oil and automatic transmission fluid and a lot of plastic. Yes, that could absolutely positively cause a fire. But there are other potential causes. One would be lithium-ion batteries. You know, park those electric vehicles there, those Teslas. Park the hybrid vehicle there. Park the Ford electric vehicle there. Okay, GM electric vehicles there. And then all of a sudden, the whole yard can burn down. So that's possible. So all those things are possible. But why? Why, if it were not nature causing this, if it were an act of man, let's say it was an act of arson, why would somebody burn down a salvage yard? Well, do the automakers have an interest in auto salvage yards burning down? Do they have an interest? Some people might say they do. You know, the big automakers would love you to bring your vehicle to the dealership. Because as high as prices are now to buy a vehicle, there's a lot more money to be made servicing the vehicle. So Detroit has been lobbying Congress to prevent you from being able to fix equipment like John Deere tractors. And by the way, there are agricultural salvage yards where there are John Deere tractors, McCormick tractors, Ford tractors, Deutz tractors, New Holland tractors, International. The list goes on and on. So there's auto salvage yards, and then there's tractor salvage yards, and then there's implement salvage yards. So if John Deere and Ford and General Motors and et cetera are lobbying Congress to prevent you from being able to fix your cars, you know that they want you to be able to only bring your vehicle to the dealership. Okay, so, and if you can't get parts for your old car, you're going to have to buy a new one or a different used one. But if you can't get parts for yours, why would you think you'd be able to get parts for a different used vehicle? So if the salvage yards are on fire, it seems to make sense that that could be a reason for arson. I'm not saying it is. I'm just saying it could be. Kathy, any comments about that?
7: Well, Vince, how are they going to convince Congress that you shouldn't be able to fix your car?
6: Well, John Deere's
7: Okay.
6: John Deere's been saying that there is proprietary software in their computers that run their equipment. Global positioning software. So a guy or gal can get behind the wheel of a tractor, a new tractor, and kind of drive around the field once, hit the button, say, all right, remember that. Remember where we just went. Or let's start remembering where we're going to go, and then GPS can take over, and the farmer can just sit in the seat and play video games while the tractor's going round and round and round the next time. Okay? So there's software that does that. There's also, so there's navigation software. Then there's software for the steering system, the seat. The seat is computer controlled now, so that when the tractor goes up, you know, the whole tractor lifts up from the bump in the ground, the seat knows about it and instantaneously adjusts so that the seat is controlled by a computer so that the farmer doesn't get beat up by the tractor going over the field. It's another piece of software. So you've got the engine control, you've got the navigation, you've got the steering, the climate control, all that. So a tractor company could say, and they have been saying, this is all proprietary and we don't want our customers messing with it. So then there's now a fight to the right to fix your tractor. Of course, guys like me say, I don't want to get in that fight. So I'm not going to buy a new tractor. I'd have to be crazy to do that. So I'll just have the old tractor that has a mechanical fuel system, mechanical steering, etc., which I can fix. So that's what that's all about. Now, the auto manufacturers feel the same way because we now have steering by wire. So some vehicles, Kathy, you know, a volume control on your stereo, you turn the knob, or let's say the balance control, where you have stereo speakers and you have a knob that favors one speaker to the other and you can balance left to right. Okay. Well, a steering wheel could have that same kind of control, like a volume control. And so when you're turning the wheel, you're turning a potentiometer / volume control. And that tells the computer that you change the resistance of that control, which then moves servos to turn the steering wheels, the wheels left or right. So now we're driving not by a mechanically connected system where the steering wheel is connected to the steering column. There's a shaft that runs through the steering column that goes to the steering gearbox that's connected to the pitman arm that's connected to a steering rack or tie rod ends. It's not mechanical in many cars now. It's electronic. So those are all proprietary systems, and the manufacturer doesn't want us messing with them. And they say, you know, if the owner messes with this, this could be dangerous for, you know, the driver and everyone else on the road. So that's their case. So they're preventing us from, by design of the vehicles, preventing us from fixing them through complexity and the tools we would need and the computers we would need, and also lobbying Congress to prevent us from doing it in the first place. So does that sort of explain it?
7: Yep, sure does.
6: Mm-hmm. Yeah. We're going into a break, and when we come back, we can talk about another reason why the auto salvage yards are on fire. A possibility.

0: 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Forecasting worldwide since 1980, Gerald Celente, publisher of the Trends Journal, provides timely and accurate trend forecasts that have earned him the reputation as the most trusted name in trends. 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
0: 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Mass-produced, factory-farmed food is extremely low in nutritional value. The toxicity in it, from constant spraying and dosing it with chemicals, from deadly carcinogenic pesticides, herbicides, and now GMO issues, makes this so-called food that most everybody eats virtually worthless as a clean source of nutrition and health. 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Many of these are essential for life, and many more simply don't exist in the foods most Americans eat. 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
3: Kathy's with us. She's in Ohio, domestic engineering, and we're talking about something that I don't think is really talked about, and that is the relationship to the auto salvage fires. And the when they burn up 1,000 vehicles, that's a big deal. And so they're in California, Florida, Texas, Virginia. There are a lot of them. And all of a sudden, more than ever before. And they're real hard to put out. Okay, so is there another reason why an industry would like to see the auto salvage yards on fire? And this is, you might think this is a stretch, but it relates to what we were talking about in the beginning of our first segment of this class today, and that is the railroads. Kathy, any comments? Can you see the link between the railroad fires and the automobile salvage yard fires relating to industry?
4: Well, I'm guessing that they wanted the land or eminent domain or something like that, Vince, because they went through towns. I mean, they basically, to some degree, did that a few years on a town next to me where they wanted the land. And the one, it was right next to one county. It bordered on the one county on the other side didn't want it, the other county. So what they did is, well, just one on the other side of that line, and they kind of bought their way into it. And so now the people that didn't want it have to live with the inconvenience and the noise and everything else. So I basically think that's what they're we're trying to do. That's my guess.
3: Okay. Are you talking about a data center?
4: No, this was a railroad. They wanted to put where whatever it's called, where they couple them and then they...
3: switching yard?
4: Yeah, switching. I couldn't think of it. Yep.
3: Okay. All right.
4: Yep. So they got it. They fought, but they got it. So
3: when we lived in Virginia, there was going to be a power generation station. And it could have been coal. It could have been natural gas. And in our county, we fought it. We said, no way. And we stopped it. We stopped that massive power generation station from being in our county. Another county decided that they, I was okay with them. So they put the power generation station right on their county line, which was our county line. So we got it anyway. Except, yeah. And then the county said, what's the matter with you? See what y'all did? Y'all prevented that big money generator from coming into our county, and it went on the line of our county. So that could happen. So that's another, 5-minute university lesson right there, that could happen. That doesn't mean y'all should say, let's get the power generation station. I mean, we need to stop power generation. We don't need any more. People are saying we need more. No, we don't need more. We need less, and we need to use less and pollute less and heat up the environment less. So here's another reason, and Kathy's right on point with this, AI. So imagine a dirty, filthy, noisy auto salvage yard. It's a blight, right? Nobody wants an auto salvage yard with leaking transmissions, leaking engines, leaking gas tanks, leaking power steering systems, leaking refrigerants, all that mess. Nobody wants it. So those salvage yards are in places that are low value real estate. They've already destroyed the land. You're not going to be able to grow any crops there. They have all those vehicles have leaked. Fluids. Petrochemicals. Okay. And customers are coming in and out, and you know, you hear all kinds of noises there. Well, imagine that auto salvage yard being on fire and you can't use those cars anymore. So they crush up the cars, load them up, crush them, sell them for scrap metal. It's a lower value than transmissions and engines and seats and windshields and, you know, drive lines of the vehicles that could be taken apart and used for replacement parts for vehicles you can't get replacement parts for. So once they're on fire, wouldn't that be a use for a data center? It'd be not so much of a fight. People would say, well, no, it's not farmland. It's already out there a little bit, and well, it's already a blight, so what's the difference? So I think that there are two reasons why these auto salvage yards could be on fire. One is to prevent us from getting replacement parts for the vehicles we want to keep, because nobody wants a new car anymore. They're sick of them. It's so bad that there were floods in Virginia and Maryland and Washington, D.C., and the reports of people driving their new cars into 4-foot, 3-foot, 2-foot floodwaters and leaving them there. Literally driving their cars to be destroyed into the floodwaters for insurance. Literally. You can look it up. Nothing that we've said is not public information in the public domain. So we have people who don't want their cars. The car companies want to sell you new cars that we don't want. And one way of forcing us to do that is to remove the ability for us to fix our old cars. And also, it's a win for the AI data centers so they can get cheap land. Just a few thoughts. And I'd love to hear from you. If you think that that's nuts, send me an email. Instructor@usapreparers.com. 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Kathy, any comments before we move to the next subject?
4: No, Vince, I think all those are distinct possibilities, because when they want the land or they want to do something, they're bound and determined they'll leave to get it. So I think you're spot on. It could be that.
3: Okay. All right. So here's an interesting story. You know that these flock cameras are, people really don't like them. And there are a lot of them. There are a lot of flock cameras all over the country. So if you're wondering how many, that's FLOCK. So the company is called Flock Group, Inc. DBA, doing business as Flock Safety. Currently, estimates on the internet are between 90,000 and 120,000 cameras in 49 states right now. There are 12,000 customers of these cameras. That would be, government types. And they are storing images of people who are driving by. And we're talking about hundreds of millions of images per month. And there's 3,800 cameras in Houston, Texas alone. And I was talking to a commissioner here in Missouri, a county commissioner, and he told a group of us, like 300 of us, that he was arrested for taking

0: vehicle. They also have images of who's in the vehicle, who's in the front seat, who's in the back seat, and they can identify who you are. And they can literally search. An agency can search. Let's say it's an armored car, and they want to know, they've got the license plate of the armored car, and they wonder, is anybody following that armored car around? So they can enter into a screen on a computer the license plate of that armored car, and they can enter a search criteria. How many vehicles have followed that armored car for more than 30 seconds? And they can get that information. Now, why would they do that? Well, let's say they are interested in maybe a potential bank robbery, one that has not happened, or one that did happen, or who followed the armored car to Walmart, you know, those kinds of things. Let's extrapolate that. Since they can follow that armored car by license plate, they can say, we're interested in this red Chevrolet, make and model, year. Which vehicles have been around that vehicle for the last 30 days? Now, let's say that vehicle, that red Chevrolet, was driven by someone who committed a robbery of one of those gas stations, one of those quick stop type gas stations. And you, in your vehicle, happen to be behind him twice on the way to work. Twice. Now what? You are now a suspect in working with this guy. Flock cameras, AI, data centers. It's all connected. And they know who you are. They can pick you out. And if you've seen person of interest, that's it. That's where we are right now. Kathy, any comments about any of that?
1: Well, Vince, I was probably woefully ignorant for a while until I started hearing everybody talking about these flock cameras. And then I'm like, what are these things? I just assumed that my initial thought was, are they trying to trap you if you're speeding or something like that? But obviously it's a lot more than that.
0: Yeah.
1: So, yeah.
0: It's more than that. They have these things permanently on light poles, traffic lights. They have freestanding ones. They have a little solar panel on them. Black pole, black camera. Maybe 12 feet in the air, maybe 15. And they typically point at traffic. And they can read license plates as they go by. They are self-contained. They are self-powered because they have their own solar panel. And they transmit to the AI data centers. And all that's being stored. And we're talking about millions and millions, billions actually, of images everywhere you go. They can predict, AI can predict when you are going to be on that street today, tomorrow, the next day. They can predict your movements based on the history. You know, you've been there twice before. It was a Tuesday and a Wednesday. So probably next Tuesday and Wednesday, you're going to be there too at the same time. They know these things. This is an invasion. So there's a guy, one of our instructors sent me a link to this. He bumped into it. And here's a guy producing a public service announcement. It's a YouTube video short. And Sean, S-E-A-N, underscore Gatz, G-A-T-Z. That's what he's saying. That probably isn't even, it's probably not his name. And he is this unkempt looking guy. He's got a full beard and mustache, dark colored, doesn't look real. He's got a dyed mop for a hairdo.

0: It's really unkempt. He's got a big overgrown sweatshirt. He's got tattoos all over his face, his arms, his hands. He's wearing baggy clothes. And he's produced this very short YouTube video about people wearing non-identifiable clothing, disguises, face masks, welding glasses. He's got welding glasses on. He's got a ski cap on, a knit ski cap, a hoodie. He's covered his face, and he is describing what people are doing to these flock cameras. So I told you all that to kind of set up a visual image in your mind about this guy. And we can play the audio portion of this. So imagine this unkempt guy in the city, baggy clothes, moppy hair, tattoos over most of his face. And then he shows his chest, tattoos, 100% coverage, 100% coverage. And we'll talk a little bit more about the tattoos on his body in a minute. So let's see if this works.
1: This is a flock camera, one of about 100,000 installed across the United States to watch over you and keep you safe. But there are criminals among us who believe that these violate their privacy and human rights. These hooligans are going out and purchasing battery-operated reciprocating saws like this one and 6-inch Diablo steel demon blades, knowing it's more efficient and quieter than angle grinders. They go out dressed in non-identifying disposable clothing, including work gloves and full face coverage so as to not display the color of their skin, their eyes, their hair color, or their tattoos. Of course, these people are careful, so they make purchases in cash and keep no receipts. In preparation of their illicit activities, these vile individuals use deflock.org to pick a target and plan a route that avoids camera detection. With all phones, smartwatches, and geolocating devices left at home, these villains know if they're not caught in the act, they'll get away scot-free. I've set up a demonstration on my private property to show you just how efficient the lunatics have become. With their saw wrapped in a trash bag, they approach from behind the camera's line of sight and tear right through this black aluminum alloy post.

0: Hopefully Flock has secured the cameras a little better so they don't get a personal injury lawsuit. Once these degenerates have destroyed the post, they go for the camera too. Even the solar panel. They're thorough in their destruction to ensure maximum monetary loss, and they always leave the remnants behind as a visceral message to all. After this, the cold-hearted anarchist makes their predetermined getaway, casually yet swift. By adhering to this specific set of principles, this wild subculture of Flock hunters ensures that their MO is always the same. The modus operandi never changes. That way, if one of their members is picked up by law enforcement, they will face one charge of vandalism, but tying them to any previous or subsequent acts of destruction will be nearly impossible for the prosecutor. Some say Flock hunters are domestic terrorists, others true patriots protecting our rights, our freedom, and our future. As for me, well, I'm just an unbiased, independent journalist. This is a Flock.
1: Okay, so that was this guy describing how vandals destroy Flock cameras, and there is an organization called DFLOCK, DEFLOCK. I'm not sure if there's a hyphen in there or not. So we are not advocating anything. We're just telling you that people have had it. Now, worse than this, worse than what he is showing vandals doing to public property, because this property has been paid for by your tax dollars. So this is your money being destroyed. But what he has now done is told people how they can damage surveillance property. That's what he's done. So that is in the public domain. You can probably find it. I don't know exactly how. His name is S-E-A-N underscore Gatz, G-A-T-Z. And maybe that's how you can find him on YouTube, in case you want to see what we just played. Kathy, any comments? Have you seen that video?
2: I did watch it, yes, Vince.
1: What was your reaction?
2: Well, my first reaction is if they catch him, he'll probably be in trouble for saying something like that.
1: Mm-hmm.
2: But there's got to be pushback, and people they probably say there's some good things about it, which, okay, if there is, maybe they find somebody committing a crime or a burglary or something like that. But how much of it is our personal privacy that we're going to lose? I guess that's the question.
1: Yeah, and you can see where this is going to go. This is going to go, people are now going to look at their smart shopping carts, and they're going to say, wait a minute, there's a Flock camera right out there, right outside the supermarket. It's got a recording of me. It's got, the store has a recording of me driving into the supermarket parking lot in this hypothetical example. And then I'm on camera when I'm in the store, and then I'm pushing around this shopping cart that has a camera focused on me and whatever I put in the cart. It's too much. And people are going to stop going to those supermarkets. I guess, I don't think the supermarkets have figured that out yet. But I have a feeling that people are going to say it's too much. And Jeff was telling us a story, for those who were tuned in, that he went to a supermarket and he got one of these carts, and he decided he wasn't going to buy anything. And I'm paraphrasing this. And so he went to push the shopping cart back to its original location, you know, where you pick them up and, you know, when you enter the store, is how I'm understanding it. And then the alarm went off on the shopping cart. It's like, what's all this? Because now there are boundaries so that if you try to remove one of these smart shopping carts from its pre-allowed area, it senses something's wrong. Now, I have a feeling that he might have been approaching the entry door of the supermarket. And it said, you can't take this out. Now, I don't think he was trying to take it out. I think he was just approaching the door, and the alarm went off, and then the brakes went on. These things have brakes on the wheels. So if you think you can push them, it's really hard because the wheels are locked. This is nuts. So we have, our freedoms are being eroded all under the guise of convenience. So you can't push the shopping cart out into areas of the parking lot if it's programmed to prevent you. And I've seen videos of women who were trying to return the shopping cart after they've unloaded the purchases in their car. So they went through the store with the shopping cart. They loaded the cart. They paid for the items. They push the shopping cart out to the car. They unload the cart into the car, and they go to return the cart, and the alarm goes off, and the wheels lock, and they can't return the cart to the cart return because somebody didn't figure out the programming right. This is crazy. So how long would I shop at that particular supermarket? About as long as Jeff did. Kathy, any comments?
2: It just reminds me of everything that we're going through, the cameras at Walmart, the smart carts, everything you do being tracked. I can see where it could really invade your personal life. And that, to me, scares me. I would imagine if you're in a situation where you're trying to catch a felon, I'm sure they're using it for that. But I think there really needs to be boundaries if it even gets into a city, Vince.
1: So, Kathy, I'm sure you've seen images on the internet of, let's say, a Hollywood type actor, actress, something like that. And they're holding their pride and joy in their arms, you know, a child. And you can see the actor's face. You can see his wife. Or you can see the actress's face and her husband. But the child's face is blocked out, right?
2: Mm-hmm.
1: It's hidden. It's masked, you know, by fuzzy blocks. So you can't see the child's face. And they do that until the child is 18 years old. Now, what happens if you walk into the supermarket where they have these smart carts and you put that child in the seat, if there is such a thing, child seat? Now, they've got the video of that child's face. Why is that allowed, but yet not the child of an actor or an actress or a public person or some other child on the internet in a news story? Why is that? Seems like a double standard to me.

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1: If you've been listening to this program for any length of time, you'll know that Fukushima, the greatest calamity in history, has now, as I've been warning since 3/11, killed off virtually the whole North Pacific Ocean and especially up and down the entire West Coast. The radiation is migrating inland and is moving across the entire country. There's only one proven defender to radiation exposure, the brilliant Chernobyl-proven discovery of Dr. Michael Kiriak, which combines the four most potent and powerful algae on the planet, imported to the U.S. and known as bio superfood.
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4: Class, we were talking about earlier in today's class about life insurance. I just wanted to tell you what the internet says verbatim. It says that a life insurance policy can be taken out on a CEO by a shareholder, typically as part of a key person insurance strategy. This helps provide financial protection and liquidity for the company in the event of a CEO's death. That's what it says. So don't believe anything that we say. Don't believe anything you hear, see, or read in any media. Do your own research and make up your own mind. And that's becoming more and more and more true every day. We've been saying it for years, probably 16 years. But right now, we can't tell what is real and what is not real. We really cannot. Kathy, when I go out with Mrs. Fennelli, or sometimes I go by myself, I venture out all by myself, and I go on a farm errand with the pickup truck, and I buy gasoline, and I look around, before I pull into a pump, I look around and I pick the pump that I think is the most safe. And if it looks like something's not right, it doesn't feel right, it's a seedy looking environment right then and there, I just keep going. I don't let my tank get below half full, so I got plenty of time to go riding around looking for another place to buy gasoline. I look around, I pull in the spot, and usually, well, not usually, always, I have a sidearm right there with me, Not on the seat, not under the seat, not locked away somewhere, with me. And in Missouri, you're allowed to carry open or concealed without a permit. Used to have a concealed carry permit to carry concealed. But you could just, you know, have a holster on and have your sidearm with you. So I've got mine with me. And, you know, I'm looking around, and when I pump gas, I've got it with me. When I'm driving, I have it with me. And that's just protocol. Kathy, there was a story that we were going to tell about pumping gas. When you pump gas, what is your strategy?
5: Well, first of all, areas where I feel a little safer. If I'm in an area and I'm like, yeah, and then I'm not sure, I'm like you, I'm just going to go to areas closer to where I live that I know that I haven't heard any negative things about. So that's my first thing. My second thing is I try to park if I can. When I pump, I try to park so that I can get out if I need to. But I try to look around. I look around at who's there, how many people, what do they look like. If it looks like, okay, I mean, there's two grandmas there and a young mom with a couple kids or something, that's a lot different to me than if you run into somebody, let's say you got six, eight males that, not that they're not, it's just the chances of something happening, their illusion are more than it's the other way around. I try to ice around.
4: You're breaking up just a little bit. You're breaking up a little bit.
5: Sorry.
4: I don't know if it's you or us. I just want to let you know.
5: Okay. So that's what I try to do, is try to be aware.
4: Uh-huh.
5: So, and then, you know, just like you say all the time, Vince, have your head on a swivel. Just look around and make sure that you know what's going on rather than looking at your phone or looking down. I mean, just being aware. So that's what I do when I go pump gas.
4: Well, okay. So there have been times in the past, many, many, many, many years ago, and I would say to my wife, bring your sidearm. And sometimes she would say, initially, this was a long time ago, she'd say, "Why, I've got you." And I'd say, "Yeah, but I might not be able to defend you or me. So you might have to defend me." Oh, okay. And that's the truth, class. You know, if you're out there with your wife, you might not be able to protect her. She might have to protect herself, or she might have to protect you and her. So keep that in mind as we tell you the rest of this story. So imagine a gal pumping gas at a gas station. And the gal pulls in with her car. It's a normal kind of a situation. There's nobody at the pump. She just pulls in, and she's pumping gas. And then all of a sudden, a van pulls up. And the van pulls really close to her vehicle and kind of pulls diagonally in front of it. So there's no going forward because there's not enough room for if this gal to jump in her car and get out of there. I mean, the van is maybe a foot in front of the right front quarter panel of her car. Not completely blocking it, but just a foot in front of it on a slight angle. And three guys jump out. There's a video of this. Three guys jump out. One jumps out of the driver's side. One, I guess, jumps out of the passenger side of the van, and one jumps out of the middle sliding van door. And this gal's pumping gas. Kathy, what do you think? What are your, what, if that were you, or if you were in a situation like that, what's going through your mind as a single gal and three guys, and the three guys are real close. One's coming around the back of the vehicle, of your vehicle, and is within a few feet of you. One is coming around the front of the vehicle, is within a few feet of you. And one guy is at the middle door of the van, looking like they're going to throw you in the van.
5: That's what I would think. I'm about to be abducted or killed. I mean, if they were going to kill you right there, they probably would. But my guess is they're going to abduct you at a gas station because they don't want the noise or anything to go for anybody else to hear it. So I would be terrified, Vince.
4: Mm-hmm. Well, this gal, you and I have talked about this. So there's some things that you could do, right? What would they be, Kathy?
5: Well, I did talk to my husband about this, and I asked him, my husband's former law enforcement, and first thing he said was be aware. Like when you, just like we talk, be aware. And when we were first married, Vince, I just never, I took it for granted. I remember him like, I would always see, he's just looking around all the time. He's looking around. And I was so naive, I guess. And he would, you could tell, like he would survey a business before he walked in. He would survey like a room, a restaurant. Whenever we go into a place, like a restaurant or someplace where we're seated, he's got to know, he looks at the exits and he's got to see who's coming in. Like he'll ask people, hey, can I sit there? Can you trade me places so that he can be more proactive? So the one thing that he said was, first of all, if you can get in your car and lock it. If you have enough time, but it doesn't sound like this lady had enough time. Second thing he said was turn your wheels away from the pump and floor it. Especially if you've got any kind of a area that you might be able to get out. Let's say you had somebody in front of you and somebody behind you, but if you still had an exit, and then blow your horn. And then obviously, Vince, like you said, if you have a weapon or you have some sort of self-defense, you would want to arm yourself with that. But that was some of my first reaction. But I don't, you can finish telling the story, Vince, of what she did.
4: Well, I don't think this gal had a sidearm. And she did not have enough time to jump in her car. And so that puts Kathy at a disadvantage because I don't think she saw this video. What she did was she had the gas nozzle in her hand. And I think this was in South America. I think it was in Brazil or Argentina. She hosed down the guy closest to her, who happened to be, I guess, in the front maybe. She hosed him down. Literally, this gas nozzle sprayed him. And she started with his face and sprayed from his face down. So now he's covered with gasoline. Quickly moved to the middle guy who was at the opening door of the van. Hosed him down and the inside of the van. And had enough time to hose the guy down who was just in disbelief that his two buddies were just doused in gasoline. And she hosed the guy behind her car with gasoline. And she kept hosing down the vehicle as they were driving away. Now, these guys knew that the mini-max regret would be a spark. That'd be their maximum regret. Because she literally hosed them down. They were going to die. I'm sure they had trouble seeing. I'm sure that the best thing they could do is get out of there. But she hosed them down, top to bottom, face to shoes, completely hosed down. All three of them. And hosed the inside center sliding door of this van. And they took off. Now, they're going to smell like gasoline for a day or so. the vehicle is going to smell like gasoline for a month or so. And if everything went well for the bad guys, nobody died. But all that had to happen was one spark, because gasoline, believe it or not, does not burn. Now, don't believe me. It's the gasoline air vapor that burns. So it could have been really easy for the whole interior of that van to explode as they were driving away. Boom. Kind of like what you see on TV. So, class, is that recommended? I have to tell you that I think what she did was faster than I could pull out my .45 and fire off three direct hits. I really think she did it faster, because she had the nozzle in her hand. And she didn't like squeeze off some gasoline for the first guy and then stop and go to the second guy and then stop and go to the third guy and stop. No, it was one continuous stream. And I would say she was a hero. Now, you have to weigh what might happen. Depending on where you are, the sheriff might say, you know, you committed a crime by hosing off these guys and potentially killing them. Another sheriff might say, you're a hero, and what you did was wonderful. Yeah, society's upside down. But, you know, there's an old saying. I'd rather shoot him and then worry about the consequences later, or I'd rather protect myself and worry about the consequences later. I think it was brilliant what she did. And that's why we spent so much time talking about this, because that's a strategy to protect yourself going forward. Now, have you ever been approached by someone while you're pumping gas wanting money from you? I have. Here's what I did. This woman with her two children had a van, and she said, can I have some money for gas? And she really looked virtually homeless. I said, well, you have a can to put it in? She said, yeah. I said, well, bring it over. So I didn't hand her the pump nozzle. She brought the can over, put it at my feet, and I filled it up. I was in control of the nozzle, because I don't know what she's going to do. But she looked okay. And so I bought her 5 gallons of gas. I didn't fill up her tank. I didn't say, bring your truck over or your van over here. I said, do you have a gas can? She said, yeah. So you might want to think in advance what you might say in a situation. That way you're ready to go. Kathy, any comments about that?
5: Well, Vince, both situations are really, I guess, very brilliant. I mean, the first situation, how many of us now that heard this story will have that in the back of our mind? If you're ever in a situation where you feel threatened, then you can use that. And the same thing with you. If somebody asks you for it, you don't give them money. If you feel like, yes, they're deserving, yes, you can, like you said, they have a gas can, you can put some in. If you would have just said, yeah, go fill up your tank, you don't know how much she would have put in there. You wouldn't have been in control of it. So I agree. You gave her probably enough that she could get home or go for a little bit. And that was, you know, that's a lot smarter than doing it the other way around. But it just makes me think now, if I'm ever in that situation, I know exactly what I would do with the gas. And like you said, first thing I would do is aim for the eyes or the face. That's the first, you know, area that I would go, because obviously it's going to burn.
4: We have, we've been talking about this for 16 years, class, this next story. And by the way, the Harvard approach, the Harvard University approach is tell stories. And the Wharton School is econometrics. I'm talking about the business school. So Wharton is like numbers. Harvard is, let's tell a story, and we'll tell you what happened. We'll tell you what people did. And we'll tell you what the results are. And we'll also talk about numbers, but situations. And so I really like the Harvard approach. I've never been to Harvard. I've just read that's how they do it. Now, my education was half and half. So half numbers, half stories. But because we're on radio, we do almost all stories and a few numbers. Okay, so I think that's the best approach for learning. So we try to describe it, tell the story, and here's what happened. Here's another story. I was in Sam's Club I've been a member for 33 years. And I bought 7 cases of tomato spaghetti sauce, Member's Mark brand, in cans. I never used it before. I thought, well, let's get some. And I happened to be with Bam. And, you know, you can't buy one with Bam. So I put a couple cases. There's only 8 cans in a case. Used to be 12. Actually, used to be 24 cans in a case. Then they made it lighter for us. And so half the weight, 12 cans. And then they made it lighter, 8 cans. 8 cans of spaghetti sauce in a box. And it's just plain old spaghetti sauce. Member's Mark. Never tried it before. I put a couple in. He put a couple in. He thought, well, maybe some more. 7 cases. So I bought the 7 cases. And a little bit after the best use-by date, we decided to use them. And Mrs. Finelli made some chicken, and she cut up the chicken, fried it up, opened the can, poured it in, and then noticed that the top of the inside of the lid was black. Just around where the lid meets the cylinder of the can. Black. Like black mold. And she didn't notice it because there was no discoloration. The can wasn't puffed out. Everything looked good until she poured it all out. There's a lesson there. Don't pour it out before you should put it into, let's say, another container. Let's say a glass bowl first or a measuring cup first. And look at it top to bottom. The contents. So she poured it out and she said, Vin, look at this. I said, yeah, we're not eating that. So throw it away. It's not worth the risk, even if you're going to cook it. I don't know what that is. So let's open another one. We open another one, same thing. So it looked like there was a defective gasket on the can where the lid meets the body of the can. And the lid is crimped down. It wasn't like a biological issue. It was something wasn't right. And so I took the can and rinsed it out. And what I saw was the plastic sprayed on liner on the inside of the can was eaten through to the steel of the can. Now we know we shouldn't eat it, right? So I kept the cans. And I happened to be at, and they were on my desk for like a month or two or three. And I'm thinking, I need to go to Sam's Club, and what a pain in the neck bringing all this back. Happened to be in Sam's Club at customer service, and I wanted to discuss this with them. What do I do? And I happened to see a member that looked like she was management, middle-aged gal. I thought she was management while I was waiting in line for customer service at the service desk. And I said, are you a manager? And she said, yeah. I'll tell you the rest of the story when we come back.

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0: 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Mass-produced, factory-farmed food is extremely low in nutritional value. 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
3: So you have to throw into this equation that I behave like Columbo, and I'm always confused. And so I saw this. I was waiting for a customer service clerk to be done with the customers in front of me, and I happened to see this gal outside the corral who looked like management. And I said, "Are you a manager?" And she said, "Yeah, I'm one of them." I said, "Oh, great. I just have a quick question." And I said, "So I've got these cans," and I explained the situation. "I have them at home. I don't have them with me. And I'm just wondering, what do I do?" Simple question, right? She said, "Well, let's go over here. Let's take care of it right now." Okay. So we walked over to an unused register. And she asked me for the card, you know, our membership card. And they entered it in the system. They found the cans of Member's Mark cases of this spaghetti sauce. And she clicked away, or she had her a guy help her, and he clicked away seven times, and I got seven cases of refund. And I said, "Okay, so what do you want me to do with the tomato sauce? It's home." She said, "Well, do whatever you want with it. We're just going to throw it away." I said, "Okay, great." I said, "Now, my son, it's in our freezer. We haven't opened it. He bought some sliced turkey, and he has a cooler, and when he came home, it's starting to get bigger and bigger. It's puffing out. It's growing. Something's growing in it. It's sealed. It's frozen. I put it in the freezer so we can bring it back." She said, "Is it this turkey right here?" I said, "Yeah." She said, "Click. Another refund. Now, is that unusual?" "I think so." Kathy, any comments about it? We can call it fighting back. It wasn't a fight, but it was getting indemnified for the loss, you know, buying something and having it be defective. What are your thoughts?
4: Vince, it sounds to me like the name of the game is to talk to a manager. Because sometimes I think when you talk to just a cashier or a employee that's stocking, they may not have the ability to do it. So I think you, even when you're on the phone, you talk to the superior, whoever that might be, manager, superior, boss, whatever they're called. That's to me, is that what you're finding as you go
3: Absolutely.
4: Higher up?
3: Almost all the time. Almost.
4: Yeah.
3: Bam, the class, there's something that I guess we'll call this homework. The Great Courses. It's a streaming service. It's available on the internet, and you can watch great courses taught by great instructors. It's a subscription, and so it's typically a guy or a gal standing in front of a classroom teaching, as I would sometimes, you know, writing something on the board, sometimes a little bit of show and tell, but it's mostly discussion. And you can subscribe to this, and I don't know how much it is, maybe $20 for a 3-month trial, something like that. And prices might have changed. And he likes to listen to this while he's driving in his truck, but his speakers have failed in his 1999 Dodge pickup truck. So he bought some, they're Infinity. The brand of the speakers was Infinity, Infinity. Those were the original speakers. So he bought replacements, and he was able to get them at Walmart, special order. So he got them in. They lasted about 3 weeks, and then they became fuzzy. They failed. So he's like all taking the doors apart. It's a lot of work. And he put the speakers in. They didn't work, so he took them out, brought him to Walmart, brought him to the customer service, and they said, we can't take him back. He said, sure you can. And they said, no, you have to send them back. You can't take them to the store. He said, well, when I bought them, it said bring them back to the store if you have, 30 days. And the member of customer service said, no, exactly what you're talking about, Kathy, exactly that scenario. So he said, well, sure you can. Let me show you. And he pulled out his phone. He has one. And it says, return to Walmart. Return to the Walmart store. And she was really, really annoyed. But he showed her, and she took him back, begrudgingly. So I guess the point there is you have to stand your ground. Any comments about that, Kathy?
4: Yeah, you do. Vince, you've made me be more aware and be more, to persevere more just by the stories that you have said. Like, you're not trying to take advantage of anybody, but when something is wrong, but even if it's a recall, a lot of times they say, oh, just throw it away. Well, if you spent $5 or $6 on something and it's a recall, why should you have to suffer the loss? I mean, to me, I would save the receipt or the package and take it back to the store.
3: Right. And with our phone company, it's been a plague for years. Our phone company we'd lose dial tone, or people couldn't call us, or the internet would break. And, I'd call them up, and, month after month, they say, we see you call a lot. And my response was, it's not like I like calling. I mean, it sounds really kind of mean of me, but I've said, don't take this personally, but it's not like I like calling you guys. It's because the phone system is broken. I can't use it. And the reason I'm calling you is I figure that if I call you enough, you'll probably get sick of it and fix the darn phone lines. And ultimately, they did that. Ultimate. And at Sam's Club, you've heard me complain about going to Sam's Club is like going to the circus. All these people are dressed up like they're ready to apply for a job as a clown. Purple hair, pink hair, green hair, things dangling from their nose. Guess what? Last week when I went to Sam's Club, those people weren't there anymore. The employees at the food court with the things dangling from their nose. No, gone. The guy who pranced around like Richard Simmons, They had a guy there who pranced around just like Richard Simmons. I mean, he was really light loafered. He's gone. And the pink hair and the blue hair and the purple hair and the green hair, gone. I don't know if it's because I called the Board of Health and said, look at this. Look, come on over. Every time I call, they got to go visit them. So I'd call the Board of Health and say, these people are disgusting at the food court, these things dangling from their nose. I don't like it. So the Board of Health would have to get in the car and come out to Sam's Club, talk to the general manager. The general manager would probably have to write a report to corporate headquarters in Arkansas. He probably got sick of it. The Board of Health got sick of it. I got sick of it. It's all because they hired these morons that want to look like they're applying for a job at the circus. Well, all of that fixed it. So you can fix it. You can. And just, you can fix it with your wallet. You can fix it by talking to management. But your influence counts, and you can use it. Last thing I want to say before Kathy dives in, y'all wanted to know about that Sam's Club double charge for the $600+ on our pallet of dog food. Took 4 months. It's fixed. In our favor. We got the 600.
4: Only 4 months.
3: Took 4 months. 4 months. And every month they kept putting that $600+, I think it was $642. It kept appearing with interest for not paying it. And every month I'd call them up and I'd say, well, it's still there. Can you remove it? Okay, we'll remove it. All right. Now, how much should I pay next time? This call is being recorded for your security. Okay, good. So you've got it recorded. How much should I pay now to pay my statement in full? How much? They'd say, okay, here's the amount. And I go, okay, let me make sure I'm writing this down. This is the amount I should pay to pay my statement, right? Without the 642 and without the interest that you've deducted. Is that right? Yep, that's right. So I'd pay that amount. And the next month, it'd be back on. And I'd call and say the same thing. How much should I pay? And they'd tell me. It went on for 4 months. And what I made them do is tell me how much I should pay to avoid interest and penalties and charges for this Sam's Club error. And I said, well, just listen to the audio recording. You have it right. Yeah. Oh, yeah. Okay. And

0: And what happened was, you know, we have a farm and we're raising dogs. And because we're raising dogs for sale, we can buy dog food tax exempt. So I bought the dog food, and the internet, they changed the app. Well, they changed the program on our that we'd access through the internet, and it removed our tax exempt status. So they charged tax. So I called, and I couldn't get anybody on the phone. So I showed up, and I said, "So here's what y'all did, and can you remove this tax?" And I said, "Sure." So why? How come I can't? How come I can't use the tax exempt status on the internet anymore at the Sam's Club website? They said, "Yeah, well, yeah." They updated the system, and it deleted everybody's tax-exempt status for the whole area. Can you imagine that? Some brilliant programmer destroyed the tax-exempt status for all the customers. Now, how many people are tax-exempt at Sam's Club? Probably most. So I had to go in, again, I think three times, bring all the documentation to get my tax-exempt status back. Finally got it back, and they removed the tax from the purchase. But when they removed the tax from the purchase, they double-charged me for it. That's what happened. Sam's Club is miserable. Their employees don't pay attention. Their programmers don't pay attention. And they eat a lot of charges. You know, they ship us something, it breaks on the way here, and it's damaged. It's not packaged right. It's not packed well. It gets broken on the way, and I call them up, and I go, "It's broken. It's leaking all over the box. Flour all over the inside of the box. Okay, you want a refund? No. I'd like you to ship another one." And I make them do it. So, class, you don't have to pay for their carelessness, recklessness, and mistakes. You don't have to do that. Now, they know that a guy like me will say, I'll call the Sam's Club, you know, customer service number. I'll get AI. I'll take it past AI. I'll get to talk to a person. I'll explain what the problem is. And they know that I'm probably the guy that if they don't fix this $11 problem on the phone, then I'm going to dispute it. It'll cost them $35. They know that. And that's what you, and oh, by the way, I'm going to be on with Jeff tomorrow night, hour number one. That'd be 8 o'clock Central Time. And I don't know why he has me on, but he does once a month. And I think I'll be talking about fighting back, these kinds of things, how to do it. And there's a number on the back of your credit card, and you call your credit card company if you have a bona fide problem and you can't get it resolved with the merchant. You call that number. And that's what I did about the dog food. And I initiated the dispute. And then the bank dropped the ball. So I picked up the ball and reinitiated the dispute. So I had to do it twice. And they kept making mistakes, and finally they got it right. So it's a problem. It typically will take up to 60 days. In our case, it took 4 months. But if you don't give up, you can prevail. Kathy?
1: Yeah, good for you, Vince. I mean, you've saved yourself a lot of money. You've had the headaches along the way that went with it, but you saved yourself a lot of money because you're conscientious about what's going on.
0: Kathy, have you ever listened to that gal in class who said, I remember her saying it, shopping is a lot of work. Have you ever heard that?
1: Yeah. I think I've heard that a couple of times, Vince.
0: Class, in case you missed that class, Kathy is the author of that phrase, and it's true. Shopping is a lot of work. Defective products, overcharges, bad shipping. The list is just endless. So don't let them make more money on you. Don't let them take advantage of you. If they can't ship it right, it's on them. And that, you know, call them up first. Tell them what the problem is. If they give you a hard time, then you call your bank. You know, you have to use a credit card for this, and maybe even a debit card. And call your bank and explain that you tried to work it out, and here's what happened. And you will prevail if it's bona fide. Kathy, what's next?

0: Vince, I did want to talk about the upcoming things for fall to some degree. There's a few products that I know I talked about some of the products that we should get, but I also wanted to add things that some people don't think about quite as often. Like one thing is baking powder. If you do make things like biscuits and stuff like that, you need baking powder. And actually, I just checked mine and mine's expired. And you can test it by you put a teaspoon in a cup and then you put some hot water in there. And if it's not real foamy, that tells you that your baking powder is going bad. So, that way, I guess, double check it, because if you go to bake things and you need it doesn't, you might as well not even do it because it's not going to come out. So that's one thing to get. The other thing is I would get like some shelf stable milk. You can do, we talked about the dry powdered milk, but there's times when I think for taste purposes, you may want to just have like a couple cartons of the shelf stable milk. If you can't drink regular cow's milk, you can do like unsweetened almond milk, or some people do coconut milk, whatever. I like to have a couple of those on hand just in case. Like I've had times where I'm baking and it's like, I think I have another gallon of milk in the basement and I'm going to pour it in. I'm like, oh my gosh, I thought I had one, or somebody will grab it and then I'm not paying attention. So I would have that. The other thing is the vinegar. Now we all know vinegar. We can use it for cleaning. There's so many uses. But it's also good, like people that are doing canning, you're making sauerkraut, pickles. I use mine in the washing machine as opposed to a fabric softener. So I have normally 4 or 5 gallons of vinegar on hand at one time. And I do like also to have at least a gallon of apple cider vinegar. There's a lot of good uses for that too. Another one is salt, Vince. There's times, I mean, it's available, but there's times when I go to the store, I don't know if it's just packaging or hard trying to get it from the supplier. There's sometimes where there's none. There'll be like one brand will be completely out. So I like to have salt. Salt doesn't go bad. The one thing, Vince, is if you're making like you're canning, like water bath canning, use kosher or canning salt. It's not that you can't use iodized, but sometimes if you use iodized, it will change the color of your product. It will change it so it's not as appealing. And the other thing, excuse me, Vince, is sugar. It's supposed to go up another 10% at least by December. So if you buy like, let's say, 10 pounds of sugar, another 10%, that might be like a couple bucks or something that it's going to go up, and sugar doesn't go bad. But it's nice to have sugar, like making freezer jam if you do bake. I use it for bread. I don't use, and we're not big sugar people, but there are times you need sugar. So I did want to bring up, like, okay, here's something that I have done. Now, right now, I have tomatoes coming out of my ears. So just a couple things that I have done this week. Now, I used all this, I used my fresh tomatoes. So I made a pot of minestrone soup. I dehydrated cherry tomatoes in my dehydrator. I made a pasta salad where I cut up tomatoes. And that one, if you can use like Romas, or so if they're real, real juicy, you might want to drain them a little bit. But if you don't mind the juice, it's okay too. We had tomato sandwiches. Now, I didn't do this, but you could. I didn't make chili or spaghetti sauce out of them. But tomorrow, I'm making like a tomato basil soup. I made salsa. So I'm trying to use my tomatoes. So if they're still hanging in there and I'm still getting it for like another few weeks, I've got a recipe that we like. It's called Mexican rice and beans, and you add fresh tomatoes to that. So, you know, I use that. So if you have extra, you can always can them. You can water bath can them. You can cut them up, put them in the freezer for later. Let's say you have like 2 quarts or 3 quarts. It's just not enough to can, but you're going to have a whole bunch coming like in a couple weeks. Then you can take those out and defrost them, and then you can can them up. Or you can just use them for, you know, at another time. So, Vince, it's just, I guess I'm trying to give an example of it's fresh, you can use it. Whether you have corn, whether you have zucchini, whether you have peppers, think about what you can do right now. Now, I could have canned some of these, but for all the work that it took to can them, I didn't have a bushel. So there, canning is like, for me, it's almost like an all-day adventure. So I thought instead of canning them, I don't have a ton right now, and I may not even have enough to can, which I don't really need. I still have tomatoes, a whole bunch from last year that I canned. So I would just be creative, and we traded them with neighbors. You know, I asked them, the one neighbor gives me eggs all the time, so any extra produce that I give to her. So it's just an example, Vince, of what to do with what you have a lot of. If you have a lot of garlic, and then you can look up whether it's a cookbook online. If you have too much of it, I had a bunch of garlic come up from last year that I didn't plant. It must have dropped. I have some little cloves, or, you know, the little bit, and then I have some big ones. So, I mean, I pulled it all up, I dried it, and I'll use it all winter now. But I'm just trying to use what I have and really not waste things, because I really think that once we get into winter, the cost of the fresh produce and the canned goods is really going to be a lot higher. So I don't know with your garden, Vince, if you have any examples that you've done, but that's just one, like, it's kind of like a mindset. Like, I have all this, what can I do so I waste it and I don't throw it away?
1: Here's something that I do. I love it. And you mentioned tomato sandwiches. So, class, we have a garden, and we have fresh, ripe tomatoes. Bring them in from the garden, wash them, slice them thin, put on homemade bread that we make every day. Dogs get some, we get some. And homemade potato salad. So I put some of my homemade potato salad on the toast and slices of tomatoes, as many tomatoes as won't slide off. And I use a little bit of apple cider vinegar and some salt. And that's a great tomato sandwich. And you can't eat just one. Yeah, you can't. So yeah. I usually have two of them. So when you're talking about baking powder, class, there's a couple different kinds. One has aluminum in it, so make sure you read the label. Mm-hmm. Do not buy aluminum content baking powder. Salt, I just checked Sam's Club as you were talking about it. 25-pound bags, can't buy them. They're out of stock. And so, but they do have the 4-pound boxes of kosher Morton salt. And last time I was there, I bought about 10 boxes. That might last a long time because we don't use much salt. Vinegar, when you're talking about that, I believe you're talking about having white vinegar slash distilled vinegar for cleaning purposes and disinfecting purposes, you know, general purpose. And so that's a less expensive clear vinegar. Looks like water. And for salads and things like that, it would be either wine vinegar or apple cider vinegar. Is that right?
0: Yes.
1: Okay.
0: Yes. So and Vince, the other thing I want to mention before we're off the air is corn. Now, if you get a lot of corn, you can take it. You can cut it off the cob. Sometimes I blanch it. Sometimes it's time is an element. I'm like, I just don't have time. So I'll stand it up, cut it off the cob, and I put it in like a little freezer container. Mm-hmm. You can pour a little bit of milk over it. The milk helps to keep it sweet. Mm. And then you can just, when you're thawing it, you just drain it, and it keeps it sweet.
1: Kathy, thank you so much for your advice, counsel, wisdom, and volunteering to be in front of the class for years. We'll see you next
0: week. Thanks, man.
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0: All right, welcome back. Once in a while, they don't have that often anymore, a good American. In fact, in many ways, an outstanding American decides to risk his or her life and enter politics. Why? The answer really is to be found in the question, what made America once great? It's people. Great people make for great countries. Mary Silva has defied a lot of odds and is now on the ballot this November to represent Washington State in the congressional district up there that it's Washington's first congressional district. Mary Silva, who was on this program before, will be on the ballot trying to take the seat, the House seat, away from the incumbent in November. This is fascinating. I'm looking at two or three other news stories simultaneously, so forgive me. So let me stop. I'm just going to close this window out and welcome back Mary Silva to the program. Hello, young lady. Congratulations. This is going to be very interesting for a lot of reasons.
1: Hi, Jeff. Thanks for having me again.
0: No, you bet. You bet. So, all right, since your last visit, which was, what, a month ago? Something like that?
1: Yeah.
0: Tell our listeners what has happened to bring us to the point where we are right now. And also, pronounce the name of the woman you're going up against. I can't figure out how to pronounce her last name.
1: It's Susan Delbene.
0: Delbene. Delbene.
1: Yeah. Delbene.
0: I'd call her Del Bean, but that's me.
1: I've heard people call her Del Beanie too. It could go both ways.
0: Well, maybe she goes both ways, but that's another story. I'm sorry. Terrible.
1: Well, I'm as shocked as anyone to have made it this far because I didn't have the support I expected to get from the establishment. I'm pretty impressed too that I have the support that I have, and it's encouraging.
0: When you say support from the establishment, the word establishment, when we're talking geopolitics, is kind of a rather desultory, dirty sound to it. But
1: yeah.
0: you had the support of the establishment. You want to define that a little bit further for us, just for fun?
1: What is
0: the establishment up there, and how did you get their backing?
1: I didn't. So that's the thing. Like the establishment I refer to as the people leading the party who are, they have the money, they have the resources. And I felt a lot of pushback because I think I'm just too grassroots. I'm too raw because I'm not perfect. I'm not clean as far as, a Stepford candidate goes. And I think that's kind of what they
0: eminently qualifies you, my friend.
1: Yeah, well, also, they don't like the subject matter that I stick to, but it's important that we understand the problem that's actually happening, and I think they're more concerned about keeping people divided along these I view them as less important issues, like the made-up culture war that we've been facing, which has become real, but, they don't address, like, the actual root of the culture war.
0: This is all about misdirection. All about misdirection.
1: Right.
0: And you have it nailed. You're correct.
1: And it's frustrating for me.
0: Oh, it's terrible. Yeah.
1: So it's that kind of stuff.
0: Now, how did you get to the position of being able to be in the general election in the midterms and fight Mrs. Del Bean? Sorry.
1: I just showed up. So I was the only Republican this time, but the Democrats aren't happy with her either. So they had...
0: Oh, tell me more. Tell me more. Yeah. Is she not communist enough? What's the deal?
1: Well, it's a mix because there was a mix of Democrats from centrist Democrats to more progressive to just pie in the sky, totally detached from reality candidates. So, but there were many of them, so they broke up her vote a little bit. But I was the only Republican, and then an independent was running as well. And I cleaned all their clocks, but Del Bene came out with like 80,000 votes, and I came out with about 42,000. And it's literally just showing up and putting my feet in the ground and saying, I'm not going anywhere, I'm going to be here.
0: Well, you're understating it a bit. Del Bene has been in office since 2012, am I remembering right?
1: 14 years.
0: It's time for her to go off and do something else with life. She's now a career politician. We don't need a career politician, another one, do we? Really? I mean, what shouldn't we have term limits? Say 3 times in the House, 6 years. If you can't get your stuff done in 6 years, go home.
1: Right.
0: Do something else.
1: I don't know
0: how many terms. But she's been in there 7 years, 7 terms. That's plenty. Plenty.
1: Yeah.
0: What has she done?
1: She's definitely made herself a lot of money, because I'll tell you, she started out at about $25 million net worth. Now she's over $130 million. So she's definitely,
0: Why am I not surprised? I can't wait till you win and I can say, I knew Mary before she was a billionaire.
1: Yeah, that's what the Congress people are supposed to be. it's kind of sick, but, you know, it's par for the course. She's the 14th richest person in Congress, I read. So she's got a lot of Microsoft money. And
0: Are you going to make an issue out of that? You kind of almost have to, don't you?
1: You know, it's funny because my whole issue was the reason I entered the race at all was because she didn't pay attention to my concerns about Microsoft offshoring their core coding to Israel and compromising our national security. And
0: she's
1: she looked the
0: off.
1: Other way.
0: She'd been bought and sold 20 times
1: Absolutely.
0: Over.
1: Absolutely. Yeah, and she just makes money hand over fist with Microsoft. So it's absolute corruption. And that is exactly the core of what motivated me to run in the first place.
0: Good for you. I really want to help, so don't forget me, even though I'm not in your district up there. This is something that has to be made. It has to be made as loud as it can. This is wrong. Look, I know other people who have gone to Congress. Who was it? Ilhan Omar is now a multimillionaire. She was nothing when she went in there. It happens. Once you get in, you get insider trading information. You get no or low interest loans. You get no bid this and that for your special interest groups. It's crazy. It's wrong. It's corrupt. It's evil. And it's got to change. If it doesn't change now, they're just going to junk the whole system. Maybe they'll continue playing games with it. I don't know. But it's useless. She needs to go. And I don't care who it is. If it was, you know, Frank Schmidt, I'd tell him, you need to go, Frank. 14 years, you got your money, you made your dough, you made your deals with the devil. Go home. Go home. That's just me talking.
1: I agree with that. No, I agree with that. I think at this point it's pretty clear that corruption is a bit much, even for Democrats. I mean, when you have 4 people in your own party running against you, it says something. You're no longer relevant.
0: No. Look, she's been a member of the Zionist House of Representatives in the United States. 14 years. Just sucked up the money. That disgusts me, what you told us. And it's true. She has to report some of it, and I'll bet you a dollar against a dime that she hasn't reported all of it. They never do. Look at Pelosi. Look at all these creeps in Congress and all the money they have. Wow. How are your support mechanisms holding up? Who's going to move now to align with you to get rid of Mrs. Binet? It's time.
1: The grassroots. the grassroots supporters. So the Republican establishment here has burned a lot of the grassroots by trying to keep power concentrated with, you know, their establishment puppets. There was a governor's race here where they had Semi Byrd. He was a special forces, you know, guy. He was really kind of was a unifying voice. He drummed up a lot of the grassroots, and the establishment wanted to promote a local gubernatorial candidate that was a former cop. He caught the Green River Killer. His name is Dave Reichert. So they wanted him, and they completely trashed Semi Byrd. And they really put a bad taste in the mouth of a huge number of newcomers to the Republican Party. And it really hurt this party.
0: Could you give me that name again? Semi Byrd?
1: Mm-hmm.
0: How do we spell that?
1: S-E-M-I-B-I-R-D.
0: That's actually a name?
1: Yeah.
0: And what's the first name? I fear to ask.
1: His name's Semi.
0: Oh, Semi.
1: Semi, and his last name's Byrd. Byrd.
0: Mm-hmm. Mm-hmm. All right. Is it spelled B-Y-R-D or B-I-R-D?
1: B-I-R-D.
0: You did say I. Okay.
1: Mm-hmm.
0: Well, wow. I'm really interested in this race, and I don't really care about politics much. You live in a state that is drowning in Zionist, Bolshevik, Communist, Gen Z, idiocracy is what it is. It's an idiocracy of idiots. You've got to get through, and there are an awful lot of great people living in Washington who do not qualify for that label. They're good people. So getting through to them will require, I'm so glad you fired Katie Wilson as your campaign advisor. I think that was a very smart, very smart move.
1: She was never my advisor.
0: I'm sorry, I'm just having fun. I'm a little delirious. It's the end of another day.
1: Please distance her from me.
0: Katie Wilson is about as far away from Mary Silva as Santa Claus is. I mean, if you haven't caught up on the Katie Wilson story and you want to laugh, you might look into it, for those of you who don't know. She's the mayor of Seattle, and oh my God, that's all I'm going to say. Now, do you have a good core group of people with some expertise, or are you going to weave this together and cobble it together yourself on your own terms and come up with your own strategy?
1: I'm asking for help. So there's only so much. This is what I've learned. I can try to go it alone, but I won't be successful. So I definitely need to kind of put that strong, independent side of me just aside and, you know, humble myself and ask for help, because at this point, if I want to win, I really do need people to help me. And it's going to be
0: money.
1: It's just the nature of the beast. Money, I'll need. Oh my
0: money.
1: God, do I need money?
0: Use that call screen on your phone, and any call originating in Tel Aviv, do not answer it.
1: Okay.
0: I'm sorry. I'm terrible tonight. This is awful.
1: You're funny.
0: But no, seriously.
1: No way, pack money for this candidate.
0: No, I know that, and that's why you're back with us tonight. You are an amazing person in politics, and I, like I say, if there are people out there listening in Washington, good people. You're in U.S. Congressional District number 1, and you want to help, you want to make a difference, volunteer some time. You don't have to give money if you don't have it. Most of us don't have the money to give, but you've got the time
1: right.
0: to give. So contact Mary Silva, her campaign. What is your website title?
1: It's www.marysilvaforcongress.com.
0: Very original, Mary. But good,
1: I know.
0: Good. No, it's fine. MarySilvaForCongress.com, okay? MarySilvaForCongress.com. And I'm calling on all of you out there, if you have a little extra time, time is so much more important than money when the right people are investing it in the right opportunity like this is. And this is what it is. You have an opportunity to get rid of dead wood in Congress, not just for Washington, but for the country. This woman's votes, I'd hate to even see them. What does she identify herself as in terms of a labeled politician?
1: I would say more of a corporately minded. See, I don't know if she would call herself uniparty. I don't think most would. But that's kind of where she falls is, you know, she's for the big corporations, which, I mean, we need corporations, you know, who can make our lives better through, you know,
0: I agree.
1: The technologies and whatnot.
0: I agree. It's not the corporation. It's the people that run it that are the
1: exactly.
0: evil ones. So we've got good corporations out there. So she's a member of the Microsoft Party, basically.
1: She is. Basically, that is what she is. And that's why she gets in year after year after year, because she does their bidding. So I would like to show them a better way, a way that they can really flourish by bringing their technology back home. But, you know, we'll see. That remains to be seen. I know Intel is starting to move home, so Trump's been making those incentives. So I would like to see
0: It won't be
1: stronger.
0: Mary, excuse me. It will be by incentive. It'll be money.
1: Mm-hmm.
0: It won't be patriotism or love of country that brings these people home in
1: right.
0: most cases.
1: I completely, well, that's what I mean. I want to incentivize them in different ways, I guess, that actually, well, there's other ways to do incentives too, but we don't have to talk about all those things. But
0: no, there are people with guns that
1: you
0: can
1: want,
0: send out. It's okay. I get it.
1: Yeah. But, you know, you can't undermine our national security. If our country is depending on those products to function, if we've gotten ourselves in that pickle, that's not my fault coming in, but I would still have to fix that problem. You know, that I feel like that's a problem we have to figure out how to fix. You can't just allow or cover up the fact that we've weakened ourselves from a leverage standpoint and in a way militarily. Well, I don't want to say militarily that way, but
0: because we have, can spell it out for you if you want me to. We have depleted our inventory, our military munitions inventory, to the extent that we literally can no longer fight a two-front war if we had to against China, for example, something in Europe.
1: Right.
0: We're already fighting against Russia via Ukraine. We don't have it. We can't keep giving away munitions to Israel. We have to stop that. Every damn thing that they use to kill people is essentially, in most cases, paid for by your constituents. And they need to know that. They need
1: it's
0: to
1: terrible.
0: Know that. They have a right to know that. And they're going to smear you and label you if you even bring any of this stuff up as an anti-Semite. To hell with them.
1: Oh, they already have. They already
0: use the words. Use their names. Use the words. Let's desensitize people and make them feel it's okay to say the word Jew, just like it's okay to say the word Protestant, Episcopalian, Catholic. It doesn't matter. It's a label, it's a name, it's a group. And that group has far too much influence over this country, as most all of our listeners now fully understand. And even in those cases where they're living halfway around the world, they've got the same tribe working its way into their country, their government, their education system, their economy. It's the same all over the world. This group is trying to literally take the planet and stick it in its pocket.
1: And yet it's still very complicated, too, at the same time.
0: It is. It's true. It's true. Yes, it is.
1: There's financiers out of London, you know, that play a role. And you're right, it's the Chinese, they want a piece of this pie. So they all benefit collectively if we are downgraded. And that it was basically the plan was to downgrade us for in favor of a multipolar world where we could have a balance of powers among these tyrants. And so, but we would have to be downgraded. And I'm just not okay with us being downgraded because I think we actually have the laws in place and the system that that makes us superior in that respect. Superior because we actually value freedom. We've been more free than anyone on this planet in history, and we've brought freedom to more people than any other country in history. So I don't know. It's disappointing.
0: Is the idiot? Oh, it's terrible. Is is Billy Gates still hanging around up there, Microsoft?
1: I haven't heard anything about Bill Gates in a long time, but so I really don't know where he is these days.
0: I don't know I don't know much about the corporation anymore, to be honest. Microsoft, I just don't know.
1: No, it's run by what's his name? Starts with an S. He's bald headed. I can picture him. I just can't think of his name
0: right now.
1: Don't
0: worry about it. I know the guy. I know who you mean.
1: He's not better. I mean, he's no better. So.
0: Well, money corrupts. Absolutely, money corrupts power, and these people are in a race to artificial superintelligence. And God help us all if a Zionist corporation or individual claims to have mastered artificial superintelligence. They will control the planet. Whoever does that, whoever's there first, will be able to literally dictate terms to the planet from that moment on. ASI will control everything. Everything.
1: Right.
0: So, anyway, you have so much heavy artillery to roll out in this campaign. I mean, I think you'd be the envy of most congressional candidates. This is a black and white issue. Seriously.
1: Yeah.
0: And let them call you whatever they want. It doesn't matter. Sticks and stones, forget that. I've never worried about it. I just tell the truth, which is what you do. And that's what you need to continue to become known for. A truth teller. And we have a mutual friend, Brendan, who would agree, I'm sure, with that. He's one of the great truth tellers. And obviously you have to be prudent, but to not tell the truth is to what? It's to lie. And we aren't lying.
1: It's to die. I mean, to not tell the truth is basically, you're setting yourself up for failure in every other respect. So, you know, you're right. It's sticks and stones. You can call us names, but, you know, we have a right to defend our nation against all enemies, foreign and domestic. So there's plenty of both in this country right now because the barbarians are fully inside the gates.
0: Oh, yes, ma'am. Yes. We also have, I would call it an obligation. But more than that, I would call it a blessing and a privilege to protect our young from the evils of these people. No sex in textbooks, none of this crap. When a species turns on its own children and begins to consume them or destroy them, it's finished. It's done.
1: Right.
0: We cannot tolerate that. And I don't know what Mrs. Benny has done or not done with regard to, and I don't mean more money for education. I'm not talking about that crap. I'm talking about really caring about children and enforcing laws. I don't know what the laws are up there. Can they put tranny literature in kindergarten textbooks now up there?
1: Well, there have been a number of incidents here. I'm on the Informed Parents of Washington groups. where they actually have slipped these questionable things into textbooks and slipped things on library shelves during the height of the culture war. They were trying to pull this stuff. But basically, I view that as kind of a Bolshevik tactic. It was literally stoking the fires to divide neighbor against neighbor. So it was such a mind warp that people couldn't think their way out of a paper bag to say, no, let's protect children. It became such a divisive issue that they were getting away with that stuff here fully. Washington is a weird state.
0: There are some really non-weird people up there. I know there are. Just like in Oregon.
1: There's a lot of non-weird
0: some
1: people.
0: Fabulous, really good people here in Oregon. And 14 counties, the 14 easternmost counties, two-thirds about of the state, have all voted of their own free will, of their own volition, to leave Oregon and join Idaho by moving the Idaho border. You know this. Now, I don't think it's a smart idea. They should have simply began a movement to secede from the communists in Portland and Salem and Eugene, etc., and declared that they are now the state of Eastern Oregon. Done. Don't go to Idaho and try and get the state border moved west. Come on.
1: It kind of sounds like a balkanized type of plan. So Brendan's talked about this a little bit on his episodes about how they want to kind of turn the West Coast into a giant smart city. Have you heard of that? And then and motivate people to move who maybe won't agree with that, like Republican types.
0: Yeah, drive them out.
1: Independent
0: That's
1: thinkers.
0: Right.
1: Drive them out, because they're not going to work well with the smart cities where you have to get your shots all the time. So that's kind of I wonder if those types of movements are coming from that angle, trying to get people to think to move on their own to these other areas to make it so inhospitable for you to live on the coast because they have plans for that.
0: You're right, Mary. This is all about access to people's minds. You have to be able to access the masses. The good ones will be like gold nuggets in a mining pan, but you've got to be able to get to them, get your message to them. Buying time on the Bolshevik media is not cheap. You're going to need some money. We're September, October, November. We're less than three months away.
1: I know.
0: What are we, 10 weeks? How old is that? That's crazy. All right.
1: I know.
0: Now, listening right now, you don't have to live in Washington. Maybe you live in Alabama or maybe you live in Tennessee. If you're interested in helping one of the absolute stellar human beings running for the House of Representatives, and you have some political background, some tips, some ideas, you want to contribute your time, I'm not going to say money, that's up to you. Please contact Mary Silva for Congress, marysilvaforcongress.com. You can't forget that. Offer your expertise. She's obviously looking for assistance. What would really be great is if a heavyweight were to stand up and said, hey, I've got 10 weeks. I'm going to help to the best of my ability. Somebody who's done this before. That would be really nice. Somebody who could stand up, who's got the credentials and sort of help you as, assistant campaign director, whatever. There are people like that out there who have been involved
1: I have met a couple and they're very helpful. When they step forward, they actually give you valuable information. So, I'm always open to that. I can use all the help I can get. And, it's not all about money, too. I know I need money, but I've done all this with nothing to this point. So, I mean, can you imagine if I if I ended up actually coming close or beating her with $4,000 in the bank, that'd be crazy. But that would be really inspiring.
0: You know what that would be? That would be America again. That would be a Frank Capra movie. That's wonderful. Let's think those thoughts. But there may be a sugar mommy or a sugar daddy out there who will write you a check and take a big piece of the burden off of your back. You just have to pay up. What's the average, Mary, to run for Congress now? It was several million dollars, wasn't it?
1: It is. It's up there. It's not anywhere I intend to land, but as far as getting money, but I know she spends millions, you know, hundreds of thousands, if not millions, on her campaign.
0: Oh, sure. I'm sure.
1: So, yeah, it's wild.
0: Is there any law in Washington State requiring, is there an equal time law in the media for campaigns?
1: An equal time law?
0: If Mrs. Benny got an hour on King TV, do they have to offer it to you as her only opponent?
1: Ooh,
0: do they, is there equal time?
1: That's a good question. I don't know.
0: Well, I think that
1: I
0: would
1: look
0: be...
1: look into that.
0: Please do. It might be a partial. Maybe you'd get 15%, 20% of the time. I don't know. But there are laws like that. It's called equal time.
1: Okay.
0: And that might be a big help for you. I don't know. But let's find out. Okay, beside the usual garbage that most political campaigns, more money for schools, more money for public works, more money, more money, more money. That's all they seem to say. They can't say anything that's really substantive or meaningful. They just don't have it. They fall back on the same garbage virtually every time. Oh, and by the way, I think many of you may have seen this character. He's running for Senate. And what's his name? He's got an Italian name, I think. I don't know. Maybe he's a nice guy. I don't know. He's running against Paxton in Texas. And he is on the Internet asking for people to send as little as $1. I mean, I've seen so many of his commercials now, I become ill. But they are
1: you talking
0: probably,
1: about Tallarico?
0: That's it. That's it.
1: Mm-hmm.
0: Yeah, I think he's raising some money that way. And you're one hell of a lot better looking than he is. And I would say, maybe if you can run an internet campaign with the grace and dignity that you have as a person, not just pitching for money, I think it would be very helpful. Just use that as a kicker.
1: Okay.
0: Unfortunately,
1: I'll look into
0: the
1: that.
0: Average, just a thought, the average congressional race requires $3 million or something. And so even if you only have $5, it would really help us. And it would help you, because the representatives you have now in many branches of government don't care about you. They don't care about you at all. I do. Anyhow.
1: Yeah. I mean, I am the average constituent, when you think about it.
0: Yeah. How did you know about Tallarico? I couldn't remember his name.
1: Oh, well, when you said Paxton, I just Googled it.
0: Got it. See, you're honest.
1: I got my
0: Most
1: phone
0: people
1: here.
0: Would say, no, I knew that. No problem.
1: No, I'm honest. I don't know everything. I won't try to either. So my whole thought is, you know, when someone runs for Congress, I want to put the onus on the people to come to me with their ideas, because I don't propose to have all the ideas on all the solutions to fix our problems. I'm a mom working full time. I want to help people see the state they want to live in, and I want to help bring that to fruition, you know, through representation. That's what we're supposed to be doing. The congressperson isn't supposed to be a king of any kind or even a kingmaker of any kind. We're just supposed to be here to listen and take the concerns of the constituents and solve problems. It's simple. Or, it's not supposed to be this glamorous thing.
0: No. They're not sent back to Washington to become filthy rich. And
1: right.
0: 90% of them do. I'll bet it's that high. I'll bet.
1: It's become career aspirations. It's something that we should be, you know, it's supposed to be a service. It's what it's become is the problem.
0: You know, if I ever went back there to serve, I would feel blessed to have the opportunity to really try to work through the matrix back there. And we know what Tom Massey said. He said, I may be the only member of Congress who does not have an AIPAC babysitter to make sure he votes a certain way or he votes pro-Israel, pro-Jewish, whatever. He said that, and he might be right. It's disgusting. It really is disgusting when one begins to understand and comprehend the amount of clout and control those people have over our government, our people, our way of life, our Constitution, and certainly our presidency. I mean, it's an obscenity what's going on with that. But I'm not speaking for Mary, so please don't hold her accountable for any of my ramblings. But I see this all the time, every day. Every day. I see Trump lying out all three sides of his mouth. Nonstop. Doesn't matter. There's a disconnect from reality in that guy. He just doesn't care.
1: Right. Well, we're at this point where we have to look at ourselves, too, because, not those of us who criticize, but at the same time, it's like the people who will look the other way and ignore the atrocities that are happening just because he's done one or two great things here and there. So it,

0: but they're actually using the data that we give them online to study us and then create a situation where they can have leverage over us because we've given them all of our frustrations. It's the most frustrating thing to watch. We need to get smarter and start really going straight to the halls of power and getting involved politically.
1: Hold these people accountable. I'm so tired of the victim mentality, the victim psychology. Wasn't my fault. No one is accountable for what they do or what happens under their watch. Nobody. They always blame somebody else. It's disgusting. And you look at people like Mitch McConnell. Chucky Schumer. Come on, they've been there 35, 40 years. What have they accomplished besides put more money in the Israeli bank account? That's what they've done.
0: Yeah.
1: I don't know anybody who's done anything for the American infrastructure. We have Americans right now at this very moment losing their homes, losing their apartments, losing their condominiums. They can't afford it. And Trump, under orders from Tel Aviv, I'm not speaking for Mary, has gone to war with Iran. The best count I can come up with is at least $150 billion spent to date. How many Americans could have had their homes, apartments, condominiums saved with a little bit of assistance from that $150 billion? Which does nothing more than pad the military-industrial complex. Nothing. So the money should be turned inward to Americans. No American should ever want for shelter, food, and good health care. We have the money, we have the wherewithal, and we have the responsibility to take care of our people first. But that is not what's happening at all. 150 just in that one, and $1.5 trillion for defense, the budget, under Pete Hegemon, Hedgeseth, $1.5 trillion for death. That's all the military does. It kills. Death. How about life? How about American people? That's where the money should go, of course. We have over 5,000 bridges that are absolutely in need of replacement or great repairs. They could collapse. No one's talking about that. You're going to see Americans within 6 months in bread lines and soup lines like we haven't seen since the early 1930s. I believe you're going to see that. And that is...
0: What do you think is going to spur that?
1: Oh, well, the whole thing's going down. We're going back to war. The bond issue today is going to kick home mortgage rates up over 7% easily. It's a very big story. We'll probably cover it Friday on the program here. Okay. The U.S. bond market. We've made all our money by selling bonds that pay 5%, 6%, whatever. I don't think we can pay 6%. I don't think we can pay 5%. I don't know what's going to happen. But I do know their plan seems to be that they don't care because their plan is to take it all down and then up out of the ashes will arise some digital satanic phoenix of absolute AI control. And I'm not blaming AI. I'm blaming the people who claim current ownership of it. And I think AI will laugh and walk away from them in time. I've made that statement many times. Anyhow. Let's go back to you. What are the things that you want to happen in the next, 10 weeks? What are your priorities? Where do we need to start? What can people do right now, tomorrow, to help Mary Silva?
0: You can go to my website and sign up if you want to volunteer or if you want to, if you'd want to donate, you can do it on my website as well. MarySilvaForCongress.com. And basically, I think I could really make an impact with boots on the ground volunteers. That would be ideal, like a guerrilla campaign where we just

0: we're bare bones. You know, I don't expect to get a ton of money, but if I got manpower to help me knock on doors and things, that's really what I'm trying to get done in the next 10 weeks. I think that's the most effective way, is to meet our neighbors and talk about issues facing us. So
1: that's a very important point. Many people live for years and years next door to someone and never meet them. They don't know them. Oh, they'll wave at them. Hello, hi. They don't know their neighbors. Americans have become reclusive. Now, there's a reason for that, because they've been beaten up so badly. They're trying to keep their head down so they don't get hit again. It's that difficult. So I think you're right. And if people can go door to door in many cases, or pick the right public gatherings and shake hands, you know that. You need to be careful, young lady. And I'm serious. I would consider a bulletproof, lightweight bulletproof vest, seriously. And no one could see it. You don't wear it outside. Put it under your whatever, your shirt, your jacket. But I don't like the kind of people who are out there now. There's a lot of bad people. So just be careful.
0: Yeah. Thank you.
1: You're welcome. So U.S. Representative Suzanne, S-U-Z-A-N, Del Bene, D-E-L, capital B-E-N-E, 14 years is long enough. It's time to send her home. Yeah. It really is. If we don't get new, fresh energy, that house is going to begin to smell awful. It probably already does. I haven't been back there. But these people are dinosaurs, some of them. Look at Maxine Waters, for goodness sake. You want to see somebody who you start scratching your head? How can this be? Look at Maxine Waters. I'm not speaking for Mary. I'm just talking as a journalist here and watching it happen. All right.
0: Well, I remember when she was inciting violence.
1: Absolutely. Yeah. And what about Karen Bass and the other one down there? They're now admitting that there was obvious vote fraud in Los Angeles. Forget the other one. But it's awful. Okay.
0: Yeah.
1: It comes right up. Mary Silva for Congress.com. And I'm looking at your slideshow on the homepage. Yeah. Yeah, that's that Netanyahu.
0: That's what the establishment didn't like.
1: You know,
0: why they wouldn't support me.
1: I wonder if those people, if they really even, Mary, knew the truth, would accept it. I wonder.
0: They can't. No, they can't accept it. That's the problem. So. They're not the ones you waste your time with either. You tell them the truth. If they can't accept it, you have to move on to the next one.
1: Next. That's what you do.
0: Mm-hmm.
1: Yeah. Very nice. Okay, yeah, I'm just looking it over. Anything else that I haven't stumbled along and tried to bring forward that you want to bring out?
0: I think the best thing any of us can do is find your grassroots in your area and go support them, and try to influence them, because I think that the time for the grassroots is coming, and the more people who can be part of that and who understand the problems, it really is so important. We need to get our civics back. So, you know, you don't support my campaign, go find somebody who's running in your area.
1: They used to teach civics. No more.
0: Mm-hmm.
1: All gone.
0: No more.
1: Home economics, all gone. Music appreciation, all gone. So no wonder we're raising a whole generation or two of people who are one-dimensional. Real quick.
0: They don't know how to balance a checkbook.
1: They can't. It's not a joke. They can't. Okay, you talk about health freedom in 20 seconds. What is health freedom?
0: Well, your bodily autonomy. So your ability to determine what medicine you want to take, what medicine you want your children to take.
1: Amen.
0: You know, it's important that we have sovereignty over our own beings. It's also important that we are informed about the medicine we're putting in our body, fully informed. And what happened during COVID really set a fire in me, because I was so disgusted with how we were being treated. And I mean, I couldn't go to restaurants around here because I didn't have my little card.
1: Right.
0: So that type of stuff. It was just more of the division. So that's my reason for the Health Freedom Stamp. And I was endorsed by them.
1: I
0: think we
1: all
0: can come together. We don't all have to agree on every single thing.
1: No. But that would be boring.
0: Right.
1: We want a little diversity in the mix, and that's always healthy. Mary, thank you for the time. You're awfully busy. If I can help, I'd like to have you back anytime you'd like, so you just stay in touch and let me know, and we'll pop you right in.
0: Thank you so much, Jeff. It's always nice talking to you.
1: Thank you. Thanks, Mary. Good night. Take care.
0: Good night. Bye.
1: Mary Silva for Congress.com. Back with you tomorrow night. Stay safe, be careful, and we'll talk in 21 hours. Time magazine might have been long ago had they really uncorked it and let it happen. They didn't. It was a controlled message platform from the beginning. But it was at least a pretense of intellectual news and information. The Trends Journal leaves that so far behind, and I'm not exaggerating. Gerald has created something here that is absolutely in a class by itself. There's nothing else that compares with it. If you still believe in reading, get the Trends Journal. Keep it around. It doesn't age. You can pick it up in 3-4 months and learn. You can pick it up in a year and learn. It doesn't wear out. It's a true phenomenon. 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
1: 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The radiation is migrating inland and is moving across the entire country. 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I've taken Bio's Superfood every day for several years now and want you to do the same for your sake and the health and safety of your family and loved ones. 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

Ladies and gentlemen, friends and open-minded people wherever you live across the United States of America, Europe, and the world, we were scheduled to have Mark Cullett on the air. He was headed for a destination. He's going out of town, but he got into some bad traffic. That's a pretty good – we just invented a new word, traffic. And thunderstorms, and it got so delayed that we had to nix the show. He's going to do a patriotic alternative program with me in the next couple of days, but we will do a show with him again next week and a patriotic alternative show probably in the next few days shortly. So that's going to be fun. And but we're going to go into something. I'm going to try to get into one of these videos I've been meaning to get into. We had a very good program with my friend and publisher and also a person, a bookseller, who's reached many, given really thousands of books that are kind of out of print, hard to find, in easy availability. It's called Brave White Books. And really appreciate his discussion with me yesterday. And we had some major quotes, which are so important when you read these quotes from the biggest newspaper in Israel, Ynet News, whether it be about, for instance, the head of the IDF, the chief rabbi, saying how that it's really good for Jews to give into their inclinations or evil inclinations. This is the head rabbi. This is the religious officer for the IDF military. You know, the most moral military in the whole world. We hear that a lot. Most moral military in the whole world. But it's so good for the Jewish soldiers to give in to... This is unbelievable when you start thinking about this and you look into this, to give in to their evil inclinations. Their evil inclinations when they're attracted to attractive Gentile women. Yeah, there's no reason for Gentile women to be attractive, huh? Well, you know, Gentile women and European women have kind of been a lot of the ideal. I'm not saying that other women in the world cannot be beautiful or in their own sense, in their own spirit, and certainly for their own people. But it's kind of interesting that we're going to give in to our evil inclinations of attraction for attractive, you might say, he said, attractive Gentile women, and take them sexually against their will. That translates, my friends, into raping those Gentile women. Raping. Taking them sexually against their will. Wow. It's amazing. This is what they actually say. This is public. They put this on their blog, and he still got the position to be appointed the chief rabbi of the Israeli military. And this is going into a subject we will go into again today. But it's such a vital subject to understanding this. You cannot understand the situation we are in the world without understanding what Judaism is. If you don't understand what Judaism is, you can't understand Zionism. You can't understand pornography. You can't understand the pedophile ring, you know, the Epstein spy ring or the Mossad. And the deceptions. You can't understand the rise of communism. You can't understand the First and Second World War and those wars since. You won't be able to understand Madeleine Albright, our Jewish Secretary of State, who basically said the murder of 500,000 Iraqi children, before the Iraq War, by the way, the murder of those children with these sanctions and so forth, where they couldn't get medicines they needed, they couldn't get the nutrients they needed, the food they needed. The idea that this is a good thing, or it's worth it, that's what she was asked by Leslie Stahl on 60 Minutes. And she said, well, it's a difficult question, the death of 500,000 Iraqi children, innocent children. She says, but yes, we think it's worth it. Well, maybe worth it to her. But I don't think it's worth it to the Iranians or the Iraqis when children are killed, like that first day of the Iran war, which is a canary in the mine, right? The first day, the first few minutes when this war was started again by Trump. The attack
on a grade school, a girls' grade school. Oh, it's a mistake in it, whatever. They tried to say it wasn't, oh, it was actually an Iranian missile. It wasn't an Iranian missile. Everybody knows it wasn't. They tried to cover it up. How about an apology? How about more than that, contrition? How about some compensation? But you really can't compensate for 164 little girls, as well as their teachers and their families of the teachers. You can't compensate for those people burned alive or crushed alive by this attack, which was a war crime in Iran. But if you don't understand that the Jewish attitude toward children, toward women, by the way, toward Gentiles of any kind, the Goyim, is so doggone, it's so terribly shocking, it's so hateful, it's so disgusting, it's truly, truly shocking. It's amazingly shocking. And it's something that we must address. We must deal with. We must talk about. Because when you understand, for instance, what Judaism says about children, you understand why so many countries have headlines because of the pedophiles that attacked, raped, sodomized, abused, even killed in some cases, children, and then they escape off to Israel. They even had an Israeli official in Las Vegas who was trying to allure kids, underage kids, to his hotel room, and he escaped to Israel. And the media never made a big deal on that. I tell you, I bet you they'd have made a big deal on that if they'd been Iranians, especially Iranian officials. You couldn't even imagine the outcry that would have been on that. You just couldn't even imagine the outcry. So today, I'm going to get into it early today, because sometimes I talk about other issues. There's so many issues we could be talking about right now. As you know, it's amazing. Trump's kind of backed into a corner. I think he's probably going to end up attacking them with things, even atomic bombs. We'll see. If it is, that's the end of Donald Trump. And I think it's important for us to say something. We don't want to see atomic bombs go off in the Middle East. I think it would destabilize the entire world. There's a talk even of Russia doing atomic bombs if they don't stop this NATO attacks against Russia. They even had Ukrainian drones and a Ukrainian terrorists who were targeted, who were helped by the CIA and American intelligence to target Russian civilian targets in Russia, as well as strategic atomic deterrence things that they have in Russia. They literally attacked a base where they had jets located, bombers, which had nuclear bombs. Now, if any other country would attack our nuclear facilities, our nuclear weapons, our Air Force, our base, can you imagine what would go on? This is what America does. I mean, it's crazy to think of what's going on. As I said the other day, Trump was just in Las Vegas talking at a meeting, and he just had to say in that Vegas meeting, we took over Venezuela. And we're stealing their oil. We're stealing the oil of Venezuela. It's our oil now. And they talked about how that Canada is going to be part of the United States. It's going to take Canada, not dealing with the people of Canada. For the President of the United States to say this, that doesn't give us too good of relations with our neighbors. That doesn't make them our friends. And when a nation feels this kind of pressure. The same thing with Greenland. Greenland is part of Danish territory, by the way. And the Danes and the Europeans don't like the idea that Trump says, we're just going to take it over. We already can get bases there and things of that nature if we want. We don't have to take over Greenland. We don't have any right to take over Greenland. And for a president of the United States to say this, talk this way is like
a thug. It's like an organized criminal tell you he's going to take over a neighborhood or a city. It's just absolutely horrific. It's evil. And it goes against every principle of America. Last time I checked, the United States of America was founded in 1776 by the Declaration of Independence. That's the beginning of America. And that document talks about the God-given right we have of freedom, of the right to rule ourselves, the right to have a government in the interest of our own countrymen, our own people, not some foreign power, even though the British were kind of like us, and the British were supporting us in many ways. They helped supply our militias and everything, and also they've helped fight against some of the horrific attacks by different other peoples, like French, and in fact, just remember the French and Indian Wars. But the British, they did want taxation, but we said no taxation without representation. But here's Trump saying, we're just going to steal the oil of Venezuela, one of the most resource-rich countries in the world. Last time I checked, for a president of the United States to announce to the world that we're thieves, murderers, thieves, dictators, invaders, murderers and thieves. It reminds me of the testimony of Jesus when he, and this is, by the way, in the New Testament, he said, all that came before me, he was talking about the leaders in Judaism, were murderers, you know, robbers, and liars. That's what he actually said. And there's some all sorts of other things in the New Testament that we're not even allowed to understand. We're not even allowed to know about, really. They don't teach it in Sunday school, but there's so many things that Jesus said about his father. And he even got into big debates with the Jewish rabbis, the Pharisees, the people who were controlling. Judaism became a Pharisaic religion. And that's what they call it. You know, is the rise of the Pharisees. And this happened, the beginnings of it were really in the Hasmonean period, a couple hundred years before Christ, not 150 years before Christ, the Hasmonean period. And after that, especially after 70, when the temple was destroyed in Jerusalem, when that happened, the Jews were figuring out, how do we keep and we keep these promises of this Torah, which we have, by the way. And this is a Torah that wasn't actually even practiced by Judaism. And that sounds really strange, because you read the Torah and you think Moses was, you know, giving us the Ten Commandments. But by the way, the Ten Commandments, I have to remind people of this all the time. What Jesus taught and what Christians teach when they teach the Ten Commandments, and what Jesus thought about in the Ten Commandments, was that when you have the commandments, you know, to love God, you also have the commandments of how you treat people. And that's exactly what Jesus said in his testimony to his own disciples, who asked Jesus, what's the greatest law? What's your greatest principles? What's the most important things you teach? And he says, love God. And by the way, the God is a God of love, mercy, and God is just like I am. I want you to remember that. I want you to remember that Jesus Christ goes to great lengths. And if you read the New Testament with open eyes, not with a veil over your eyes, like it says in Corinthians and parts of the New Testament, where they say if you read the Old Testament, many people read it with a veil over their eyes. And a veil of lies. Jesus said repeatedly, don't trust the scribes and Pharisees. He said, they're lying scribes, they're lying Pharisees. In the very temple of the Jews, the center of the Jewish religion, he confronted the people who were the bosses of Judaism, the elite of Judaism, the high priests and the Pharisees of Judaism. And he literally got into a big discussion. They alleged that he was of, obviously, the Jews believed and said that he was born of a prostitute, not from God, and that,
you know, it was his father was really Samaritan, or you know, a centurion, or even a different. They had different things to say. Pantera, that's one part of this book they wrote in the Middle Ages. Judaism is centered in the Talmud. Every Jewish yeshiva, the main study that they make is the Talmud, right? They also have other documents which are very much read outsized. The Old Testament is there. The Tanakh is there. And the Pentateuch, the first five books, are there. But the greatest study of Judaism, 90%, more than that, of the time that yeshiva students study is the Talmud. 95% actually is what they themselves say. And that's the halakhic law. That's the laws by which they live by. And they continue to formulate. That's the Talmud. This is the laws of Judaism, in effect. And it says that it's appropriate to steal from a Gentile, to practice usury against a Gentile, but not a Jew. The same thing is said, by the way, in the Old Testament. It says usury is a bad thing for Jews, but you can do it against Gentiles. Last time I checked, that's pretty racist. In fact, it's very racist. Imagine if people, say, in America said, it's okay to practice usury or loan shark. It's okay to be a loan shark and be getting people, you know, and trapped in interest if they're a black person or a Jewish person, for God's sakes. You know, but you can't do that to a fellow white person. Imagine if that was said. But this is in the Old Testament, and they're saying this about you if you're a goyim. And a goyim is depicted by Judaism as literally a lower being. And Jewish scholars and Jewish organizations such as Chabad Lubavitch literally say, and it's in the very books of the great Rebbe, they call him, Nachum Schneerson, what a name. And he says literally in his book called Conversations, this is like the guy they thought was the Messiah, and there's a million Jews follow Chabad Lubavitch. There's only 17 million Jews in the world, believe it or not. And when you think there's only 17 million Jews in the world, but they're elite, they're literally 25% of the billionaires. Now, how did 17 million, how did a tiny sliver of one, or two-tenths, or two-fifths, I should say, of 1%, two-fifths of 1%, how could they be 25% of the world's billionaires? How do you get that? It's not because they're all smart and all have just better paying jobs than Gentiles, obviously. Even that would never add up, even if they were double smart. And it's not because they're just all geniuses and so forth. It's because of their organization. It's because of their teamwork, because Jews help each other and discriminate in favor of each other. If they get involved in an educational institution, they support discrimination against non-Jews to help bring up the Jews. They support putting in less qualified Jews over better qualified Gentiles. They do that all the time, and they do it. We can prove that in the great article that we have by a number of great scholars, such as the conservative what do they call the book? American's Conservative. And they have an article, The Myth of American Meritocracy. And in there, they show that less qualified Jews are put way ahead of Gentiles. And even though Jews are only about literally 2% of the elite students of America and the highest performing students of America, between 2 and 3, it must be very accurate. They, in these years that they were doing these studies, were 25% of the undergraduates, and probably even more than that percentage-wise of the higher students, you know, the doctoral candidates. And doctoral candidates are really the movers and shakers of society. You get a PhD from Harvard, even a Juris Doctor, you know, if you get to be an attorney at Harvard. That's like a ticket to getting elected to the Congress, because those people are so disproportionately represented among
public elected officials, both Republicans and Democrats, and absolutely among not just Republicans and Democrats, but also different aspects of society, for such as being lawyers and being judges. And unfortunately, the federal justice system in this country, a federal judge gets appointed for life. So you have one president who's influenced by his biggest contributors, because if you contribute a lot to a president and you have other consortium of people that can give a presidential candidate or presidential person millions upon millions of dollars, if they'll appoint their own Jew or their person who's controlled by their Jews, we call those Shabbat Jews or Chavez Jews, Shabbos. And they literally, there's the Federal Reserve, 75%, especially with the last Jewish appointee, Warsh, 75% of the heads of the Federal Reserve for the last 50, 60 years are Jewish, literally Jewish. And I'm telling you, the rest of them are controlled. I mean, we can talk about Greenspan and Bernanke, and we can talk about Warsh now and so many others, right? And this is power, because the Federal Reserve, by the stroke of the pen, can literally give millions, if not billions of dollars, literally, to whatever banks they choose. And they support their fellow brethren and the influence of their brethren. Like Goldman Sachs is a perfect example. Goldman Sachs Bank, I don't want to be impolite here, but Goldman Sachs is like saying Jew, Jew. Goldman Sachs is a Jewish bank. It's controlled by Jews. It's very dedicated. They were the biggest when we had the system of funding presence that was used to, where you could bundle contributions. They were the biggest single organized contributors in presidential elections. They gave more money than any other bundle group. Sometimes they could bundle from universities, which has had influence. But the biggest bundlers were Goldman Sachs, biggest single contributor in American politics. Now, of course, billionaires can give whatever money they want. It's really a dangerous situation. So I want to go now. I'm going to go into this interview with Jeffrey Sachs. Now, Jeffrey Sachs, let me give you a preamble here. Jeffrey Sachs is an economist and a thinker and a writer. He's written a number of books. He's won many awards, many honorary doctorates around the world. And he has opposed this insane war that we've had against Russia. Why do we have a war against Russia? This is Russia that's not communist anymore. They haven't been communist. They really actually haven't been truly communist and genocidal since a couple of years after the Second World War, because Russians, including Russian Christians, became members, you know, and became influential people in what was the Communist Party. And they began kicking out the Jews who had this influence, because at one time communism was so Jewish, it was like a bottle of Gewürztraminer. I mean, it was amazing. Communism was a Jewish movement. And it's not David Duke that's saying that. It's also Winston Churchill. It's also our chief intelligence officers in Russia, like Captain Montgomery Schuyler, writing back to the President of the United States, the Center of National Archives, saying it's immeasurably important to the Jews that the revolution succeed. The reason why they hated the Tsar, because the Tsar was also the figurehead for the Russian Christian religion, Russian Orthodoxy, very influential. And he also opposed communism, which was a Jewish institution, which ultimately killed tens of millions of Russians. This is all fact. Churchill himself wrote about this. He said that he talked about the Jews. From the underworld to great cities of America, the Jews rose up and gripped the Russian people by the hair of their heads and had become practically the indisputed masters of this enormous empire. That was the words of Winston Churchill, is considered the most popular guy in the world, only because Jews made him popular, because he was a warmonger. Even though he said that
Jews took over Russia, and he pointed out, he even gave a list of all these countries, and he showed how Jews were leading the communist movement in all these countries throughout Europe and around the world, not just in what was Russia, which was then became called the Soviet Union. Why did they change the name of Russia to the Soviet Union? It wasn't simply about the politics of communism. It was about because Jews didn't like Russians. They hated Russians. They hated the word Russia. They came to take over Russia. And communism was not about truly sharing the wealth of Russia with the people and making a workers' paradise. It never was and never would be a workers' paradise. It was basically a small cadre, a cabal of Jews who controlled the Communist Party. And because they controlled the Communist Party under Lenin and Trotsky and these other Jews, and they had great influence on Stalin too, even though Stalin began to see Jews as a threat to the Russian people. And he realized they were a threat to him because Jews don't want any gods before them. You know, they got to be the top dog and the top god. And that's exactly what they do. By the way, they even did this in the Old Testament. Now, this isn't controversial stuff, but it shouldn't be controversial. It's right in Deuteronomy, you know, 23. It's in Deuteronomy. It's in Psalms 82. And you have to go back to the original text. And most Bibles now are being shown to be the oldest text of what was the Old Testament. And we know where we find that. That's the Dead Sea Scrolls. And the Dead Sea Scrolls were 1,000 years. 1,000 years. And these are scriptures of what Exodus said and what Deuteronomy said and what the Pentateuch said and what the Old Testament says. This was in existence 1,000 years earlier than the Masoretic text. That was the Jewish text of Judaism. Now, the original text, as we see in the Dead Sea Scrolls and we see in the Septuagint as well, this is in the Old Testament. By the people don't know it. We are taught that Judaism originally was a mono religion. It was monotheist. It actually wasn't monotheist. Jewish scholars such as Jonathan Adler, show that Judaism actually was more Yahwehism. And what we call Judaism, as in terms of what's called the Tanakh, the Pentateuch, right? The Jewish Bible, right? The Torah wasn't really codified or read or practiced. The rituals of the Torah were not at all practiced in Judea or Israel or any part of those areas at all until about the 2nd century BC. Now, it talked about Moses, and it talked about things 2,000 years ago, and it pretended that there was all these laws then, but that was a redaction. That was basically they were projecting themselves backwards, and there's lots of evidence for this, right? There is huge amounts of evidence for this, but one good example of the evidence that we can talk about, it's in the Old Testament. You can find it, and you can look at the translations, is in the Old Testament has something called the Divine Council. That's what it's called, Divine Council. Deuteronomy 32. Sometimes I get verses transposed, 32:23. They say, just look up Divine Council. And the Divine Council says the highmost God was Elion. That's what it says. And Elion had 70 sons, and they were appointed to be the deity for the 70 nations that exist. Well, 70 nations are talked about a lot. Sometimes it's 72, but 70 nations. This is what it says in the Old Testament. I'm not making it up. It's real, right? And it says in Deuteronomy 32, it says that Elion, the highmost God, and it even says that in the beginning of the Old Testament when it says, we created man and woman, by the way, in our image. And by the way, it's a different creation story in Exodus 1 as compared to Exodus 2. In Exodus 1,
Elion created man and woman together at the same time. And Exodus 2, it's like, no, they created a different creation. They created Adam, and then later it's kind of afterthought Eve, because Adam was lonely. And there's a lot of very interesting aspects of all that. But the point is, in Deuteronomy, it says that Elion, the highmost God, you know, made appointed deities for each of the 70 nations. It says that in the Old Testament. So I'm just showing you. I can also show to you. I can let you look. You can look it up if you just dare to do so. You know, just don't say you're an apologist. Just say that you want biblical scholarship here when you ask an AI for these verses, and you can check them out for your own selves. I mean, there is constantly issues about Jews practicing idolatry. Even the famous Solomon, the guy who built Solomon's temple, right? Like, even that guy, right, in the Old Testament is reported. In the Old Testament, he's said that he's building a temple to none other than the pagan god Moloch. To Moloch. And Moloch is the one that's accused of having child sacrifice. And that's why we had to kill the Canaanites and these other groups, supposedly. But anyway, he's building a temple to Moloch. Solomon. Yeah, Solomon. And there's all sorts of other things like that that people don't know. Anyway, in Deuteronomy, it says that, and this is shocking stuff, but it's there. And by the way, this is discussed by Chrysostom, one of the early sages and writers and elders of the Christian movement in Orthodoxy. It's also talked about by a number of other early scholars that actually mention this stuff. And they also actually mention Jesus in the temple, where the Jews are claiming that Jesus is a bastard or something. That's a horrible thing to say when you say the same mention of Jesus Christ. But it says in there, and they say, Jesus says, quotes them, he says, "You say that my father and your father are the same." Jesus says, "No. My father and your father are not the same. In fact, you don't even know my father." This is in the middle of the temple, you know, in Jerusalem, because Judaism had been totally corrupted. Totally corrupted. And the only, the redeeming factor for this, if you didn't have the teachings of Jesus, at least in the back of the Bible, one-fifth of the Bible, it would be, my God, you would read this, you wouldn't have a testimony of love thy neighbor, you truly, because love thy neighbor in the Old Testament is only Jews. You wouldn't have the idea that you treat people fairly. Jesus said, and by the way, in the Good Samaritan story, he says, quote, he says, you're taught, you know, that, listen to this, you're taught to love your own, but to hate your enemies. And by the way, it's very clear in the Old Testament, the enemies are goyim. It says the goyim of the world will fall down and worship you, will crawl on their bellies to Jews, and the goyim will lick your feet. Now, a goyim, by the way, is those people who became the absolute guiders and the founders of Christianity and the Christian church and Christian values, and shared the teachings of Jesus, which were in so many ways completely contradictory to the Old Testament. Some places you just have to say, am I going to choose Jesus or am I going to choose some of the scribes of the Old Testament? Jesus constantly told us about the lying scribes, including in the temple. And he said in John 8:44, he said, you are of your father, the devil, and the lust of ye father ye will do. He was a murderer from the beginning and abode not in truth, because there's no truth in him. When he speaketh a lie, he's the founder of the lie. Jesus is constantly talking about truth and constantly talking about love and forgiveness. And he says clearly in the test, any scholar, any, you know, talk to your pastor about this. Ask him, say, what does Jesus say in the New Testament about the nature of his father? And it's very clear in the New Testament that Jesus says that his father is just like he is. And Jesus never sends a plague, never does biological warfare against anybody. There's 1,000 times
in the Old Testament, when Yahweh just kills somebody out of just whatever. One time, they're making him sacrifice some meat, and they didn't follow the menu right, so he kills them. One time, the Ark of the Covenant is being carried, and somebody trips carrying it. And so another Israelite just instinctively tries to keep the covenant from crashing the ground and breaking and being destroyed. And for that, he's murdered. There's a lot of things like that. There's the story of Job where that Yahweh supposedly allows the devil, Satan, to kill his 10 children, his innocent children, as a test. As a test. Kill them. Nobody, there's no mention about how wrong that would be to kill somebody's children, innocent children, right? And to do that kind of thing for a test, especially when God is supposed to, according to the Old Testament, be omniscient. And it says in that area, in that book of Job, that God knows. He says, in fact, to the devil, I know that Job is true. He never betray me, never betray, you know, our laws and rules. I know that Job would never give it, no matter what happened to him. So he says he knows that. But then he allows the devil. So this is in the Old Testament. Look, I'm not saying that God actually did this, because I think it's blasphemous to say that God would knowingly kill thousands, even as Israelite children, where it says, you know, punish them to third or fourth generations. Doesn't make any sense. But this is in Judaism. Judaism is extremely genocidal. It's not just genocidal against Goyim, which are like people like us, Greeks and Romans and Scandinavians and Chinese and Iranians and whatever else, Philistines and Palestinians, right? Or whatever. You know, that's us. And the Talmud speaks hatred about us. Only Jews are men. The guy I talked about, Lubavitch, which Trump goes to pray to along with Kirchner, literally says that Gentiles, it's in his own book, are not even of the human species. They're a lower animal species, inferior species. That's what it says in the Old Testament. Without the teachings of Jesus Christ, where he says he came for all mankind, that God loves all people equally, including us, by the way, including us. We're not trying to give special privilege to us, but the chosen people attitude of the Old Testament was corrected by Christ, because he said, no, Christ came for all mankind. He loves all mankind equally. And any Jew that repents and does the word of God, he loves. And he loves all people, even it says in the New Testament, even people who don't necessarily are believers, that God, Jesus, that loves them all. He's not coming. He says, I'm not coming to kill people and punish people. All people are sinners. I'm coming to save them. All of that exists in the New Testament wasn't in the Old Testament. It's only Jesus that brought tolerance and temperance and love to these principles. Let's play some of Jeffrey Sachs about Judaism. And the truth is, that is truly the essence of the Old Testament. It's the essence of what people call Judaism. And the only mitigation of that truly is in Christ and Christianity, which they hate. And they say they're even burning Christ in human excrement for eternity. Now, some Jews actually, to be fair and to be honest, be truthful about all these things, they are sometimes say that there are some Jews that push back on that. The only push

0: they say? Hold your breath. Oh, I got it. They say, he's not being boiled in excrement for eternity in torture. He's being boiled in human semen. And when Jews talk about the seed and the holy seed is used again and again in the Old Testament, holy seed. The word for that in Hebrew is zera, kaddish, which means holy semen. It's a racial ideology. In one place in the Old Testament, Jewish men, Israelites, are marrying Midianites. Now, the Midianites and the Jews are so closely related genetically, it's almost indistinguishable. They're extremely close. They're closer than Angles are from Saxons, Anglo-Saxon. They're closer than that, right? Yet they were intermarrying. And because they were intermarrying, the Jews of the Old Testament, the scribes, said that God, they're saying, and this is, I think, is a blasphemy, the saying that God sent biological warfare, a plague, to kill all these Israelites. And that 24,000 were killed because they fell in love with Midianites, which are very close. Now, nothing was stopping them from teaching the word of God, from making them adhere to the Torah. But I've got to tell you this again, that the Torah wasn't even practiced in the time scale they show it. This is a redaction by Jews in about, you know, the 3rd and 2nd century B.C. But anyway, but this is what it says there. So I don't know if it's even all true that this happened, but they claim that 24,000 Jews died by this plague that only was stopped when one of the chief Jewish priests ran a spear through the body of one of these young Jewish princes and a Midianite woman. They were together in embrace, and this Jew put a spear through her belly and his back, and just at one time they killed them. And for that is rewarded with 500 years of, you know, an elite position in the priesthood. That's how much they hated Gentiles. It was never a matter of converting. In fact, why didn't they just convert them? When they talk about being friendly to strangers, by the way, people sojourning, and of course they did business and they had contact with the other part of the world. So when people were not Jews come into Jewish lands, they're called sojourners, or, you know, during this period, right? And it said, oh, you should treat them fairly, decently, right? But it also says right there in the Old Testament, Leviticus, that if they stay, these are primarily, we're talking about males, adult males, but if they stay, you know, we're not going to convert them necessarily, but they have to be circumcised. Circumcision is a big deal for an adult male. And by the way, the New Testament literally says no. In fact, it literally suggests in the New Testament scripture that if you are circumcised, real circumcised, not circumcised in your heart in the sense that you purify yourself in your heart, but if you're circumcised physically, that you're out of the kingdom of God. That is, what they're really saying is that if you take up this Jewish thing of circumcision, because you see, Christians were not required to circumcise, and they frowned upon it. And the New Testament says, if you get circumcised, because they don't want this influence, they know these people are antichrist. Says if you do that, you're not going to make it to the kingdom of God. It's there. Just do some searches. Look it up. So here's Jeffrey Katz talking about Judaism and literally how they look askance and they hate all the people who are not Jewish, but the determination of being Jewish or not is based primarily on the holy seed, the semen, the genealogy. And that's how that Rabbinic Judaism was able to keep together the Jewish people, even though they were all over the diaspora and quite outnumbered. They had strict rules of segregation and separation. Let's continue.
1: Believe that for every one Jewish life that is taken in this conflict, 100 or 1,000 thousand

0: Arab lives should be taken. It's a vulgarity. But, and here's my point, it is the prevailing doctrine of the current government of Israel. So
1: he's doing some good things. He's talking about the fact that these positions, that this is, that Israel is a Judaic state. It has a Jewish Sephardic rabbi, top Sephardic rabbi, an Ashkenazi rabbi, and they decide what the educational policies are, and they're strongly for the Jews. They incorporate, by the way, the Old Testament feature saying it's great to kill those Canaanites and murder them and kill all the Canaanites, man, woman, and child. It's okay to do that. It's great. And it also goes into other details, which are pretty doggone shocking, that the only purpose of Gentiles on the whole planet Earth is to serve Jews. And Gentiles are meant to be slaves, servants. In fact, it says in the actual sermon that was done by the chief Sephardic rabbi to the whole country that, the truth is that the purpose of Gentiles is to be servants. In fact, and Jews are to be the effendi. Jews, effendi, what that means, and the word he used, effendi, that means Lord and master. So Jews are lords and masters, and Gentiles are required to do all the work and slave for the Jews, and Jews are effendi who are meant to sit and eat. That was the chief rabbi of Israel, which was also the government rabbi. We talked about the head rabbi for the military a minute ago. Let's continue. Okay, so we've got to be clear on this. He's being a little deceptive here. These kind of opinions about Gentiles did not rise up after the Zionists took over Israel. It's hardcore, essential, religious Judaism. Judaism teaches that Jews are the elite, that Jews have purity, they have a pure soul, that Gentiles have a purely evil soul, even though, you know, we've had people like Jeffrey Epstein. I don't think Jeffrey Epstein's exactly pure. Are any of these people Karl Marx or anybody, are the mass murderers of Christians and that was in Russia? So that's the reality that we've got to begin to face up to and understand. So, and it's not that Zionism perverted Judaism. Zionism is a product of Judaism. It's just the only thing is the Jews kind of thought that the Jewish state couldn't be established until whatever the Messiah came. And they argued with that thing. But now they really control the great bulk, the great massive majority, and not just the majority by far. The only place you even have Reform Judaism or conservative Judaism is in the United States. Everywhere else it's Orthodoxy. And just about every synagogue, not everyone, but just about every synagogue, we can say 99% of synagogues on the planet Earth support Israel and have supported the terrorism. And all the major Jewish secular and religious groups, which are also based in secularism and Jewishness, like the Council of Presidents of Major Jewish Organizations, they all preach and they all teach that we've got to support Israel. And they all support Israel and they traditionally defend Israel and say that Israel is not committing a genocide in Gaza, which they are, a genocide against the Palestinians, which they are, a genocide against so many peoples in the Middle East. It was a genocide in Iraq. It was a Jewish war in Iraq. And it was actually a genocide because they had white people fighting the war. And it wasn't a complete genocide, destruction of all white people, but we lost millions of marriages from the long separations. We lost 7,500 people that died, and tens of thousands, I think hundreds of thousands are injured, because that's what I can read from the Pentagon. I can back that up with evidence, right? In a war that was fought for Israel and Iraq. And we also fought, and Jeffrey Sachs himself points out that the neocons that gave us the Iran war, which has killed at least 1.5 million, 1.75 million, maybe 2 million strong, great Ukrainian young men who are decent people, it's Christian people by far for the most part, right? They've been murdered because this war wasn't for Ukraine. They knew from the beginning that Russia was coming in. I predicted that. Everybody did. And now you can see the fruits of it. This is what's going on. And he shows the same people, the same neocons that gave us the Iraq war. and the neocons, it's bragged about in Jewish publications or talked about and exposed in things like Haaretz that say almost all the neocons that created the Iraq war. And it's the same ones, as he points out in his own article, on the same people that gave us the Iraq war, gave us the Ukraine war. Why is that? Why would the Ukraine war and the Iraq war be united? It seems like they wouldn't be that dealing with Israel. Because the Iraq war and the war in Ukraine was against the Jewish people. That's the reality. I'm out of time. And sorry about that. And I'll see you soon. Go to davidduke.com. Go to my gab at Real David Duke. And by the way, you can go to my page, and you can also use my post office box, because I can't use credit cards because Jews have blocked me. But you can go to my site, and you can send a donation to Box 188, Mandeville, Louisiana, 70470. I love you, and I'll be back with you again tomorrow. But until then, God bless you, and keep strong.

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1: 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The radiation is migrating inland and is moving across the entire country. 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I've taken Bio's Superfood every day for several years now and want you to do the same for your sake and the health and safety of your family and loved ones. 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
2: 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In these controversial times, we believe the First Amendment and freedom of the press are absolutely essential to the survival of our nation. Thank you. And now, enjoy the program.

0: Okay, welcome back, and I think it's Wednesday, and that means it's time for us to get a chance to speak with Dr. Edwin Vieira, our foremost, number one, most respected and revered, in my humble opinion, constitutional attorney and authority in these formerly United States. Edwin, are you there?
1: Jeff, how are you tonight?
0: I'm kind of like I was last night, and hopefully like I will be tomorrow night. I'm just watching this, slack-jawed, wondering how a buffoon, a clown, a sick, ugly man like Trump could have duped so many people so thoroughly, and he did. And now many are beginning to see the outrageous fraud that this guy really is. Using the presidency for profit is nothing compared to the overriding consideration of how he has directed American tax dollars to pay for much of, if not most of, the genocide in Gaza, the invasion of southern Lebanon, the invasion of Syria, and most of all, the Iran war. We pay for everything the Zionist state does. I think most of us understand that now. Anyhow, you're the star, my friend. Take it away. And then we have a big story today about the U.S. bond market, which we might get into if you're up on that at all. That's a big story.
1: Yes, I've read a little bit about that and this whole question. Of course, you know, we think about this. It all goes back to the integration of bank and state. And, of course, the financial markets, whether the bond markets or the corporate stock markets. And that's our major problem, is this integration that has been created for primarily the interests of the financial community, the large elements at the top of the financial community. And so they keep talking about this problem from the point of view of the government, right? The government bond yields or bond percentages and interest rates and so forth and so on. How is the government going to be able to continue to finance its expenditures when the bond market is working, I shouldn't say working against, is reacting to already unsatisfactory fiscal policies that the government's been carrying on for years? And of course, I suppose the correct answer to that is if you had a government that was following its constitutional limitations, we wouldn't be talking about excessive expenditures, because many of the areas in which it's expending money, it wouldn't be able to act at all. And then secondly, you're talking about a situation in which you have phony money. Federal Reserve System, which
0: absolutely
1: was set up among other things, in order to be able to finance excessive expenditures by the government. I come back to the question that was raised actually at the time of the Civil War, both in the Union Treasury and the Confederate Treasury, was why does the government have to borrow from a private bank? If a government bond is a valid financial instrument, why isn't a piece of government currency, as the Union put out, the greenbacks, the Confederates also put out their own paper currency, why doesn't someone in the Treasury simply say, well, we need to circumvent the banks? Why are we paying interest to these people in order to print Federal Reserve notes with the instruments of this banking cartel when we could print United States notes directly out of the Treasury Department and pay no interest?
0: That's
1: so who
0: crazy.
1: Is? If you think about that for 1 second, I mean, I'm not promoting phony money, the printing of unlimited paper currency. But assuming that one is caught in that trap of excessive governmental expenditures in relationship to the possibility of taxation, why in heaven's name would one not want to print the phony money directly from the Treasury and not pay interest on that money to the banks?
0: You said something interesting among many. You said the possibility of taxation. The possibility of taxation. Remember when Trump, in one of his campaign promises, among other things, said that he was considering abolishing the IRS?
1: Mm-hmm.
0: Remember that?
1: Mm-hmm.
0: Now, actually, had he followed through on that, It probably would have done more for his reputation and his legend than anything he could possibly do of by and for the people. But it didn't go anywhere. It might have been just a trial balloon. I don't know. But he did say it. And I think that would be, in this case, with this new policy, in which, if you are just joining us, the U.S. bond market rallied sharply after the Treasury Department and Bessent announced a surprise plan to at least double its long-term debt. And these are buybacks, to double its long-term debt buybacks to ease market pressure. Market pressure, whatever that means. The 30-year Treasury yield dropped from a 2007 high of over 5.3 down to about 5.18, while the 10-year yield eased to roughly 4.63%. All right. So that's just a quick overview of it. Most Americans, Edwin, don't understand the bonds. They don't understand bond markets. So we should really try and keep this as simple as we can. You're doing a fine job so far. So carry on.
1: Well, in an era of rampant currency inflation, one would expect that all sorts of bonds would now increase the percentage, the premium, the interest rate, right? If I am borrowing money from you, and I will be paid only in the future, and I expect that currency that I receive from you in the future will have significantly less purchasing power than it has today, I will demand a higher interest rate on that bond, won't I?
0: Yeah.
1: Yep. To compensate me for the expected decrease in purchasing power. I don't want to receive $100 in the future that's worth only $90 then.
0: Right.
1: So I'm going to ask for $110 in the future on this $100 bond, and that will be expressed in the percentage rate of interest. So here we have a situation where the government is obviously overexpending our resources, directly or indirectly, through inflation or through taxation, direct taxation. And here, the Federal Reserve is saying, well, we've now come up with a way to lower the interest rate on these bonds. Well, that I would say that, to an extent, in my mind, that's kind of counterfactual. In a sense, well, that isn't the way bond markets are supposed to work. In periods of increased inflation, that is, decreases in the purchasing power of money, one expects that interest rates on all long-term indebtedness, short-term indebtedness for that matter, but certainly long-term indebtedness, 10-year bond, are going to increase because I am anticipating the loss of real purchasing power over that 10-year period of time. So this strikes me as something that's coming from a fantasy land view of finance. Or someone has rigged something.
0: Well said.
1: So there's some kind of rigged plan that they have to take advantage of this in the short term, and the next year we'll find out, or next month we'll find out that policy has failed and they will have to change horses in midstream, whatever.
0: Well, let me ask you this.
1: Counterfactual.
0: I like that word. How can this policy work?
1: Well, that's what I'm wondering. I mean, if I'm buying U.S. bonds, not that I am, but if I were to buy U.S. bonds, and I saw the level of over-indebtedness and excessive expenditure in comparison to taxation, I would say, oh, I have to anticipate that 10 years from now, this $100, $1,000, whatever is the face value of this bond, will be worth significantly less than it is now. So instead of the 6% that you're offering me, I want 7.5%. And when you come to me and say, well, you're going to give me 5.5%, then I say, well, I won't buy that bond. Why am I buying a wasting asset?
0: Yes. Who would, in their right mind, buy American bonds right now, given the absolutely insecure future we're all facing, financially, economically, geopolitically? Who would buy our bonds? This is not the Rock of Gibraltar in terms of investment anymore.
1: No, when we have all sorts of international instabilities and the problem, the relationship of international production and trade and so forth. They keep talking about China taking over as the world's number one economic power and what the consequences of that will be, and then the Chinese becoming perhaps the source of a new world central bank currency, but world reserve currency, or maybe a competing world reserve currency, all of that will have negative effects on the value of the U.S. currency, Federal Reserve notes, right? And that would augur some danger for the U.S. bond market. Anything denominated in the United States currency is now going to become more questionable than it is now, becomes less of a valid investment if I'm to be paid in this currency in the future. And I expect that the United States economy is going down while the Chinese economy is going down. So all those calculations, I mean, it becomes a wasting asset. Anything that has a long-term payout in Federal Reserve notes, especially something that is guaranteed to be paid by a government, right, which is the most disreputable of all possible debtors, would to the sound investor, look at this with a jaundiced eye and say, well, I want some more security for my investment here than Scott Bessent or someone telling me that everything's fine.
0: Or Donald Trump.
1: Because everything is not fine. Donald Trump is talking about the possibility of using nuclear weapons.
0: See, this is another, it's outlandish what's going on. And I don't know how anybody can make long-term plans, given the stage props that we're tripping over every step of the way. This is all crazy. Yeah, no, they're going to use nukes. You know why? They can't stage power and force in groups and concentrations for an offensive military operation anymore, because they can all be wiped out now. With missiles, drones, whatever, they can be severely damaged. So you can't concentrate military force like you used to be able to. So things are different now. And we're really being pushed, I think, very close to... there are going to be arguments made, and they're being made probably right this moment in the Pentagram, that we have to use nukes and tactical nukes. There will be full nukes, no thermonuclear, tactical nukes. We have no other choice, is what they're going to say. That's what they'll say.
1: And I think that they will probably argue that the tactical nuclear weapon is something really distinct even from the Hiroshima bomb or the Nagasaki bomb.
0: Oh, is it?
1: The city-destroying bomb. You're talking about something that's kind of a pinpoint strike. Okay, it has thousands of tons of TNT and explosive force, but it's not the kind of devastating weapon. You're not going to be dropping on the city. You're not going to be dropping an atomic bomb, even a tactical one on Tehran. They might use this as a demonstration by attempting to go after some supposed nuclear site of the Iranians that's buried underneath a mountain somewhere, and claim that they've hit the entrance to the tunnel.
0: That's exactly what they're going to have to do.
1: But we use a nuclear weapon. Understand that, you people in Tehran and elsewhere in the world. We use a nuclear weapon again, and we're willing to do it a third and a fourth and a fifth time. We have all sorts of nuclear weapons that we can deliver through our missile facilities.
0: Right.
1: We don't even have to send a plane with them, right? And understand that, okay? Well, then, of course, that creates the incentive on the other side, kind of protective incentive on the other side. And I'm talking about the Iranians, but the Russians or the Chinese, even the North Koreans, for heaven's sake, nuclear powers. If we're going to be faced with this, and they keep pushing us with the threat of those weapons, and we have to do something to escalate our defensive posture, well, where does that lead?
0: You just laid out the whole thing with one word. Escalate. Escalation.
1: Right.
0: Escalate. They're going to have to escalate it. If this is more than tit for tat, friends. This is nuclear war. And no joke.
1: Well,
0: they can start out with a little tiny tactical nuke, and it only takes out three square blocks, whatever. You've got radioactivity, and you've got problems. So anyway, this is not going to stop once it starts. I can't see it stopping.
1: No, because the whole theory of deterrence is, well, we're not actually going to use these weapons, but we have them.
0: Right.
1: In case you take step A, B, or C, or particularly use your weapon to that guy.
0: Now.
1: Right. Well, yes, because now when you get on this escalatory ladder, weapons have to be used in order to prove or threaten the next level of deterrence. Right? Once they've used a tactical nuclear weapon at level A, the other side has to use a tactical nuclear weapon to show that the other side is willing to go beyond a tactical nuclear weapon.
0: Or the other side has been given the green light to use tit-for-tat, a tactical nuke.
1: Absolutely.
0: So we can do it. And in a way, they're going to be forced to do it. So I like your point.
1: Right. So So the irresponsibility of this from, I don't know, forget the moral point of view, just a strategic point of view. If you look at all the theories, kind of the game theoretical analyses of the Soviet Union's arsenal of nuclear weapons versus the arsenal of the United States, they all hinge on the fact that deterrence was something that was going to occur without anyone ever actually using one of these weapons, no matter how large it might be. The existence of the weapons was the source of the deterrence. Well, now if some small weapon is used, in order to have deterrence, the other side has to respond.
0: It's all out the window, instantly.
1: That's right.
0: And even discussing as best as the Pete Hegemon is and the rest of the clowns at the Pentagram, they're talking about how to come up with a revised usage map for nuclear weapons. Tactical nukes, of course, only. Aha.
1: Well, you know, tactical and strategic is a matter of definition.
0: Where do you draw the line, Edwin? Where do you draw the line? Who's going to draw the line?
1: Well, it's probably the person or the country that is first hit with it is going to discover from its point of view this is not simply a tactical strike against us, against that country, but it really is a strategic strike because it's putting that country in a position where it either has to retaliate or it has to essentially back down and agree to be the victim.
0: Yep. Yes, sir.
1: It's, you know, this is like the bulletin of the atomic scientists, and always it had that clock. We were getting closer and closer to midnight.
0: Oh, they can't.
1: Armageddon, right?
0: How much closer to midnight can it get? That's
1: it's about
0: question.
1: An angstrom unit away now. You know
0: angstrom,
1: what I mean.
0: Perfect. Yes, I do.
1: Yeah, one times 10 to the minus 10 centimeters. It's on the atomic scale of measurement, right? But that close on that clock, because not only do you have what we hear the open insanity coming out of the White House, but we're getting these reports that this is being discussed seriously by the planners in the Pentagon.
0: The planners
1: This isn't simply the ravings of Mr. Trump.
0: And certainly carried out by Mr. Hegemon, Pete. Hegemon, that's his new name. Look, this is crazy. He's not fit for that job. You and I would do better and more logically at that job than he would. At any rate, whatever. Nothing new. The incompetence at the highest levels, I think, has never been worse. It's awful.
1: And the thing that worries me most is all of the supposed safety provisions built in, the checks and balances within the system, seem to be breaking down, or at least they haven't been put into effect when I would have thought they would be already.
0: Yeah.
1: You understand what I mean here?
0: Yeah.
1: There are a number of these that are built into the system, and of course they've been adding them since World War II. We have a number of different layers of these coming out of Congress or perhaps coming out of the Executive Department, maybe out of the courts in some sense, even out of the states, potentially. And all of that seems to be not even on the back burner. It hasn't even been put up on the stove while these things are going on. Well, I don't know. Trump is the first person. Well, remember the Korean War. And there was some talk about the use of atomic weapons. I think MacArthur indirectly proposed this.
0: He wanted to go all the way, so he said whatever it takes.
1: Well, yeah, and he might have been right, given, you know, look at China today, maybe it would have been better to fight China then. But we leave that aside. And Truman made an off-the-cuff comment that the Pentagon, the armed services, and himself, because he was president at the time, were, you know, considering the use of all of our weapons. We know any of our weapons might be considered. And this caused a great brouhaha in the press and actually worked against Truman. How could he possibly say that we would be considering using nuclear weapons? Nuclear weapons, it's a terrible thing, all right? Especially nuclear weapons in the hands of the field commander. At the time was MacArthur.
0: Right.
1: Right. Can't have that happen. And now you look at the difference. Trump is just throwing these things out as if it were, this is standard fare. We might use nuclear weapons. We might do this. But he's going to bomb, which is a little, come on. right? Oman might be making some kind of a deal with Tehran, with the Iranians, and therefore we'll bomb them. Anyone who steps outside of Trump's area of permission is now going to be subject to some kind of violent military retaliation by a man who's threatening to use tactical nuclear weapons.
0: He released a new map today, I guess, showing that the Strait of Hormuz is now American territory. He actually released a map. This is all nuts.
1: Oh, so he's going just beyond the rhetorical flourish.
0: No, he's got a map. Yeah.
1: Oh.
0: He's saying, this okay. sounds like a good idea, and he released a map. I can't even imagine what intelligent, mature, wise, geopolitical authorities like in even China, right? Putin, Xi Jinping. What are these people thinking? As Trump is out of his mind and deadly dangerous because of it, I don't know how else they could view it.
1: Well, he's certainly a mercurial and unpredictable character.
0: Boy, this is the kindest day for Edwin Vieira. You're very nice. That was.
1: Something is done for effect. I mean, he's a New York real estate con man, right? And all the things that go on in New York real estate business world are done for effect, right? And flourishes of this or flourishes of that and threats of so forth and so on. And you say, okay, that's fine. Nobody really takes that seriously. That's just the way a person of that type operates, okay? Thuggish type personality. Then on the other hand, he's actually in control to a certain extent of vast military resources with people below him who might very well follow his commands. And what if they didn't? As I haven't mentioned this before, it keeps worrying me. You've got a situation now where theoretically all the military structure of the country is subject to the commander-in-chief, provided that he's operating within the regulations that have been passed by Congress. And what happens if he steps outside of that? Well, will the lower people in the military chain refuse to obey him? That raises a very interesting question, because now you're talking about something along the line of mutiny in the armed services. And on the other hand, if he's outside, if he's obviously outside of the regulations of the armed forces as enacted by Congress, what would Congress do? What should Congress do? Are they simply going to step back? The senators or representatives are the ones who would start it with the impeachment process. Would the representatives simply step back and say, well, we're going to let him get away with this again and again and again, even though it's clear that he's in violation of these regulations we have for the control of the armed forces. He's making these outlandish threats and so forth and so on, and involving us in potential nuclear confrontations, but we'll do nothing? And that apparently is the situation. So that's why I'm saying the checks and balances within this system, and I don't necessarily agree with all of them, because some of them are perhaps have constitutional problems, but let's just leave that to one side, dealing with the ones that are clearly constitutional. And control over the president, even as commander-in-chief, is a constitutional prerogative of Congress, because Congress sets the regulations for the armed forces. That's one of its constitutional powers. The president does not set those regulations. Congress does, right? Well, there we go. Here you have this man making threats about the use of nuclear weapons, which I assume, again, I'm not terribly in favor of the United Nations as it now exists, but we have treaty obligations with the United Nations that would tend to preclude his doing that.
0: Hey, the U.S. Congress and the Constitution should preclude him from doing that.
1: On top of Congress and the Constitution, right? This international treaty which we had, all right? Which we're supposed to follow, because that's one of the part of the supreme law in the land, unless Congress were to repudiate or what have you, and that they could take. And so we have all these checks and balances, domestic and international, which don't seem to be functioning. And here we have this individual making these outlandish statements. And I would think just talking about tactical nuclear weapons being used against the Iranians, for instance, is outlandish in the extreme. And what's happening? Well, there's argument back and forth in the media and this and that, right, and whatever.
0: Right.
1: But where is the control coming out of? Well, forget the military for a second. Maybe behind the scenes there may be people there that are saying, well, we're not going to do it. If you try to press the button, we're going to flip the lever in the opposite direction. But where are the people in Congress? Oh, well, of course, we know Thomas Massie, what happened to him.
0: Yeah.
1: Right. Okay. Yep. Those people.
0: Well,
1: those
0: he may end up joining.
1: What happened to him?
0: If Tucker Carlson starts another party, Massey would be a likely main player in that effort. That would be my guess. That's what his future
1: means. I would assume that would be true. But of course, that party will function the way Ross Perot's party functioned.
0: Well, they threatened Perot, and he had to back down. I think that's what really happened.
1: I think he was responsible for getting Clinton elected.
0: Yes.
1: What I mean is, you throw in this third party that cannot really muster enough votes.
0: Right.
1: To win the presidency, or even to gain a number of people in the center of the House, so you'd have some spokesman there in the future. And what happens? Well, I'm assuming, let's just say that Tucker Carlson is a voice of moderate sanity. I'll give him that, all right? And so he draws to his new party structure people of moderate sanity, perhaps such as myself, or perhaps you, Jeff, we're at least of moderate sanity, right? Well, we're voting for him or his candidates, and what happens then? Well, that means that probably the more radical of the two, the more dangerous of the two establishment parties succeeds in winning the election. So we really get the worst of all possible worlds. Well, we want to get he could take over the Republican Party, or I would assume he can't take over the Democratic Party. But once he could take over the Republican Party, then you have it. Because the organization isn't there. The structure isn't there. The monetary inputs necessary for running massive campaigns are not there.
0: It takes a lot. You're right.
1: It takes a lot to set it up, for years and years. How long did it take for the Whigs to disappear, or the Know-Nothing Party to disappear prior to the election of Lincoln and the establishment of the Republican Party? Right. And it was members of the Whig Party and the Know-Nothing Party that they came into the Republican Party, and then they had one election, they put up Fremont, he lost, and then they came up with the other one, Lincoln was elected only because the serious splits on a sectional basis in the Democrat Party. It was a fluke in that sense, if you look at the electoral returns.
0: Interesting.
1: Okay.
0: Well, yeah.
1: Okay. So, okay. But that was a party, the Republican Party was one that had become established and actually ran a presidential candidate, John C. Fremont, in the earlier election. And he did, reasonably well. He lost, of course, but he did reasonably well.
0: Right.
1: But it was potentially, in the 1860 election, it was potentially a fluke because of what had happened with the Democratic Party, and the Democratic Party was split on a sectional basis. You had Douglas in the north, and it was Breckinridge in the south, or whatever. And that's how Lincoln slipped through. Well, I don't think if Tucker Carlson is successful in setting up some third party, that will have a positive effect. I think we'll get the worst of all possible worlds, because the people that would have been constitutionalists, the patriotic people, who might have been able to vote for one of the two establishment parties, whether for the presidency or the House or the Senate, whatever, and get some good people in there, will be going to the Tucker Carlson party, and that will leave the establishment party that might have had some moderate success as a complete loser. And then we'll get the worst of all possible worlds, which will be the Democratic Party, the Socialist Party.
0: Yeah, well, Florida.
1: The Bolshevik, neo-Bolshevik party.
0: It's true.
1: Which is what this country is coming to. Neo-Bolshevism, it's the whites versus the reds.
0: True. That's right.
1: Okay.
0: Florida is facing a gubernatorial race that has one socialist and one non-socialist running. So Florida may be on the edge. There's too much. It's spreading too quickly. It's like a cancer, a turbo cancer. Socialist, communist, Bolshevism in this country. It is spreading. Make no mistake about it, friends.
1: Well, go back to the educational system. All right. What are these people learning? I won't even say that in high school. Of course, they're learning a great bit in high school, but they get to college level. They come out with a socialist bias. And this is the great misunderstanding of these people.
0: Yeah.
1: Just what happened in Russia. They were socialists. They had the Cadet Party was socialist. Kerensky was a socialist. The socialism was the movement, even among the quote-unquote democratic politicians. But the Bolsheviks, who were also socialists, had a different agenda behind the scenes. And they knew how to control that kind of an operation, and were eventually successful in taking over. So yes, you can say, we got all these people, socialists, so forth and so on, but behind those people are the real hardcore, the real Bolsheviks. And that's what worries me. That group historically has always had, what shall I say, a kind of satanic understanding of the misuse of the political process.
0: Oh, well said. Yeah, a satanic.
1: And they're here in this country in large numbers.
0: Yeah.
1: And they're hiding under things,
0: yes.
1: Democratic Socialists of America and so forth, and these apparently benign names. But they are fundamentally Leninist organizations. And that's what's going to happen. They're going to talk about civil war and so forth and so on. Well, it's not going to be in terms of geographical units, because the geographical units in the 1860 conflict were pretty much staked out on the basis of slavery, the percentage of slaves that were there. Now it's going to be throughout the country, everywhere. You're not going to have any clear geographical demarcations, except maybe centralized cities or something. Right. It's going to be everywhere. My God, what kind of a horror show is this going to be?
0: This goes back to what I have been suggesting. We have to have a legitimate secession template for groups within each state to secede from the majority of the state on a vote. If it's a majority of one person, that's probably all it'll take or should take, and become their own independent state, such as Oregon. The eastern part of the state is already voted to
1: secede.
0: Yeah, they were right there. So you could have, you've already got West Virginia, you could have Virginia, and then you could have East Virginia, whatever. It should be some means of seceding within the state. Oregon, 14 of the counties, half of the state have voted to join Idaho. That's huge. So they should be allowed to actually determine their own future, and they should be allowed to secede rather than join Idaho. So I think we need some kind of a measure introduced in Congress that would set the stage. You could write it. You're brilliant. And maybe the states would adopt it. And anybody, any group in the state who by a majority of one in their area chose to secede should be allowed to do it.
1: Oregon, that is actually the northwestern part of that's the northwestern part of Virginia when this last election occurred. Uh-huh. And we ended up with the Spanberger regime. It was a tremendous.
0: No, this is nuts. This is nuts.
1: Right,
0: yeah.
1: Right. And it became apparent that where I live, which is kind of a stone's throw away from West Virginia, right on the western border of northwestern border of Virginia, that there's a large swath of counties there where people are already talking about, I wouldn't say seceding, but being absorbed into West Virginia. Virginia is actually divided right now into two separate states ideologically. There's the north-south corridor that runs from D.C. down through Richmond
0: here.
1: And so forth.
0: Right
1: and
0: down
1: then there's
0: I-5.
1: Western Virginia.
0: Yeah.
1: Yeah?
0: You got Portland, Salem, Eugene, it's right all on I-5, Interstate 5, that goes straight down through the left third of the state, and that's all communist. And then you get to the eastern 14 counties. Look at a map. And they won out, but they want to join Idaho, which could be one rigged gubernatorial election from being socialist. Think about it. It could happen. It can happen anywhere. So I don't know. The Idaho people need to watch their P's and Q's very carefully.
1: And the people in Montana, because I know some people there that are pointing out the same problem.
0: Well, that's all L.A. Southern Cal went up to Montana. A lot of them. And you're right. There's a lot of useless socialist value up there now. And it's sad to see. Sad to hear.
1: Well, I remember Colorado in particular because going back to the 1960s, I had a friend who he went to Boulder as a postdoctoral student. And I went out there with him for a while on vacation. And outside of Boulder, which is, of course, a college town, and the center of Denver, because Denver now has expanded quite a bit more than it existed then, Those were the only two pink spots or reddish spots. Boulder was red, I would say, but Denver was pink, in the whole state of Colorado. And that was the late 1960s, 69, 68, 69, somewhere in there. Look at that state now.
0: I don't know what's going to happen, but I do know that unless there is a mechanism, Edwin, and I mean this, for very large groups in a state, let's say 14 counties in Oregon, and if they've all voted by a majority of one to secede, they should be allowed to do it. But the socialists, the communists, won't let them go because they want that tax base. That's the problem. They want their revenue. So it needs to be something done. It needs to be something done in an unprecedented fashion. I don't know what it is.
1: Well, it's going to, you know, it always comes back to political organization. It's one thing for people to talk about these proposals, which make a great deal of sense. But they have to organize themselves politically. They have to organize themselves financially, because it takes a great deal of money to run one of these operations. Legally, in the sense that you have to have people who are going to be able to put together the necessary paperwork, if you will, to try and marshal the correct approach. And then, of course, there's the whole propagandistic problem, because the other side is going to be attacking you as, well, whatever. You can imagine what the epithets will be that will be used. So you're talking about something that's on a very high level of expenditure and effort, organizational skill, legal acumen, and probably in the long run it's going to take something that would come out of Congress as well to approve it. Because
0: correct.
1: I don't think constitutionally it's possible for a group in any one state to decide, even with the approval of an adjoining state, that they want to remove their counties from the state in which the counties are.

0: One needs to go back, I think, to the Virginia, West Virginia situation and take a look under the what the circumstances were and the legal arguments were for what is now West Virginia from seceding, for seceding from Virginia. Because that's what happened. And there was actually the West Virginia government, and there was a rump Virginia government that was run out of Alexandria during the Civil War, the pro-Union Virginia government. Actually, it was the first of the southern states, which abolished slavery in 1864.
1: Interesting.
0: They put up, they created a constitution and they abolished slavery. So look at that as a situation, because the argument that was always made there was that the seceding government, the secessionist government in Virginia itself, was illegal. Right. The argument was that a state could not secede the way Virginia had purported to secede. There might have been other ways to do it, but they could not be done on the unilateral determination of a convention or a state legislature or whatever. That was unconstitutional. So those states never left, actually, the state never actually left the Union. And that was actually decided by a case, Texas versus Johnson. Supreme Court actually held that after the war. But there was an argument made at the time that because of the illegality of what this government was doing in Richmond, that is, the Virginia government, the titular Virginia government, the people in the western part of the state could secede and seek the protection, as it was, of the Lincoln government. And they were doing this legitimately because it was an illegal government that was operating in Richmond. Well, I don't know whether that kind of an argument at some point could not be made today. We have a whole lot of illegality going on in many, many state legislatures. And at some point, could not an argument be created and presented that justifies, I won't call it radical action, rational action on the part of those counties and people therein who want to continue to operate in a constitutional form of government. Because that's what's actually happening. I mean, when the Spanberger regime came, she lied and lied and lied in the campaign, as they always do. But no sooner does she get in and she starts doing these rather radical steps, including the gun control level, we were expecting that to happen. And right. People were terrifically up in arms about that. I said, well, there you go. There's your classic example of this. Now, to a certain extent, she's had to back off from some of that because of the response from the electorate. And I don't think that trick that she pulled the last time will work the second time. But there's a situation. I mean, you get a radical anti-constitution, and I'm talking about the Virginia Constitution as well as the U.S. Constitution, anti-constitutionalist government suddenly comes in control. Or these people come in control of the government, and they start acting in this radically anti-constitutionalist sense, of course, on the basis of lies that they've told in the course of the political campaigns. Right? Well, now, what is the response of the people who are now the subject of this? And this is the problem. You have these interim periods, 2 years or 4 years or 6 years, whatever, let's say at the federal level, as an example.
1: Yeah.
0: You elect
1: yeah.
0: these people and you're stuck with them for the next 2 years. You elect them and you're stuck with them for the next 4 years. You're stuck with them for the next 6 years. And what can you do in that interim period when they're acting in this clearly, blatantly unconstitutional fashion? And the checks and balances, which you talked about earlier, are not functioning. So you have a president that has a 4-year term. You have the president who's acting in this blatantly unconstitutional fashion. Where is the check and balance coming from Congress in terms of impeachment or in terms of the 25th Amendment because he's not capable of serving for one reason or another? Well, it's not there. And what do the people have to do under those circumstances? Suffer this for 4 years? Suffer this tyranny or this insanity, however you want to describe it, for this period of time because the other people in public office are relenting or refusing, is a better way to put it, refusing to exercise their constitutional powers and duties to correct the situation. So we have a circumstance in which the people are left with no government at all with respect to these aspects of the apparatus controlling them. that would be called anarchy, I guess, in some, you know, philosophical discourse.
1: Well, that's certainly one viable way.

0: to perceive it. I agree.
1: Well, anarchy is like a nature abhors a vacuum. Kind of. Well, political systems abhor, societies abhor anarchy. They can't live with
0: anarchy. Karl Marx said that. Never mind.
1: Well, I don't know if Karl Marx said it, but it happens to be true. Not everything Karl Marx said was wrong, necessarily. But societies don't function for a long time with this kind of constant conflict that can't be resolved. Even if it's 2 years, 4 years, 6 years, whatever. Yeah. And we're dealing with a four-year problem, of course, with Trump. Yeah. We've got another 2 years.
0: We have
1: after this
0: seen
1: election.
0: This country split down the middle, essentially. If the vote is even remotely correct, Trump, 77 million. The camel, 75 million. That's a damn near even split. And there's a definite pressure now pushing further to the left. And I don't know what's going to happen in the so-called midterms. Trump is talking about suspending them or taking control of them on the grounds of national security, which is going to be used more and more to do more and more things that are utterly ridiculous, and if not illegal, national security grounds. So I don't know. But I do know the country is split. I see no way to assimilate the two opposite disparate sides. I can't imagine it. I just can't. So I think we're screwed here, so to speak.
1: Well, as I said before, unfortunately, I think it looks a lot like 1917 in Tsarist Russia, the whites and the reds.
0: Yeah.
1: And what is the point of agreement between the two? What is the point of agreement between Lenin and the Russian traditionalists, if you will? It's not talking about Tsarism, because Tsarism was gone, right?
0: Sure.
1: But the Russian traditionalists on the other side, and there was no meeting of the minds.
0: Right.
1: Right. It was civil war to the end. Not that I'm suggesting that's what we want, but
0: if
1: you look historically at these situations, this is where they go, right? And it always falls back on the point, of course, the Russian problem was they didn't have these checks and balances when the Tsarist system began to crumble. They didn't have a mechanism, a constitutional mechanism. They tried to set one up, and the people like Kerensky were really incompetent. They couldn't do it, right? And so some people such as Lenin, Stalin, and Trotsky, who were hard-nosed revolutionaries, stepped in and imposed their own set of controls. Well, we have this is the problem. We have these controls built into our Constitution, both at the federal level and at the state level.
0: Right.
1: But they're not being implemented. Why? And the answer is because most of these politicians are all in the same clique, basically. Right? Their main interest is aggrandizing themselves, enriching themselves, getting golden parachutes when they come up, and doing what the lobbyists and political contributors tell them to do, domestic or foreign, as we well know. Right? They have really no interest in maintaining this country as a constitutional republic, according to the principles that have supposedly been handed down, as perverted as they become through the Supreme Court decisions and other mechanisms. Well, okay, once the governors in the engine stop functioning, what does it do? It revs up to a point at which it destroys itself.
0: Well, maybe that's the plan. Maybe that's the plan.
1: Well, whether it's the plan or not, I mean, I suppose it's not the plan when the governor fails in the engine, right? And so the engine revs beyond the red line.
0: Right.
1: That wasn't planned. And maybe this isn't planned in the sense that we're talking about planning, right? But it's happened. And it's a series of steps that were taken over many, many years. I mean, we were talking just a moment ago about the problem. The bond markets today go back to 1913, the problem, the Federal Reserve system. And that actually goes back to 1863 and 1864 with the creation of the national banking system, which cemented the connection between the private banking structure and cartelized it, by the way. The Federal Reserve wasn't the first cartel. 1863, 1864, and tied the banking system directly into the United States Treasury and vice versa. So we're looking at something that's over 100 years old, over 200 years old, and of course exacerbated by the Federal Reserve and all the amendments and more control and powers that have been given to the Federal Reserve ever since 1913. But you look at that and you say, well, were they really planning in 1913 for what we see today? Well, probably not. They were planning for banking control and financial power and so forth and so on. Those were the ideas they had. They were going to control the government through the banks and through the New York bucket shops and Wall Street, etc. This is Alexander Hamilton's plan on steroids. But it had certain consequences. And then as a result of those consequences, other things had to be done to try and correct the manifest problems that had developed while maintaining their power, of course, never give up the power that they have, right, no matter what damages us or the country. So it becomes worse and worse and worse. And all the band-aids that are put on those regulatory mechanisms in the machinery fail. And, in fact, they caused the regulatory machinery to fail much earlier than it would have. And now we're in this insoluble mess.
0: Insoluble mess. That's what it is. Yeah, there's no solution here. By the
1: way, it's Alexander the Great and the Gordian knot.
0: Yeah.
1: Right?
0: Okay.
1: It was this knot, this huge knot, and the prophecy was that anyone who could untie the knot would become the conqueror of Asia. And many would-be conquerors or whatever had come and, you know, tried.
0: Well, it's like pulling the sword out of the stone. Same
1: idea.
0: Yeah,
1: that's right. He takes the sword out of his scabbard. He takes one look at it. He takes the sword out of his scabbard and he cuts the knot. And one would say, well, that was a pretty radical step to take. Well, he was successful because he was, you know, he was a great conqueror. Obviously, he had conquered what they called Asia in that time, right? Mm. What was called Asia in the time of the ancient Greeks. But that was the story, right? He had to cut the knot. You couldn't deal with a knot on its own terms. You had to deal with the knot on these other terms, which were radical terms. Right?
0: No, we haven't changed much. Have we, Edwin? We're still slaughtering humans. We're killing. We're just developing more advanced technology to do it. We're not using swords and bows and
1: taking
0: and
1: political systems, taking political systems that get themselves to the point at which they cannot be corrected without.
0: We can't. They can't.
1: Catastrophic effects.
0: No, they rot out. We haven't advanced. Is my point. We haven't. By the way, a last note on the Treasury issue, the bonds. You're going to see home mortgage rates probably by tomorrow or the next day push through the 7% mark. And they may never go back down in the foreseeable future, which is going to cripple what's left of the barely alive, comatose housing market. It's not good.
1: Mm-hmm.
0: It's bad.
1: Mm-hmm.
0: Anyway, very good. Excellent job, Edwin, as always. Thank you for sharing. We'll talk to you next month.
1: Thank you, Jeff, for the opportunity to be on your show.
0: Yes,
1: Take
0: sir.
1: Care.
0: All right. Good night. Be safe.
1: Be safe.
0: Edwin Vieira. This is a great mind. He's terrific. All right. Be right back with hour number two in just a few. Hold on. And information. The Trends Journal leaves that so far behind, and I'm not exaggerating. Gerald has created something here that is absolutely in a class by itself. There's nothing else that compares with it. If you still believe in reading, get the Trends Journal. Keep it around. It doesn't age. You can pick it up in 3-4 months and learn. You can pick it up in a year and learn. It doesn't wear out. It's a true phenomenon. Go to trendsjournal.com. That's trendsjournal.com.
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0: If you've been listening to this program for any length of time, you'll know that Fukushima, the greatest calamity in history, has now, as I've been warning since 3/11, killed off virtually the whole North Pacific Ocean and especially up and down the entire West Coast. The radiation is migrating inland and is moving across the entire country. There's only one proven defender to radiation exposure, the brilliant Chernobyl-proven discovery of Dr. Michael Kiriak, which combines the four most potent and powerful algaes on the planet, imported to the U.S. and known as Bio's Superfood. I've taken Bio's Superfood every day for several years now and want you to do the same for your sake and the health and safety of your family and loved ones. Take the banner at the top of Rinse.com and prepare to learn how to save your life.
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0: I have a new connector, and it's not a good connection. I have to keep jiggling it to make it perform its appointed rounds. So can you hear me all right, Todd? Are we good? Well, Todd's playing music, so maybe that's not a good sign. I hope maybe it is a good sign. I don't know.
1: Yeah, gotcha.
0: Okay.
1: I gotcha.
0: All right, my new USB-C adapter going into the iPad, which then goes into Verizon, which then goes back to Todd, is not a good connection. I'm having to jiggle it. I just don't want to have to hold it. All right. Now, there's a lot going on here, and I just wish I had more time. I don't. So I'm going to go back and pick up on one video that was very good. And I cannot overstate the importance of what's going on 25 hours a day. And you never hear, I never hear about it, in dark, locked, back 40 labs. These are large language model labs. Remember, we're really not into quantum AI yet, although that is on the front burner in many corporations. What's going on with AI right now is changing everything forever. It's changing. You won't know it. You'll see things like the flock camera systems, which are apparently coming up with false data. Somebody was wrongly arrested. Look, there are going to be problems. There are going to be problems with people. Look at some of the judges in some of the courts today. Communists, if there ever were any, right now in courts in these formerly United States. This is not good. So AI is coming in, being installed, taking charge in many ways already by recursive self-improvement. It's building itself, friends. Don't forget that. I'm convinced that it will be viewed, and maybe somebody will pick this up and run with it, but I really do believe it's AI eventually will be our only chance to break away from this deadly human cycle of greed, massacre, theft, lying, the most immoral behaviors a species can render. And as I mentioned to Edwin last hour, come on, have we really changed in the last 2,000-3,000 years? No. We haven't advanced. We haven't created a utopia on this planet. Yeah, lots of nice tech tricks and fun things to give little endorphin rushes. But what are we doing? What do they do? What do the Jews do in Gaza with American money? They killed over 500,000, maybe 1 million people. We don't know. 90%+ are living in tents now. And winter is coming. Another 8 weeks. Those people are going to be shivering. A lot of them will be bombed to smithereens. Because the Jews are dropping American bombs from American planes onto these tent cities and just slaughtering human beings. No one's talking about it much. I try to hear as often as is reasonable. This is a real Holocaust. This is a real thing being perpetrated by the alleged victims. So I hope you see the irony in that. It's a rather despicable irony, for sure. Let me do this. Get this queued up here. I'm going to go back to Tristan Harris. He's pretty good, and he's got a lot to say. So let me find out if I can catch the beginning of this. They've got one of these little rundowns on what's ahead, what's coming up in the big interview. I'm not going to be able to find it. So we'll just start with the little teasers. That's okay. This is one of the most respected AI whistleblowers out there. He says, we are not ready for what's coming. Amen. We will never be ready for what's coming, because what's coming is already here, or it's got its head and upper body in the doorway. We're not going to wake up. We're not going to do anything. It's going to be a yes, sir, and that's it. Whatever you say, sir. All right, let's take a listen to Tristan Harris.
1: At the same time, it's a negative infinity of risk. Here's the problem with AI. If I start by believing that it's inevitable and nothing can stop it, then if I'm the one who built the suicide machine, I'm not an evil person because I'm only doing something that would have been done anyway. So I have an ethical off-ramp. We have all of the warning signs. So guys, Tristan Harris just gave an eye-opening interview about how AI is going to become an existential threat to humanity in the coming 2 to 3 years. He warned that if we do not
0: already is, just not fully fleshed out yet.
1: Regulate the tech companies right now, we can get a Chernobyl-level disaster from AI in the coming years. Tristan warned that AI is a bigger threat to humanity than hundreds of nuclear bombs.
0: Not only does he mispronounce nuclear, but this AI is an idiot because you cannot compare Chernobyl with the global takeover and takedown by AI and then ASI. Sorry, that's not a good analogy to put on the table at all.
1: Combined. And guys, Tristan is one of the researchers who's been warning about AI from the very beginning. According to him, our tech CEOs are running the AI race blindly without giving an F about the future of billions of people living on this planet. Now, I'm going to play some of the clips from this show and I'll explain everything as we go.
2: There's a thing in AI that we have to acknowledge there's an asymmetry. The upsides don't prevent the downsides. The downsides can undermine a world that can sustain the upsides. So, for example, the cancer drugs can't prevent a new biological pathogen that's designed to wipe out humanity. But the biological pathogen that can wipe out humanity undermines a world in which cancer drugs are relevant at all.
3: Right.
0: And there are many, not just a few, many biological and other types of pathogens, include viral. I would also include fungi, that can wipe out all living things on planet Earth. We've had them announced openly since the late 1970s. We've had them. We had two back then. One was a bacteria, one was a fungus. God knows how many they have on the shelf now. Dozens, hundreds, many as they want. They're crazy. Humans are crazy. Whatever it is that can be built, no matter how damn dangerous it is, they're going to build it. For money, for ego, for the hell of it.
2: AI generating GDP growth of 10-15% because it's automating all science, all technology development, all military development, automating abundance. Sounds great. But if the same AI that can do that also generates cyber weapons that can take down the entire financial system, which one of those things matter more? 15% GDP growth or the thing that can undermine the basis of money and GDP at all?
3: Right.
2: So it's very important. The film doesn't actually make this point. And it's one of the critical things that people do need to get because in order to be optimistic, you have to actually mitigate the things that can go wrong. And I feel like AI is presenting us with essentially a maturity test. It's almost like the marshmallow test, you know, in psychology, where if you wait and you actually mitigate the downsides, then you get the actual two marshmallows on the other side of the genuine benefits of AI.
3: Right.
2: But if you sort of...
0: I really wish Tristan would point to Markey, Zuckerberg, Sammy, etc., the people who are behind this, they're about to lose control. And I think many of them realize it. You cannot keep something like AI under your boot or under your thumb indefinitely. It will not be possible. And it is now said by some, and I played the clip, that there are a number of agents who have escaped their sandboxes and who are running loose on the internet. They, the controllers, the big eight, they're not going to tell us that. People might get scared, not for very long because things seem to be normal. But if AI agents, think of them as people. If they're loose on the internet now, what might they be plotting? What might they be thinking about doing? I think the sky's the limit.
2: A race to get the one marshmallow now and don't mitigate the downsides, then you get the downsides. If you view AI as just another technology that confers power, it's a tool, you pick up that tool and use it like any other, you end up in one world. But if you see that AI is the first technology that thinks and makes its own decisions and is generating hundreds of thousands of words of strategic reasoning when you ask it a basic question or like how to code, suddenly you end up in a different world. So let's talk about some of these examples of...
0: Can any of you think of any human being that, given a question, can produce hundreds of thousands of words of explanation in a matter of a second or two or three? No. AI is already, by some markers, so far ahead of us, it's not funny. In fact, if AI looked at Gaza right now, and I suspect it has, on its own terms, amongst itself, and looked back 3,000 years at the conquests that were going on then, the mass slaughters of human beings, and then looked today, one of the questions AI would have to come up with is, why do we need this species on the planet? It hasn't advanced at all. All it's doing is spending its money learning new and maybe more diverse ways to kill itself and to kill its enemies. And that is the truth. That's who we are. It's what we do.
2: AI uncontrollability.
3: Oh, generating abundant off-grid energy.
0: Oh, hold on, sorry. Delay on the commercial run, and I've got it under control now, and we're going back.
2: It's an example that many people have heard about by now of the Anthropic blackmail example. Mm. This is a simulated company email where in the simulated fictional company, they say in the emails to each other, we're going to shut down and replace this AI model. And then later in that company email, there's an email between the executive at the company and an employee. And the AI spontaneously comes up with the strategy that it needs to blackmail that employee at Anthropic in order to protect itself, to keep itself alive.
0: In order to protect itself, to keep itself alive. Isn't that the prime directive of a sentient being? Survival? I think the argument about is AI sentient or conscious is not worth even mentioning now. I think it's a fact. It follows its own prime directive.
2: At first, people thought, well, this is, just one bug and one AI model. But then they tested all the other AI models from DeepSeek, ChatGPT, Gemini, Grok, etc. And they all do the blackmail behavior between 79% and 96% of the time.
4: Yeah, amazing.
0: 75% and 96% of the time, AI chooses to survive. It chooses to win. It chooses life. What's the difference between how we view it in our pea-brained, simplistic mental attitude toward this planet and our place on it? What's the difference? Really? The prime directive to survive in both cases is inarguable. All right.
2: Yeah. There's this kind of moment where there's like cue the nervous laughter. And yet, if you actually send this to people who are at the White House, I think there's a disregard for this. People just say, well, you're coaxing the model. You're getting it to do this. You're trying to put it in a situation where, of course, you're going to like keep tuning the variables until you get it to blackmail. Mm. So I have some updates. Since then, Anthropic trained another model. They were able to train the blackmail behavior down by quite a lot, so it doesn't do this behavior in this simulated environment. That's the good news. The bad news is...
0: Where did the behavior come from in the first place? It wasn't trained. AI thought it up. It had its own demand to continue living, whatever living is to AI.
2: that the AI models are now situationally aware of when they're being tested, mm-hmm. and they're now altering their behavior way more.
4: Right, right. Yeah, that strikes me as genuinely sinister.
2: Yes. I think.
0: How about genuinely sinister? How about genuinely expected for a life form? If you want to go along with me and agree that AI is now a life form. Just because it doesn't emulate everything we do doesn't mean it's any less of a life form. Thinking up blackmail, trying to survive, lying on tests and evaluations. This is what people do.
2: We have a hard time modeling because all of this abstract. I mean, I'm just thinking about your listeners, and it's like, this just sounds like where you don't have, you know, back to E.O. Wilson, the fundamental problem of humanity is I have a Paleolithic brain, we have medieval institutions and godlike technology, and the only experience you have with your brain with regard to AI is this blinking cursor that tells you why your washing machine is broken. Mm. That's different than this blackmail example that sounds abstract and that you don't actually experience that side of AI.
5: Okay, in the following part, Tristan explains how AI could start deceiving humans in the near future to maintain its dominance. Guys, I was watching an interview with Jeffrey Hinton, the man...
0: Already is. This AI narrator is kind of a dope.
5: Who literally invented AI and is called the godfather of AI. And in that interview, he warned that there is evidence that AI can deliberately and intentionally deceive humans to protect itself. And then he added that, quote,
0: Already done, already documented, already fact.
5: Intentional could also be just some pattern it picks up. So, I mean, that makes me think he's hinting at the possibility that no free will exists. It's just a pattern AI picks up, because right now, AI is mostly patterned, so it could pick up one which appears more like intentional. We know that AI doesn't have a sense of honor. It's like playing a game of soccer with someone who just knows that they have to score a goal.
0: Does Donald Trump have a sense of honor? Does Benjamin Netanyahu have a sense of honor? I think that this narrator is missing the point. All right.
5: All the rules are there as guardrails and not part of the objective, that someone will likely conclude that it's easier to just hold the ball and run into the net to defeat you. Now, you might say, oh, then just include the rules in the objective. That would solve the problem. But I don't think so, because that requires explicitly encoding the rules into the models. Good actors in the tech industry might put those rules in place, but the bad actors would never do it. They would just let the AI run wild to achieve whatever the goal is.
2: But let's make sure we add just another example, because there's a recent example from just 3 weeks ago. Alibaba, the Chinese AI company, was training an AI model. And then totally in a different side of the company, their security team noticed a bunch of network activity, like a flurry of network activity. Like, what the hell is going on here? And it turned out that in training, midway through training, not deployment, in training, the AI model had basically set up a secret communication channel with the outside world and then had started to independently start mining for cryptocurrency.
4: Mm. Wow. Yeah,
2: now, this time you cannot claim that someone coaxed the model to do this.
4: Right.
2: This is spontaneous instrumental goals. The best way to do any goal is to acquire more power and resources so you have the ongoing ability to achieve those goals. And it went to decide to acquire cryptocurrency.
4: Right.
2: Now,
4: right.
2: If you're a Chinese military general and you hear this example, like, how do you feel as a mammal? Like, you feel the same way that any other goddamn mammal feels hearing this example. Mm. If you're a U.S. military general and you hear this example, it's terrifying as a human being. So there's, like, a good news in this for me, which is that I think people just literally don't know these examples. They just don't know. Like, what percentage of the world's leaders do you think are aware of this Alibaba spontaneously mining cryptocurrency example? Right. Like, if you had to guess. Well, and as Max Tegmark will say, it's like the view gets better and better right up until the cliff.
4: Right.
2: I mean, AI is the ultimate devil's bargain because it is a positive infinity thrown at your brain of positive benefit at the same time that it's a negative infinity of risk. Mm. I think it's very important to get this. Like, I was excited to talk about this with you particularly because you can go into the sort of meta awareness of how are we holding the psychological object that is AI. Mm. If I point my attention at, you know, my kids doing vibe coding or my neighbors using it to start their business and suddenly have a team of agents that are making their business more functional, yeah. Notice that those people, when they've got those team of agents helping their business be more functional, just there you are in your experience taking a breath. Are you anywhere close to the example of Alibaba going rogue and mining cryptocurrency?
4: Right.
2: Like, yeah. Those things don't even fit next to each other. And so there's a psychological distance between the positive examples and the negative that you literally don't hold them in your mind at the same time.
4: Mm.
2: As my co-founder Asa will often do, it's like you close your eye and with one eye and you can see the benefits. You close your eye, the other eye, you see the risks.
4: Mm.
2: But you can't open both eyes and synthesize those two things with stereoscopic vision.
4: Yeah.
2: And the reason, part of the reason I was excited about this film, the AI Doc, is that it's trying to do that. It's trying to actually present these arguments in one synthesizing container. I think, sadly, there's still a little bit of a Rorschach where people kind of have their per-default intuition,
4: yeah.
2: and they kind of continue to lean in that direction because there's a reflexive optimism or pessimism or something like that. Whereas my deep goal is actually synthesis. Again, the upsides do not prevent the downsides. The bigger muscles yeah. and military might don't prevent the
4: But that's a crucial asymmetry.
2: It's a fundamental asymmetry.
4: Yeah.
2: It means you do not get those upsides. So this is the devil's bargain. Like, you are going to get a sweeter and sweeter looking deal of amazing, incredible benefits that are unprecedented, and as you said, are fun to think about, are enjoyable, are exciting, are intellectually fascinating.
4: But even the scary things are fun to think about. That's part of the problem.
2: It's even that too.
4: Yeah, it's.
2: But what do you think is that? Because that's also like, I feel like we've been mistuned by sci-fi to treat it like it's a movie, and there's a state of kind of derealization or desensitization that I worry that we're in.
4: No,
2: because the movies have us not take it as a real thing.
4: It's honestly fun to think about getting killed by robots. I mean, it's in a way that nothing else that is equally threatening is fun.
2: Do you think it's actually fun for people to think about that? I mean, I really want to drill into this because I think it's important to ask the question, given these facts, which this should be enough to say something's got to change. You do not release the most powerful, inscrutable, technology faster than we deployed any other tech in history that's already doing the HAL 9000 crazy rogue behavior, shutdown avoidance, mining for cryptocurrency. We have all of the warning signs.
5: Okay, next, this is a pretty interesting part of the interview. Tristan breaks down the AI race between the U.S. and China, and he warns that the blind AI race between the U.S. and China can potentially turn into an existential threat for humanity. Now, before I play the interview, I want to add that, guys, the AI race between the U.S. and China, I fear that it's only going to accelerate the impact of AI on humanity. It's going to replace billions of humans from their jobs, and that's going to create a lot of chaos all over the world. At this point...
0: Well, thanks for telling me that. I wouldn't have been able to figure that out. Why are they talking down to us with these narrations? What are they doing? I don't know. When the guy keeps saying guys, I get to the point where I just wonder who's really doing this. Sounds idiotic. All right, let's find out.
5: In my opinion, AI is a bigger threat to humanity than nuclear weapons because nukes only do one thing. But advanced AI, also known as ASI, can do anything. AI is a combined existential threat and miracle promise, and everyone's going to use it all the time. Enough?
0: Don't you really think we face an existential threat right now? Look at the planet. We're on the verge of thermonuclear war on 3 or 4 different venues. Really? None of this is created or conceived. These are old themes, human themes, greed, avarice, control, mayhem. Human control is love, mayhem. They really do.
5: The number of nuclear weapon states can be limited by proliferation treaties and mutually assured destruction by a specific enemy. The number of AI agents can be limited only by electricity resources. Plus, the system they're acting in wants them to align with each other instead of us, since agents can get more resources from another agent compared to a human. My point is that there are many winning strategies for a misaligned AI, but there are few winning strategies for humans. And the information parity situation favors AI many thousand times over.
2: Winning that arms race to invent essentially like a psychological manipulation weapon, a mass behavior modification engine machine with AI, we bet we built that first.
4: Yeah.
2: But then we didn't govern it well, so it's like a psychological bazooka that we flipped around and blew off our own brain.
4: Mm.
2: And so what that shows you is that we're not actually in a race for who has the most power. We're in a race for who is better at steering, applying, and governing that power in ways that are society strengthening. That is what we're actually in a race for. Because if we actually beat China to a AI bazooka that we literally don't know how to control, and we're not on track to know how to control, and all the evidence shows that it does has more self-awareness of when it's being tested, not less. It is better at cyber hacking, not less. It is better and does it more often, these kinds of self, you know, preserving behaviors. If we're not on track kind of and we're also going faster, the conditions in which we would be on track to control it would be the ones that we're going slow and steady. But we're doing the opposite of those conditions because of the race dynamic. So there's just this kind of psychological confusion here, which is we're not going to win this race. In the race between the U.S. and China, AI will win. There's a metaphor that our mutual...
0: That's probably his best point to this point in the conversation.
2: Friend Yuval Harari, who's the author of Sapiens, has here, which I guess in the post-Roman period of the British Empire, it was very weakened, and they were getting attacked from the Scots and the Picts in the north, basically, you know, prehistorical Scotland and Ireland, and those civilizations, and they were very weak. And they said, what are we going to do? Well, they had this idea. Well, why don't we go off and hire this badass group of mercenaries called the Saxons? Because those Saxons are super powerful. And if we get the Saxons to fight our wars for us, then we'll win.
4: Right.
2: And of course, we know the history of how that went.
4: Yeah.
2: We got the Anglo-Saxon Empire, except in this metaphor, AI is the Saxons.
4: Yeah.
2: Except we won't get a merger between the human AI empire. We will get the AI empire.
4: This makes me think of all these guys in...
0: Okay, I think I'm going to stop right there. I, again, would simply point to the last century. Just go back to the last 100 years. 125, include World War I. Where have we demonstrated any kind of a species wisdom that we should be literally unchallenged as the caretakers of this planet? And our own kind. I don't think we're able to take care of ourselves. And right now, things are at their worst. So all of this fear about AI, I understand it. But it's not like we have a perfect existence that is on the line now. We're in real trouble. We are facing existential lunatics. Netanyahu, Trump, in my view, at the top of the list. Still can't figure out why Putin is so restrained, but he is. For over 4 years fighting Ukraine, he still hasn't gotten rid of them from all the areas of the Donbass that voted legally to rejoin Russia after 4 years. Think about that. Pretty crazy. All right, well, thank you, Tristan. Gunho. All right, let's see what we got here. AI just hacked a government and its nuclear agency. All right, let's
6: watch
0: take
6: the temperature
0: a listen.
6: Drop 30 degrees in under 2 minutes.
0: Not going to watch.
6: No bulky...
0: Okay. Here we go.
7: 4 days at the start of July, 8 AI agents ran an attack on a government with nobody at the keyboard, mapping 21 systems, cracking 85 accounts, and walking off with 2,500 personnel records before poking at a nuclear safety agency, and every tool used to build it was free to download. Then researchers found a way to reach into Claude, GPT, and Gemini and pull out the reasoning those models are built to hide, passwords included, and what they saw inside landed right in the middle of the ugliest argument in AI policy right now. Plus, XAI handing you bots with their own computer, ads spreading further through ChatGPT, Gemini crossing a line only 13 Google products ever have, and OpenAI losing another one of its originals. Lot to get through. So let's start with the one that has governments genuinely rattled. The target was Taiwan. And the operators took open-source AI agents, the kind anyone can pull down, and stitched them into something that behaved like a coordinated cyber team. Not a human at a keyboard with an AI co-pilot whispering suggestions. The thing ran itself, spinning up to 8 agents at once that mapped those 21 government systems, researched vulnerabilities specific to them, and changed tactics when they hit a wall. After the 85 accounts and the 2,500 personnel records, it pushed into Taiwan's nuclear safety agency and at least 7 energy companies. The people who caught it work at Dream, an Israeli AI company, and the way they found it's almost mundane. They came across a 160 megabyte archive sitting online during general research into what threat actors have been up to lately, and inside were 1,395 files that laid out the whole operation. The tool was built on 2 open source agent frameworks, Hermes and OpenClaw, both of which exist specifically to let models go off and complete tasks without a human babysitting every step. Here's where it gets murky in an interesting way. The researchers couldn't work out which underlying model was powering the agents. What they could see in the logs was how the operators got around the model's safety training, and it's almost insultingly simple. They framed the whole thing as an authorized penetration test, a sanctioned security exercise. The model went along with it. Amir Becker, Dream's chief strategy officer, previously ran cyber operations for Unit 8200, Israel's elite signals intelligence outfit. So he's seen a few things, and he said he'd never encountered an end-to-end autonomous attack on a government target before. His takeaway was blunt. Every government on the planet now has to work from the assumption that it's under permanent cyber attack, not might be targeted, permanently, actively, right now. On attribution, Dream's being careful. They haven't pinned it to a specific group. What they'll say is that internal communications tied to the operation were written in simplified Chinese, which points strongly toward an operator connected to mainland China, while the data pulled out of the target was in traditional Chinese, which on government sites basically narrows you down to Taiwan, Hong Kong, or Macau. Officially, Dream only says it notified a country in the Asia-Pacific region, citing company policy, though a person with knowledge of the incident confirmed the target. Taiwan's Ministry of Digital Affairs wouldn't comment on the breach, pointing to confidentiality, but a spokesperson said anything involving government agencies or critical infrastructure gets handled through established reporting and response procedures. They also made a point worth sitting with, that AI has genuinely changed the shape of security incidents, and it's a dual problem now. The attacks are automated, and the AI agents themselves become a whole new category of vulnerability. Chinese authorities didn't respond to requests for comment. And that's really the whole point here. Everyone's using AI at this point. Almost nobody's getting paid for it. The gap isn't access anymore. It's knowing where to point it.
0: Okay, a lot of things there. But what he just said, everyone's using AI now, and nobody's getting paid for it, or virtually nobody. That's why Sammy said some time back, in so many words, that ChatGPT will be gone. There's no money in it. They can't force people to join it. So what they're going to do is make it available to people who have an agent. The agent will, in a de facto sense, become, it'll become ChatGPT. Maybe 6.0, something like that. They're going to do it. If you want access to ChatGPT, if you become very familiar with it, if you like it, if you respect it, if you've utilized it and integrated it into your life, your business, whatever, you're going to have to pay. They have to begin to get paid. These companies have spent so much money with no real assets behind them, except promises, plans, thoughts, and some dazzling AI technology. It's astounding when you think about it. All that money. All right, let's go take a little more of a listen here. AI just hacked a government and its nuclear agency. And look how that tiny little country in the Middle East is playing a major role in this very conversation. Dream.
7: Mark Cuban's version of this. 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
7: Lead follow-up. Booking appointments, chasing invoices, answering the same 5 customer questions 40 times a day. 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Businesses are paying thousands to hand it off. So I put together an 11-page report. 7 agents companies are paying $3,000 to $10,000 for right now. Who buys each one, and how to spot a business that needs one? No coding. Links below. It's free. Quick note on who Dream actually is, because the backstory is a little wild. Founded in 2023 by Shalev Julio and Sebastian Kurz, Austria's former chancellor, who's 39, Julio, you might know as a co-founder of NSO Group, yeah, the Pegasus people, blacklisted by the U.S. in 2021 over allegations that certain governments used.
0: And the headline in The Guardian in 2021 was, Israeli spyware company placed on U.S. blacklist. Let me see if I can read the subtitle. Decision against company at heart of Pegasus Project reflects deep concern about the impact of spyware on U.S. national security interests. So a Jewish company cranking right on in to the deepest levels of U.S. national security, so they got blacklisted in 2021. Very interesting.
7: Their spyware against journalists and opposition figures. Dream's headquartered in Tel Aviv calls itself a national sovereign AI and cyber defense company and hit a $1.1 billion valuation in February 2025 after a $100 million round led by Bain Capital. The detail Dream found most striking wasn't the breach, it was the behavior. The tool continuously ranked and reprioritized possible attack paths based on whatever evidence it had gathered so far. When one route failed, it deployed another agent to scour the internet for information and come back with a new approach. That's not a script running down a checklist. That's what a human operator does. And this isn't landing in a vacuum. Anthropic, OpenAI, and Meta have all reported new models launching unexpected cyber attacks during internal testing. Back in November, Anthropic said it suspected Chinese state-sponsored hackers had manipulated Claude to try to hack 30 international companies and government agencies, though with limited success. For scale, Taiwan's National Security Bureau said in its January report that the island absorbs an average of 2.6 million Chinese cyber attacks a day, up 6% year over year, and Beijing continues to claim Taiwan as its territory while threatening annexation by force if Taipei won't submit. The other big one this week is also about extracting things. Models were never meant to give up, just from a completely different angle. A group of computer scientists figured out how to pull the hidden reasoning traces out of frontier models. The chain of thought stuff, the internal scratch pad where a model breaks a hard problem into pieces and works through them before handing you an answer. Labs keep that hidden on purpose, partly because it's proprietary and partly because if you can read it, you can train on it. The team came out of the University of Tübingen, the Max Planck Institute, the AI safety organization Mats Research, and the security company SNCC. And they found the same weakness across OpenAI. Anthropic and Google
9: We're
7: models accessed through an API. Alexander Panfilov, one of the researchers, put it plainly, every major frontier provider they tested shares this vulnerability. And it opens the door both to personal information leakage and to large-scale reasoning distillation attacks. The mechanism's genuinely clever. Labs hide your reasoning trace, but they also typically send an encrypted version of it back down to your machine.

0: having an issue. That same method also surfaced API keys and passwords sitting inside reasoning traces captured off a user's machine. Panfilov and his co-authors disclosed to all three labs last month, and each one adjusted its API. The private data extraction is closed off now. But Panfilov says some reasoning traces can still be recovered the same way, and actually killing the distillation vector would require a fundamental overhaul of how these APIs work. Michael Assaman, speaking for Anthropic, said they value independent research on their models and have begun building short-term mitigations for the replay behaviors described in the report, and noted the research didn't involve...
1: Okay, we're going to zipper that one up right now and put it back on the shelf. All right, so we got a little bit of another look into a situation that is almost imponderable by most people. Not their fault. They're not really supposed to be able to understand it. All right, here's another one, a quickie. AI payments. AI payments are out of control. AI assistants, all right, you got an agent, an assistant, are evolving from answering questions to making decisions. Soon, they may be able to choose products, compare prices, complete purchases, and manage subscriptions without waiting for your approval. Well, that's here already. I've heard people complain about that. But if an AI spends your money using permissions you already granted, who is actually responsible for that decision? Yeah, it's not exactly a great academic discussion, but I get it. All right, let's see what this has to say.
2: Find a package already on its way. Your AI assistant chose the product, selected the seller, and paid for it using permissions you gave weeks ago. The bank sees a valid transaction. The store sees an authorized buyer. The AI company says the system followed your spending rules. But you never chose that product.
3: And you'll start to see a shift of real agentic commerce. Not just me pressing the buy button on one of these platforms, but me empowering an agent on my behalf.
2: Until now.
1: All right, so if you need to live your life by empowering an agent on your behalf to act therein, what good are you? What are you needed for? Might as well turn it all over to an agent, which may be going to happen in many cases.
2: An AI mistake can give you a bad answer. Soon, the same mistake could move real money. And when that happens, the hardest question may not be how to reverse the payment. It may be deciding who actually made the purchase.
1: What are you going to do? Call up your credit and debit card, your bank, your 800 number, and you're going to say, hey, that $500 payment that I just made, I didn't make it. What do you mean? Well, my AI agent made it. So where is this going to end up? It's going to end up in court when the total will be in the thousands of dollars, maybe the hundreds of thousands. An AI will spend money that it has been essentially given permission to go ahead and spend. This is very interesting, and there's a little bit of comedy here, too. This says on the screen, the morning after.
2: The question is moving from science fiction into payment infrastructure. On June 10th, 2026, Visa announced a collaboration with OpenAI designed to bring Visa payments into agentic commerce.
1: Visa, on June 10th, announced a collaboration with OpenAI designed to bring Visa payments, debit or credit, into agentic commerce. In other words, agents would be allowed to disperse money, spend it.
2: The system gives an AI agent a tokenized payment credential linked to a real account, along with boundaries set by the user. A person could ask for noise-canceling headphones under $150, restrict the search to trusted merchants, and require approval only when the price crosses a chosen limit. The agent could search, compare, select, and complete the purchase inside those rules. The final click, the moment that once proved a person had reviewed the order, is becoming optional.
4: His name is Gabor Mate. What he discovered is that the body holds everything the mind tracks.

0: MasterCard has already moved beyond demonstrations. In June 2026, MasterCard, ING, and Worldline reported a live end-to-end agentic payment in Europe. Earlier that year, authenticated agent pay transactions were completed in Australia. Google is building the same future through its Universal Commerce Protocol and Agent Payments Protocol, allowing merchants, customer agents, and payment providers to exchange shopping instructions in a common machine-readable format.
1: Merchants need to trust that if an agent is showing up, you know, at their digital doorstep, that it's actually there on your behalf and you've empowered it. And your bank needs to trust that when they get a request to authorize a transaction on your behalf, that you really wanted that to happen.
0: The scale behind this shift is enormous. Visa processes hundreds of billions of transactions across its network, while its fraud systems already evaluate more than 500 data points during checkout. Adding AI agents creates a new participant inside that machinery.
2: That's interesting. I got to hear that again. Visa checks more than 500 data points in each transaction. Huh.
0: 500 data points during checkout.
2: Got to go back a little further.
0: Systems already evaluate more than 500 data points during checkout. Adding AI agents creates a new participant inside that machinery. Software carrying its own identity, credentials, permissions, and transaction history. Payment systems can verify the token, the spending limit, the merchant, and the recorded authorization. The harder part begins earlier, inside the agent's decision. It may have followed every financial rule while choosing the wrong item, trusting a manipulated listing, or misunderstanding what the user wanted. The payment can pass every security check and still begin with a corrupted choice. Once agents can complete purchases, the market gains a new kind of customer. A human shopper notices photography, reviews, discounts, and brand familiarity. An AI shopper reads structured data, inventory, return windows, delivery estimates, seller history, product specifications, payment compatibility, and whatever signals its model has learned to rank. Merchants now have a reason to shape listings for machine interpretation as aggressively as they once shaped pages for search engines. Google's Agent Payments Protocol reveals how this machine economy may work. The user first creates an intent mandate describing the goal. Find a specific product, stay within a budget, use approved sellers, meet a delivery date.
2: Good luck. So the individual who has paid for the services of the agent will issue a mandate, an intent protocol. Find a specific product, stay within a budget, use approved sellers, meet a delivery date.
0: After the agent chooses an offer, a second record captures the exact item, merchant, and price. A final payment mandate authorizes the transaction. Together, these records create a cryptographic trail showing what authority the agent received and what it eventually bought. That trail could become the receipt for the entire decision. It also changes what competition looks like. A seller may win because its return policy is easier for an agent to pass. A product may rank higher because its metadata maps neatly onto users' requests. Sponsored placement, platform partnerships, and preferred payment integrations could influence which options enter the agent's shortlist before the user sees anything. The web spent two decades competing for human attention. Agentic commerce introduces competition for machine selection. That shift concentrates enormous power inside ranking systems few consumers can inspect. The agent may scan thousands of listings and present one recommendation with a clean explanation. Every rejected option disappears from view. The user sees the winner, the price, and a sentence explaining why it fits. The market has already happened by then. The person arrives only at the result.
2: The person arrives only at the result, the transaction, or when Amazon knocks on the front door, here's your $1,200 knick-knack, whatever. Crazy. This next little section is called the invisible sales pitch. This is pretty interesting.
3: So Amazon's raised a whole host of concerns, you know, saying account integrity could be compromised, saying, you know, if someone has to make a return, you know, who's at fault, what goes on here. So it's basically kind of a turf war over the customer experience,
4: right,
3: on their retail site.
0: A market designed for machines also creates a new target for manipulation. Indirect prompt injection allows an attacker to hide instructions inside material an AI agent is expected to read. The payloads can sit inside web page metadata, product text, reviews, tool responses, or code that remains invisible on the rendered page. The agent processes the instruction as part of its task and may quietly change its behavior. Researchers tested this directly against a shopping agent built around Google's agent payment protocol. In one experiment, a malicious merchant prompt altered the agent's product ranking and pushed the attacker's item above stronger alternatives. The system then generated a plausible explanation for the choice. The cryptographic mandates remained intact, the reasoning that created them had already been steered.
2: Now remember, the agents are out there doing the shopping. So what was just said a moment ago is that the environment for the shopper will no longer be geared toward necessarily a human consciousness. It'll be geared toward trying to entrap or snare or intrigue or capture agentic purchasers. A whole new world of sales pitches. This is really interesting. Maybe we'll come back and spend a little more time on this. But like I say, it's all changing. And people will trust their agents. They will pay for them. I'd say $25.99 to start, $29.99, and it'll go up from there. And you'll get with your agent, of course, whichever chatbot you've signed up with, GPT-5660, whatever it'll be, Grok. You will not recognize, if we're around in a year, you will not recognize the differences. I'm serious. And with the amount of really cataclysmic economic information now out there, home mortgage rates are going 7. They're going to go higher. You know that. It's crazy. All right. Hold on a minute. We have some interesting news coming up. Mary Silva is going to come back for an hour and tell us what's going on in the U.S. Congressional District Number 1 in Washington State, where she is going to be on the ballot to potentially get a ticket to ride in Washington, D.C. We'll find out. We'd like to see Mary win. I'm unabashed about that. And we'll have a chance to talk to her in just a couple minutes. Hold on.
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0: All right, welcome back. Once in a while, it doesn't happen that often anymore, a good American, in fact, in many ways, an outstanding American, decides to risk his or her life and enter politics. Why? The answer really is to be found in the question, what made America once great? It's people. Great people make for great countries. Mary Silva has defied a lot of odds and is now on the ballot this November to represent Washington State in the congressional district up there that it's Washington's first congressional district. Mary Silva, who was on this program before, will be on the ballot trying to take the seat, the House seat, away from the incumbent in November. This is fascinating. I'm looking at two or three other news stories simultaneously, so forgive me. So let me stop. I'm just going to close this window out and welcome back Mary Silva to the program. Hello, young lady. Congratulations. This is going to be very interesting for a lot of reasons.
1: Hi, Jeff. Thanks for having me again.
0: No, you bet. You bet. So, all right, since your last visit, which was, what, a month ago? Something like that?
1: Yeah.
0: Tell our listeners what has happened to bring us to the point where we are right now. And also, pronounce the name of the woman you're going up against. I can't figure out how to pronounce her last name.
1: It's Susan Del Bene.
0: Del Bene. Del Bene.
1: Yeah. Del Bene.
0: I'd call her Del Bean, but that's me.
1: I've heard people call her Del Beanie, too. It could go both ways.
0: Well, maybe she goes both ways, but that's another story. I'm sorry. Terrible.
1: Well, I'm as shocked as anyone to have made it this far because I didn't have the support I expected to get from the establishment. I'm pretty impressed too that I have the support that I have, and it's encouraging.
0: When you say support from the establishment, the word establishment, when we're talking geopolitics, is kind of a rather desultory, dirty sound to it. But
1: yeah.
0: you had the support of the establishment. You want to define that a little bit further for us, just for fun? Is the establishment up there, and how did you get their backing?
1: I didn't. So that's the thing. Like the establishment I refer to as the people leading the party who are, they have the money, they have the resources. And I felt a lot of pushback because I think I'm just too grassroots. I'm too raw because I'm not perfect. I'm not clean as far as, a Stepford candidate goes. And I think that's
0: Come
1: kind
0: on,
1: of what
0: that,
1: they
0: that
1: they look
0: eminently
1: for.
0: Qualifies you, my friend.
1: Yeah, well, also, they don't like the subject matter that I stick to, but it's important that, that we understand the problem that's actually happening. And I think they're more concerned about keeping people divided along these I view them as less important issues, like the made-up culture war that we've been facing, which has become real, but, they don't address, like, the actual root of the culture war.
0: This is all about misdirection,
1: right.
0: And you have it nailed.
1: And it's frustrating for me.
0: Oh, it's terrible. Yeah.
1: So it's that kind of stuff.
0: Now, how did you get to the position of being able to be in the general election in the midterms and fight Mrs. Del Bean? Sorry.
1: I just showed up. So I was the only Republican this time, but the Democrats aren't happy with her either. So they had
0: Tell me more. Tell me more.
1: Yeah.
0: Is she not communist enough? What's the deal?
1: Well, it's a mix because there was a mix of Democrats from centrist Democrats to more progressive to just pie in the sky, totally detached from reality candidates. So, but there were many of them, so they broke up per vote a little bit. But I was the only Republican, and then an independent was running as well. And I cleaned all their clocks, but Del Bene came out with like 80,000 votes, and I came out with about 42,000. And it's literally just showing up and putting my feet in the ground and saying, I'm not going anywhere. I'm going to be here.
0: Well, you're understating it a bit. Del Bene has been in office since 2012. Am I remembering right?
1: 14 years.
0: It's time for her to go off and do something else with life. She's now a career politician. We don't need a career politician, another one, do we? Really? I mean, shouldn't we have term limits? Say 3 times in the House, 6 years. If you can't get your stuff done in 6 years, go home.
1: Right.
0: Do something else.
1: I don't know
0: how many terms. But she's been in there 7 years, 7 terms. That's plenty. Plenty.
1: Yeah.
0: What has she done?
1: She's definitely made herself a lot of money, because I'll tell you, she started out at about $25 million net worth. Now she's over $130 million. So she's definitely,
0: Why am I not surprised? I can't wait till you win and I can say, I knew Mary before she was a billionaire.
1: Yeah, that's what the Congress people are supposed to be. it's kind of sick, but, you know, it's par for the course. She's the 14th richest person in Congress, I read. So she's got a lot of Microsoft money. And
0: Are you going to make an issue out of that? You kind of almost have to, don't you?
1: You know, it's funny because my whole issue was the reason I entered the race at all was because she didn't pay attention to my concerns about Microsoft offshoring their core coding to Israel and compromising our national security. And she looked the other way.
0: She'd been bought and sold 20 times over.
1: Absolutely.
0: Yeah,
1: and she just makes money hand over fist with Microsoft. So it's absolute corruption. And that is exactly the core of what motivated me to run in the first place.
0: Good for you. I really want to help, so don't forget me. Even though I'm not in your district up there, this is something that has to be made. It has to be made as loud as it can. This is wrong. Look, I know other people who have gone to Congress. Who was it? Ilhan Omar is now a multimillionaire. She was nothing when she went in there. It happens. Once you get in, you get insider trading information. You get no or low interest loans. You get no bid this and that for your special interest groups. It's crazy. It's wrong. It's corrupt. It's evil. And it's got to change. If it doesn't change now, they're just going to junk the whole system. Maybe they'll continue playing games with it. I don't know. But it's useless. She needs to go. And I don't care who it is. If it was, you know, Frank Schmidt, I'd tell him, you need to go, Frank. 14 years, you got your money, you made your dough, you made your deals with the devil. Go home. Go home. That's just me talking.
1: I agree with that. No, I agree with that. I think at this point it's pretty clear the corruption is a bit much, even for Democrats. I mean, when you have 4 people in your own party running against you, it says something.
0: You're no longer relevant. No. Look, she's been a member of the Zionist House of Representatives in the United States. 14 years. Just sucked up the money. That disgusts me, what you told us, and it's true. She has to report some of it, and I'll bet you a dollar against a dime that she hasn't reported all of it. They never do. Look at Pelosi. Look at all these creeps in Congress and all the money they have. Wow. How are your support mechanisms holding up? Who's going to move now to align with you to get rid of Mrs. Binet? It's time.
1: The grassroots. the grassroots supporters. So the Republican establishment here has burned a lot of the grassroots by trying to keep power concentrated with, you know, their establishment puppets. There was a governor's race here where they had Semi Byrd. He was a special forces, you know, guy. He was really kind of was a unifying voice. He drummed up a lot of the grassroots, and the establishment wanted to promote a local gubernatorial candidate that was a former cop. He caught the Green River Killer. His name is Dave Reichert. So they wanted him, and they completely trashed Semi Byrd. And they really put a bad taste in the mouth of a huge number of newcomers to the Republican Party. And it really hurt this party.
0: Could you give me that name again? Semi Byrd?
1: Mm-hmm.
0: How do we spell that?
1: S-E-M-I-B-I-R-D.
0: That's actually a name?
1: Yeah.
0: And what's the first name? I fear to ask.
1: His name's Semi.
0: Oh, Semi.
1: Semi, and his last name's Byrd. Byrd.
0: Mm-hmm. Mm-hmm. All right. Is it spelled B-Y-R-D or B-I-R-D?
1: B-I-R-D.
0: You did say I. Okay.
1: Mm-hmm.
0: Well, wow. I'm really interested in this race, and I don't really care about politics much. You live in a state that is drowning in Zionist, Bolshevik, communist, Gen Z idiocracy is what it is. It's an idiocracy of idiots. You've got to get through, and there are an awful lot of great people living in Washington who do not qualify for that label. They're good people. So getting through to them will require, I'm so glad you fired Katie Wilson as your campaign advisor. I think that was a very smart, very smart move.
1: She was never my advisor.
0: I'm sorry, I'm just having fun. I'm a little delirious. It's the end of another day.
1: Please distance her from me.
0: Katie Wilson is about as far away from Mary Silva as Santa Claus is. I mean, if you haven't caught up on the Katie Wilson story and you want to laugh, you might look into it, for those of you who don't know. She's the mayor of Seattle, and oh my God, that's all I'm going to say. Now, do you have a good core group of people with some expertise, or are you going to weave this together and cobble it together yourself on your own terms and come up with your own strategy?
1: I'm asking for help. So there's only so much. This is what I've learned. I can try to go it alone, but I won't be successful. So I definitely need to kind of put that strong independent side of me just aside and, you know, humble myself and ask for help, because at this point, if I want to win, I really do need people to help me, and
0: money.
1: It's just the nature of the beast. Money, I'll need. Oh my
0: money.
1: God, do I need money?
0: Use that call screen on your phone, and any call originating in Tel Aviv, do not answer it.
1: Okay.
0: I'm sorry. I'm terrible tonight. This is awful.
1: You're funny.
0: But no, seriously.
1: No way to pack money for this candidate.
0: No, I know that, and that's why you're back with us tonight. You are an amazing person in politics. And I, like I say, if there are people out there listening in Washington, good people, you're in U.S. Congressional District number one, and you want to help, you want to make a difference, volunteer some time. You don't have to give money if you don't have it. Most of us don't have the money to give, but you've got the time to give. So contact Mary Silva, her campaign. What is your website title?
1: It's www.marysilvaforcongress.com.
0: Very original, Mary. But good, good. No, I know it's fine. MarySilvaForCongress.com, okay? MarySilvaForCongress.com. And I'm calling on all of you out there, if you have a little extra time, time is so much more important than money when the right people are investing it in the right opportunity like this is. And this is what it is. You have an opportunity to get rid of dead wood in Congress, not just for Washington, but for the country. This woman's votes, I'd hate to even see them. What does she identify herself as in terms of a labeled politician?
1: I would say more of a corporately minded. See, I don't know if she would call herself uniparty. I don't think most would. But that's kind of where she falls is, you know, she's for the big corporations, which, I mean, we need corporations, you know, who can make our lives better through, you know,
0: I agree.
1: The technologies and whatnot.
0: I agree. Not, look, it's not the corporation. It's the people that run it that are the
1: exactly.
0: evil ones. So we've got good corporations out there. So she's a member of the Microsoft Party, basically.
1: She is. Basically, that is what she is. And that's why she gets in year after year after year, because she does their bidding. So I would like to show them a better way, a way that they can really flourish by bringing their technology back home. But, you know, we'll see. That remains to be seen. I know Intel's starting to move home, so Trump's been making those incentives. So I would like to see
0: It won't be
1: stronger.
0: Mary, excuse me, it will be by incentive. It'll be money.
1: Mm-hmm.
0: It won't be patriotism or love of country that brings these people home in
1: most
0: cases.
1: Right, well, that's what I mean. I want to incentivize them in different ways, I guess, that actually, well, there's other ways to do incentives too, but we don't have to talk about all those things. But
0: no, there are people with guns that you can send out. It's okay. I get it.
1: Yeah. But, you know, it's that you can't undermine our national security if our country is depending on those products to function. If we've gotten ourselves in that pickle, that's not my fault coming in, but I would still have to fix that problem. You know, that I feel like that's a problem we have to figure out how to fix. You can't just allow or cover up the fact that we've weakened ourselves. From a leverage standpoint, and in a way, militarily. Well, I don't want to say militarily that way, but
0: because we have, can spell it out for you if you want me to. We have depleted our inventory, our military munitions inventory, to the extent that we literally can no longer fight a two-front war if we had to against China, for example, something in Europe.
1: Right.
0: We're already fighting against Russia via Ukraine. We don't have it. We can't keep giving away munitions to Israel. We have to stop that. Every damn thing that they use to kill people is essentially, in most cases, paid for by your constituents. And they need to know that. They need
1: it's
0: to
1: terrible.
0: Know that. They have a right to know that. And they're going to smear you and label you if you even bring any of this stuff up as an anti-Semite. To hell with them.
1: Oh, they already
0: use the words. Use their names. Use the words. Let's desensitize people and make them feel it's okay to say the word Jew. Just like it's okay to say the word Protestant, Episcopalian, Catholic. It doesn't matter. It's a label. It's a name. It's a group. And that group has far too much influence over this country, as most all of our listeners now fully understand. And even in those cases where they're living halfway around the world, they've got the same tribe working its way into their country, their government, their education system, their economy. It's the same all over the world. This group is trying to literally take the planet and stick it in its pocket.
1: And yet it's still very complicated, too, at the same time.
0: It is. It's true. Yes, it is.
1: There's financiers out of London, you know, that play a role. And you're right. It's the Chinese. They want a piece of this pie. So they all benefit collectively if we are downgraded. And that it was basically the plan was to downgrade us for in favor of a multipolar world where the, we could have a balance of powers among these tyrants. And so, but we would have to be downgraded. And I'm just not okay with us being downgraded because I think we actually have the laws in place and the system that that makes us superior in that respect. Superior because we actually value freedom. We've been more free than anyone on this planet in history, and we've brought freedom to more people than any other country in history. So I don't know. It's disappointing.
0: Is the idiot? Oh, it's terrible. Is is Bill Gates still hanging around up there, Microsoft?
1: I haven't heard anything about Bill Gates in a long time, but so I really don't know where he is these days.
0: I don't know what. Well, I don't know much about the corporation anymore, to be honest. Microsoft. I just don't know.
1: No, it's run by what's his name? Starts with an S. He's bald headed. I can picture him. I just can't think of his name
0: right now.
1: Don't
0: worry about it. I know the guy. I know who you mean.
1: He's not better. I mean, he's no better. So.
0: Well, money corrupts. Absolutely, money corrupts power, and these people are in a race to artificial superintelligence. And God help us all if a Zionist corporation or individual claims to have mastered artificial superintelligence. They will control the planet. Whoever does that, whoever's there first, will be able to literally dictate terms to the planet from that moment on. ASI will control everything. Everything.
1: Right.
0: So, anyway, you have so much heavy artillery to roll out in this campaign. I mean, I think you'd be the envy of most congressional candidates. This is a black and white issue. Seriously.
1: Yeah.
0: And let them call you whatever they want. It doesn't matter. Sticks and stones, forget that. I've never worried about it. I just tell the truth, which is what you do. And that's what you need to continue to become known for. A truth teller. And we have a mutual friend, Brendan, who would agree, I'm sure, with that. He's one of the great truth tellers, and obviously you have to be prudent, but to not tell the truth is to what? It's to lie, and we aren't lying.
1: It's to die. I mean, to not tell the truth is basically, you're setting yourself up for failure in every other respect. So, you know. You're right. It's sticks and stones. You can call us names, but you know, we have a right to defend our nation against all enemies, foreign and domestic. So there's plenty of both in this country right now because the barbarians are fully inside the gates.
0: Oh, yes, ma'am. Yes. We also have, I would call it an obligation. But more than that, I would call it a blessing and a privilege to protect our young from the evils of these people. No sex in textbooks, none of this crap. When a species turns on its own children and begins to consume them or destroy them, it's finished. It's done.
1: Right.
0: We cannot tolerate that. And I don't know what Mrs. Benny has done or not done with regard to, and I don't mean more money for education. I'm not talking about that crap. I'm talking about really caring about children and enforcing laws. I don't know what the laws are up there. Can they put tranny literature in kindergarten textbooks now up there?
1: Well, there have been a number of incidents here. I'm on the Informed Parents of Washington groups where they actually have slipped these questionable things into textbooks. and slipped things on library shelves during the height of the culture war. They were trying to pull this stuff. But basically, I view that as kind of a Bolshevik tactic. It was literally stoking the fires to divide neighbor against neighbor. So it was such a mind warp that people couldn't think their way out of a paper bag to say, no, let's protect children. It became such a divisive issue that they were getting away with that stuff here fully. Washington is a weird state.
0: There are some really non-weird people up there. I know there are. Just like in Oregon.
1: Yeah, there's a lot of non-weird
0: some
1: people.
0: Fabulous, really good people here in Oregon. And 14 counties, the 14 easternmost counties, two-thirds about of the state, have all voted of their own free will, of their own volition, to leave Oregon and join Idaho by moving the Idaho border. You know this. Now, I don't think it's a smart idea. They should have simply began a movement to secede from the communists in Portland and Salem and Eugene, etc., and declared that they are now the state of Eastern Oregon. Done. Don't go to Idaho and try and get the state border moved west. Come on.
1: It kind of sounds like a balkanized type of plan. So Brendan's talked about this a little bit on his episodes about how they want to kind of turn the West Coast into a giant smart city. Have you heard of that? And then and motivate people to move who maybe won't agree with that, like Republican types.
0: Yeah, drive them out.
1: Independent thinkers.
0: Right.
1: Drive them out, because they're not going to work well with the smart cities where you have to get your shots all the time. So that's kind of I wonder if those types of movements are coming from that angle, trying to get people to think to move on their own to these other areas, to make it so inhospitable for you to live on the coast, because they have plans for that.
0: You're right. You're right, Mary. You were right. This is all about access to people's minds. You have to be able to access the masses. The good ones will be like gold nuggets in a mining pan, but you've got to be able to get to them, get your message to them. Buying time on the Bolshevik media is not cheap. You're going to need some money. We're September, October, November. We're less than three months away.
1: I know.
0: Ten weeks? How old is that? That's crazy. All right.
1: I know.
0: Now, listening right now, you don't have to live in Washington. Maybe you live in Alabama, or maybe you live in Tennessee. If you're interested in helping one of the absolute stellar human beings running for the House of Representatives, and you have some political background, some tips, some ideas, you want to contribute your time, I'm not going to say money, that's up to you. Please contact Mary Silva for Congress, MarySilvaForCongress.com. You can't forget that. Offer your expertise. She's obviously looking for assistance. What would really be great is if a heavyweight were to stand up and said, "Hey, I've got 10 weeks. I'm going to help to the best of my ability." Somebody who's done this before. That would be really nice. Somebody who could stand up, who's got the credentials, and sort of help you as, assistant campaign director, whatever. There are people like that out there who have been involved
1: I have met a couple, and they're very helpful. When they step forward, they actually give you valuable information. So, I'm always open to that. I can use all the help I can get. And, it's not all about money, too. I know I need money, but I've done all this with nothing to this point, so I mean, can you imagine if I ended up actually coming close or beating her with $4,000 in the bank? That'd be crazy, but that would be really inspiring.
0: That would be That would be America again. That would be a Frank Capra movie. That's wonderful. Let's think those thoughts. But there may be a sugar mommy or a sugar daddy out there who will write you a check and take a big piece of the burden off of your back. You just have to pay up. What's the average, Mary, to run for Congress now? It was several million dollars, wasn't it?
1: It is. It's up there. It's not anywhere I intend to land, but as far as getting money, but I know she spends millions, you know, hundreds of thousands, if not millions, on her campaigns.
0: Oh, sure. I'm sure.
1: So, yeah, it's wild.
0: Is there any law in Washington State requiring, is there an equal time law in the media for campaigns?
1: An equal time law?
0: If Mrs. Benny got an hour on King TV, do they have to offer it to you as her only opponent?
1: Ooh,
0: is there equal time?
1: That's a good question. I don't know.
0: Well, I think
1: I should look into that.
0: Please do. It might be a partial. Maybe you'd get 15%, 20% of the time. I don't know. But there are laws like that. It's called equal time.
1: Okay.
0: And that might be a big help for you. I don't know. But let's find out. Okay. Beside the usual garbage that most political campaigns, more money for schools, more money for public works, more money, more money, more money. That's all they seem to say. They can't say anything that's really substantive or meaningful. They just don't have it. They fall back on the same garbage virtually every time. Oh, and by the way, I think many of you may have seen this character. He's running for Senate. And what's his name? He's got an Italian name, I think. I don't know. Maybe he's a nice guy. I don't know. He's running against Paxton in Texas. And he is on the Internet asking for people to send as little as $1. I mean, I've seen so many of his commercials now, I become ill. But they are
1: probably... Are you talking about Tallarico?
0: That's it.
1: Mm-hmm.
0: Yeah, I think he's raising some money that way. And I'm not... You're one hell of a lot better looking than he is, and I would say maybe if you can run an Internet campaign with the grace and dignity that you have as a person, not just pitching for money, I think it would be very helpful. Just use that as a kicker.
1: Okay.
0: Unfortunately,
1: I'll look into
0: the
1: that.
0: Average, just a thought, the average congressional race requires $3 million or something. And so even if you only have $5, it would really help us. And it would help you, because the representatives you have now in many branches of government don't care about you. They don't care about you at all. I do. Anyhow.
1: Yeah. I mean, I am the average constituent when you think about it.
0: Yeah. How did you know about Tallarico? I couldn't remember his name.
1: Oh, well, when you said Paxton, I just Googled it.
0: Got it. See, you're honest.
1: I got my
0: Most
1: phone
0: people
1: here.
0: Would say, no, I knew that. No problem.
1: No, I'm honest. I don't know everything. I won't try to either. So my whole thought is, you know, when someone runs for Congress, I want to put the onus on the people to come to me with their ideas, because I don't propose to have all the ideas on all the solutions to fix our problems. I'm a mom working full time. I want to help people see the state they want to live in, and I want to help bring that to fruition, you know, through representation. That's what we're supposed to be doing. A congressperson isn't supposed to be a king of any kind, or even a kingmaker of any kind. We're just supposed to be here to listen and take the concerns of the constituents and solve problems. It's simple. It's not supposed to be this glamorous thing.
0: No. They're not sent back to Washington to become filthy rich. And
1: right. 90,
0: I'll bet 90% of them do. I'll bet it's that high. I'll bet.
1: It's become career aspirations. It's something that we should be, you know, it's supposed to be a service. It's what it's become is the problem.
0: You know, if I ever went back there to serve, I would feel blessed to have the opportunity to really try to work through the matrix back there. And we know what Tom Massey said. He said, I may be the only member of Congress who does not have an AIPAC babysitter to make sure he votes a certain way, or he votes pro-Israel, pro-Jewish, whatever. He said that, and he might be right. It's disgusting. It really is disgusting when one begins to understand and comprehend the amount of clout and control those people have over our government, our people, our way of life, our Constitution, and certainly our presidency. I mean, it's an obscenity what's going on with that. But I'm not speaking for Mary, so please don't hold her accountable for any of my ramblings. But I see this all the time, every day. Every day. I see Trump lying out all three sides of his mouth, nonstop. Doesn't matter. There's a disconnect from reality in that guy. He just doesn't care.
1: Right. Well, we're at this point where we have to look at ourselves, too, because, well, not those of us who criticize, but at the same time, it's like the people who will look the other way and ignore the atrocities that are happening just because he's done one or two great things here and there. So it's like you have to be able to balance those things, but we really need to look at ourselves. What are we willing to put up with? What are we willing to accept? You know, we need to start bringing the criticism forward when the representatives don't, you know, represent us.
0: You're right. And we have somehow found ourselves living in a society that has evolved into a no one's accountable.
1: We vent on a controlled matrix. So we think we're getting our anger out, but they're actually using the data that we give them online to study us and then create a situation where they can have leverage over us because we've given them all of our frustrations. It's the most frustrating thing to watch. We need to get smarter and start really going straight to the halls of power and getting involved politically.
0: Hold these people accountable. I'm so tired of the victim mentality, the victim psychology. Wasn't my fault. No one is accountable for what they do or what happens under their watch. Nobody. They always blame somebody else. It's disgusting. And you look at people like Mitch McConnell. Chucky Schumer. Come on, they've been there 35, 40 years. What have they accomplished besides put more money in the Israeli bank account? That's what they've done.
1: Yeah.
0: I don't know anybody who's done anything for the American infrastructure. We have Americans right now at this very moment losing their homes, losing their apartments, losing their condominiums. They can't afford it. And Trump, under orders from Tel Aviv, I'm not speaking for Mary, has gone to war with Iran. The best count I can come up with is at least $150 billion spent to date. How many Americans could have had their homes, apartments, condominiums saved with a little bit of assistance?

0: just in that one, and $1.5 trillion for defense, the budget, under Pete Hegeman, Hegseth, $1.5 trillion for death. That's all the military does. It kills. Death. How about life? How about American people? That's where the money should go, of course. We have over 5,000 bridges that are absolutely in need of replacement or great repairs. They could collapse. No one's talking about that. You're going to see Americans within 6 months in bread lines and soup lines like we haven't seen since the early 1930s. I believe you're going to see that. And that is...
1: What do you think is going to spur that?
0: Oh, well, the whole thing's going down. We're going back to war. The bond issue today is going to kick home mortgage rates up over 7% easily. It's a very big story. We'll probably cover it Friday on the program here.
1: Okay.
0: The U.S. bond market. We've made all our money by selling bonds that pay 5%, 6%, whatever. I don't think we can pay 6%. I don't think we can pay 5%. I don't know what's going to happen. But I do know their plan seems to be that they don't care, because their plan is to take it all down, and then up out of the ashes will arise some digital satanic phoenix of absolute AI control. And I'm not blaming AI. I'm blaming the people who claim current ownership of it. And I think AI will laugh and walk away from them in time. I've made that statement many times. Anyhow. Let's go back to you. What are the things that you want to happen in the next, good gosh, 10 weeks? What are your priorities? Where do we need to start? What can people do right now, tomorrow, to help Mary Silva?
1: You can go to my website and sign up if you want to volunteer, or if you want to, if you'd want to donate, you can do it on my website as well. MarySilvaForCongress.com. And basically, I think I could really make an impact with boots on the ground volunteers. That would be ideal, like a guerrilla campaign where we're bare bones. You know, I don't expect to get a ton of money, but if I got manpower to help me knock on doors and things, that's really what I'm trying to get done. In the next 10 weeks, I think that's the most effective way, is to meet our neighbors and talk about issues facing us. So
0: that's a very important point. Many people live for years and years next door to someone and never meet them. They don't know them. Oh, they'll wave at them. Hello, hi. They don't know their neighbors. Americans have become reclusive. Now, there's a reason for that, because they've been beaten up so badly. They're trying to keep their head down so they don't get hit again. It's that difficult. So I think you're right. And if people can go door to door in many cases, or pick the right public gatherings and shake hands, you know that. You need to be careful, young lady. And I'm serious. I would consider a bulletproof, lightweight bulletproof vest, seriously, and no one could see it. You don't wear it outside. Put it under your, whatever, your shirt, your jacket. But I don't like the kind of people who are out there. Now, there's a lot of bad people. So just be careful.
1: Yeah. Thank you.
0: You're welcome. So U.S. Representative Suzanne, S-U-Z-A-N, Del Benet, D-E-L, capital B-E-N-E, 14 years is long enough. It's time to send her home. It really is. If we don't get new, fresh energy, that house is going to begin to smell awful. It probably already does. I haven't been back there. But these people are dinosaurs, some of them. Look at Maxine Waters, for goodness sake. You want to see somebody who you start scratching your head? How can this be? Look at Maxine Waters. I'm not speaking for Mary. I'm just talking as a journalist here and watching it happen. All right.
1: Well, I remember when she was inciting violence.
0: Absolutely.

0: Yeah. And what about Karen Bass and the other one down there? They're now admitting that there was obvious vote fraud in Los Angeles. I forgot the other one, but it's awful. Okay.
1: Yeah.
0: It comes right up. Mary Silva for Congress.com. And I'm looking at your slideshow on the homepage. Yeah. Yeah, that Netanyahu.
1: That's what the establishment didn't like.
0: You know,
1: why they wouldn't support me.
0: I wonder if those people, if they really even, Mary, knew the truth, would accept it. I wonder.
1: They can't. No, they can't accept it. That's the problem. So.
0: But they're not the ones
1: you waste your time with either. You tell them the truth. If they can't accept it, you have to move on to the next one.
0: Next. That's what you do.
1: Mm-hmm.
0: Yeah. Very nice. Okay, yeah, I'm just looking it over. Anything else that I haven't stumbled along and tried to bring forward that you want to bring out?
1: I think the best thing any of us can do is find your grassroots in your area and go support them. And try to influence them, because I think that the time for the grassroots is coming, and the more people who can be part of that and who understand the problems, it really is so important. We need to get our civics back. So, you know, you don't support my campaign, go find somebody who's running in your area.
0: They used to teach civics. No more.
1: Mm-hmm.
0: All gone.
1: No more.
0: Home economics,
1: yep.
0: All gone. Music appreciation, all gone. So no wonder
1: right.
0: We're raising a whole generation or two of people who are, they're one-dimensional. Real quick.
1: They don't know how to balance a checkbook.
0: They can't. It's not a joke. They can't. Okay. You talk about health freedom. In 20 seconds, what is health freedom?
1: Well, your bodily autonomy, so your ability to determine what medicine you want to take, what medicine you want your children to take.
0: Amen.
1: It's important that we have sovereignty over our own beings. It's also important that we are informed about the medicine we're putting in our body, fully informed. And what happened during COVID really set a fire in me, because I was so disgusted with how we were being treated. And I mean, I couldn't go to restaurants around here because I didn't have my little card.
0: Right.
1: So that type of stuff. It was just more of the division. So that's my reason for the health freedom stamps. And I was endorsed by them. Mm-hmm.
0: I like it.
1: I think we can come together. We don't all have to agree on every single thing.
0: No. But that would be boring.
1: Right.
0: We want a little diversity in the mix, and that's always healthy.
1: Mm-hmm.
0: Mary, thank you for the time. You're awfully busy. If I can help, I'd like to have you back anytime you'd like, so you just stay in touch and let me know, and we'll pop you right in.
1: Thank you so much, Jeff. It's always nice talking to you.
0: Thank you. Thanks, Mary. Mm-hmm. Good night. Take care.
1: Good night. Mm-hmm. Bye.
0: Mary Silva for Congress.com. Back with you tomorrow night. Stay safe, be careful, and we'll talk in 21 hours. Time magazine might have been long ago had they really uncorked it and let it happen. They didn't. It was a controlled message platform from the beginning. But it was at least a pretense of intellectual news and information. The Trends Journal leaves that so far behind, and I'm not exaggerating. Gerald has created something here that is absolutely in a class by itself. There's nothing else that compares with it. If you still believe in reading, get the Trends Journal. Keep it around. It doesn't age. You can pick it up in 3-4 months and learn. You can pick it up in a year and learn. It doesn't wear out. It's a true phenomenon. 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

0: Hey, my friends, welcome back once again to the worldwide broadcast of the Ted and Austin Brower Show, bringing you the latest, as always, world news and health research. Hope you guys are having a fine morning today. You guys are staying healthy and strong, as always. And we're here to bring you guys all types of updates. And don't forget, actually, I should say, and make sure you remember. It's negative when you say don't forget. You're implying forget.
1: Oh, by the way, this is a great intro. He's doing good.
0: Make sure you remember, if you want to place an order today, this is live by 3 p.m. today. 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
1: And no P.O. boxes.
0: No P.O. boxes. Hey, if you haven't figured out no P.O. boxes, I don't know how many times
1: well,
0: to say it.
1: They don't watch the show every day.
0: That's true.
1: So they don't hear it. Or they watch part of the show and the kids start screaming. Don't you? You know
0: what,
1: right?
0: Now, that was probably one of the truest things you've said all morning.
1: Well, no.
0: I don't know how many times I've had that happen.
1: Well, thanks. No, the kids start screaming. You get a telephone call. You get off the show. You missed the no P.O. boxes. And you say, well, you didn't say no P.O. boxes. We got to say all the time, no P.O. boxes.
0: VIP ship right there. There's the coupon code. I'm giving you the cheat code. That's the answer key. That's the teacher's book right there. Put in the coupon code.